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5: 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Slots, dining, sportsbook, poker, live entertainment. They've got it all for you. It's all there, Potawatomi. Endless ways to win. Jake Bowers leads it off for the Brewers in the bottom of the second inning. Ciccone kicks and throws, and he's got a strike on Bowers. It's 0-1. Bowers at 276, a baker's dozen in the home run department, 13, and 46 RBIs. The 0-1 pitch from Ciccone, and it's low. He threw him a changeup. One ball and one strike. Brewers and Guardians, first of three games, no score. Brewers have the only hit, a Bryce Terang single. The 1-1, Bowers took it down and in. The big curveball. Ciccone. First seven starts of the year, not good. Last seven, pretty good. The 2-1 is a strike on the outside corner with a cutter, 2-2. First seven starts, 1-4, ERA of 6.5. Last seven starts, 2-1, and ERA just over 3. He's scrapped the sweeper, started throwing the cutter, and in Ciccone's own words, my sweeper was trash. So he put it in the garbage can. Mm-hmm. He swept it out. Here's the 2-2. And it's low and in the dirt. Three balls and two strikes.
6: I might have suggested he put it in recycling in case he wants to try to use it again someday.
5: Recycle, reduce, reuse. Well, he's done the reducing part. Because he's not throwing it anymore. 3-2 pitch. Bowers pops it up. Shallow left. Kwan coming in. And Kwan will make the catch. Gold Glover. One up and one down for Andrew Vaughn. Baseball and Usinger Bratwurst. Is there anything better? Only if it's a Usinger Brat served with Pine River cheese spreads like spicy beer and chased with a giant bowl of Cedar Crest sea salt caramel ice cream. That's Wisconsin. That's summer. And that's for me. It's for Lane. It's for Kent. It's for you. It's for all of us. Because it's Usinger's Pine River and Cedar Crest.
6: You scream.
5: I scream.
6: You know the rest.
5: We all scream. For Andrew Vaughn. Here's the 1-0, and it's a strike, and it's 1-1. I had some carrots and some spicy beer cheese Pine River for my lunch today.
6: That's a good pairing.
5: It was very good. I didn't have any crackers, so I went carrots. The 1-1. Vaughn swings and misses at a cutter. One ball and two strikes.
6: I feel like Pine River is like your lunch every day.
5: Well, we haven't worked together in about a month, but we do have a lot of Pine River cheese spread. It's available.
6: We do.
5: 1-2 pitch. Down and away. Two balls and two strikes.
6: They make sure we have all we need.
5: The variety that is in this radio booth in the refrigerator is, it's almost daunting. How much variety we have. The 2-2 pitch. Ground ball hits a short. Rocchio gets around it. Kroll hopping to throw to first, and he retires Vaughn. Two up and two down in the second. How much variety we have. The 2-2 pitch. Ground ball hits a short. Rocchio gets around it. Kroll hopping to throw to first, and he retires Vaughn. Two up and two down in the second. And

0: Manzardo gets the big hop, takes it to the bag, and Mitchell is retired. A quick and easy inning for Slade, Ciccone, Cooper, Pratt was on deck. He'll have to wait until the third inning to make his first offensive appearance. Gasser back to work as we go to the third. 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
6: All right, thank you, Jeff. Gabriel Arias is the batter for the Guardians. And a swing and a miss. It's 0-1. Robert Gasser worked around those back-to-back walks to start up the second inning. Got the double play ball, and here's a liner into right, and it is down for a base hit. And the Guardians get their leadoff man aboard for the second consecutive inning, and here's Austin Hedges. Whether you're crossing the state line or just going crosstown, Hub Sitco can save you money on every fill-up along the way, like 3 cents off every gallon every day. When you start with Sitco, you're good to go. I do enjoy when you come back if you've been gone for a while.
7: Why is that?
6: There's a whole resettling for you, right? Like, checking in on the ice cream.
7: I just want to make sure things are okay. That's all.
6: It's like you've been gone for your freshman year of college. Pitches up and away, one ball and no strikes.
7: Don't move stuff around in my room, man.
6: You're like, oh, there's different sheets on the bed.
7: Who moved in here? What happened? Where's my stapler?
6: It's a red stapler.
7: It's a swing line.
6: Yeah, it's a swing line. One was in there for a strike on Austin Hedges.
7: My stapler.
6: It's 1-1. Milton. No score here. Top of the third inning at American Family Field. Gasser brings home the 1-1 pitch, and that's in there for a strike. It's 1-2. Hedges actually swinging the bat pretty well this year. 269 average, just the one home run and nine driven in. Guy that's typically been known just for his glove, for his defensive prowess behind the plate. And now time is called as he steps out of the box momentarily. Loving the gear from William Contreras tonight behind the plate. It's a good, clean look. The 1-2 pitch to Hedges is fly ball fouling out of play, first base side. Stays at 1-2. Just white with a little bit of gray in there. The Jordan chest protector. It's kind of understated, but I dig it.
7: It's clean.
6: Very clean look. You're right. 1-2 pitch. And a tapper off the end of the bat towards second base. Terang fields, tags the runner, throws to first in time. Oh, what a job by Bryce Terang. Had to change directions and tag Arias, and then

0: makes the throw to first. Man, that's an incredible play by Bryce Terang. There's two away.
1: It's off the side of the mound. He was originally ticketed to go to second base, had to put his foot in the ground, cut to his left, then dives in, makes a play on Arias, and then throws on the run. That's an incredible play.
0: It was presented by Potawatomi Casino Hotel Milwaukee, the Midwest number one entertainment destination. Bazana is the batter, and the first pitch is swing and a miss. It's 0-1. Slots, dining, sportsbook, poker, live entertainment, it's all here. There are endless ways to win. Another gold glove, platinum glove type of play from Bryce Terang over at second base. The 0-1 pitch, that missed up and away. One ball and one strike on Bazana, the former number one overall pick out of Australia. Slowed down at the plate here of late. Just a 128 average over his last 12 games dating back to the end of May. 1-1. And a check swing on a strike through there with the two-seam fastball at 92. It's 1-2. Just 23 years of age for Bazana. Came stateside and played for Oregon State College. Gasser's 1-2 pitch. And missed outside of the sweeper. Count is even at two balls and two strikes. Gasser out of the windup. The 2-2 delivery to Bazana. And turned on and hit foul. And out of play down the right field line. Stays at 2-2. That was a fastball at 92. It was up and in. And Bazana got his hands through that ball and yanked it foul a long ways. But it stays at two balls and two strikes at the plate. Gasser looks in through his glove and out of the windup brings him the 2-2 pitch. And this is a fly ball to center. In and to his left, about seven steps, is Garrett Mitchell to make the catch. And the inning is over. Another zero put up for Robert Gasser in the top of the third. We go to the bottom of three. No score on the Brewers Radio Network, presented by American Family Insurance.
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0: A big ovation for Cooper Pratt, the 21-year-old, making his major league debut tonight, stepping into the box wearing the number 12. And facing Slade Ciccone in his first at-bat in the big leagues. First pitch is in there for a strike, and it's 0-1. Will turn 22 in August. The Mississippi native Cooper Pratt. Ciccone's 0-1. And a ground ball. Hits it short. Played by Rocchio on the forehand side, and then throws to first in time to retire Cooper Pratt, and he is 0-for-1 in his big league career. First of many ABs for Cooper. When the game is on the line, the Brewers rely on their elite bullpen. 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So here's David Hamilton. One out, nobody on. Here in the bottom of the third inning, Ciccone's first offering is bunted right out in front of the mound. Off the mound is Ciccone to field, throws to first, and he got Hamilton by a step. And there's two outs very quickly for the Brewers here in the third. Heading to a Brewers game, Potawatomi Sportsbook will get you there. 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So here's Christian Yelich. He lined out to right back in the first inning. A 0-0 ball game here in Milwaukee. Game one of this three-game series. Ciccone's first offering is in there for a strike with a fastball at 93, and it's 0-1. Ciccone's been efficient so far in just 24 pitches with two outs here in the third. The 0-1, Yelich took down and in. One ball and one strike. Just one hit for the Brewers so far against Ciccone that first time through the order. It was an infield single for Bryce Terang. So Ciccone's been sharp so far in this outing, like he has been over his last seven starts, as we told you in the pregame show. The 1-1 pitch, a swing and a miss at a slider, and it's 1-2. Yelich 1-for-8 on this homestand so far. 1-2 pitch inside, and the count is level now at 2 balls and 2 strikes. Carbl is a proud partner of the Milwaukee Brewers. Premium ready-to-drink cocktails. 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Carbless, less is more. Here's the 2-2, and Yelich a bouncer towards second base. Ranging to his left is Bezzana. He'll throw to first and retire Yelich, and the Brewers go down in order in the third. To the fourth we go. It's a scoreless baseball game. 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
0: No score as we go to the top of the fourth inning here at American Family Field. Gasser back out there for the crew. 55 pitches so far in this outing for Gasser. And Brian Rocchio to lead things off for the Cleveland Guardians here. Game one of this three-game series. Gasser looks in and out of the windup brings home the first pitch to Rocchio. And it's swung on and fouled back to the net. It's 0-1. We are joined in the booth by Brewers owner Mark Antanasio and also our friend from the Prostate Cancer Foundation, Michael Milken, is with us here today. Great to see both of you, of course.
10: Wonderful to be here in this magnificent park.
0: The 0-1 is cut on and missed by Rocchio. It's no balls and two strikes. We talk with you, Michael, every single year about the great work you're doing with the Prostate Cancer Foundation and all the money that you've raised for research. Here's a ground ball to short. Backhanded by Pratt, deep in the hole, plants his feet. The throw to first is high, and it'll be over the head of Vaughn. And it's going to get out of play, so Roque will end up at second base. Pratt made the play deep in the hole. Looked like his footing left him just a little bit as he planted to throw, and he will pat to his chest. It's going to be ruled a base hit for Brian Roqueo, and then E6 that gets him to second base. So, Michael, tell us about all the great things you've been doing with the Prostate Cancer Foundation and the money you're raising for research.
10: Well, thanks to the Brewers and Major League Baseball, we've raised over $1 billion. There's 4 million men living normal lives, and we've had more than 15 different therapies approved, and so today a man has more hope than ever before. And with these therapies, today a man diagnosed, even at 60, has a 98% probability of living 5 years or longer. So,
0: first pitch swinging for Reese Hoskins, and he skies one in the air, foul territory. Vaughn has room, reaches up, and makes the catch for the first out of the inning. There is one away now for David Fry.
10: So when you walk the park, as we did tonight, you have so many people tell you, know, they heard this announcement again, a simple blood test, this early warning system, and afterwards they went and got tested, and either they took care of it or they were clean. And that is really what, this is the number one awareness program that exists in the world, thanks to Mark, the Brewers, and Major League Baseball.
0: First pitch to Fry is a ground ball to third, played by Hamilton. Spins and throws to first in time for the second out. Roqueo has to stay put at second base. There are two away now for Kyle Manzardo. Mark, this has been an important initiative to you and to baseball, as Michael just mentioned.
11: Yeah, my dad was a prostate cancer survivor, actually, on research that had been done at Sloan Kettering, frankly, before Mike got involved in, 1992, 1993. They told us downstairs, I forgot, it was what, the Department of Defense, or the NIH, Department of Defense, then Michael Milken, the three biggest donors to cancer research. And so, yeah, what Michael's done is extraordinary over these decades.
0: It's pretty good company, Michael.
10: So you can learn all about it at pcf.org.
0: The 0-1 to Manzardo is a high fly ball into right. It is playable for Bowers. In and to his left, just a couple of steps to make the catch, and the inning is over. Stick around for another inning. We can talk a little bit more. Brewers work around the error to lead off the top of the fourth. We go to the bottom of four, 0-0 ballgame on the Brewers Radio Network, presented by American Family Insurance.
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0: No score as we go to the bottom of the fourth inning here at American Family Field. Brewers and Guardians. Jackson Churio to lead things off for the crew. against Slade Ciccone. Ciccone has given up just one hit through three innings so far, and a swing and a miss for Churio. And it's no balls and one strike. Jackson flew out to left back in the first inning. We are joined by Michael Milken of the Prostate Cancer Foundation and Brewers owner Mark Attanasio here tonight in the booth to talk about the great efforts being made to raise money and awareness with prostate cancer. As Churio takes a strike, it's 0-2. And you mentioned it a little bit, Michael, but early detection is so key.
10: It is. And, you know, it's kind of amazing when I think about since Mark and the team bought the team.
0: 0-2 is outside, 1-2.
10: You know, they have, Mark has a special ranking, wins versus payroll. So the Bucks have been in first place for almost 20 years here.
11: We can't hang a banner for that, though.
0: 1-2 is a called third strike on Jackson Churio. There's one away now for Bryce Turang.
10: But it's been an amazing change here. The idea that you can have a simple blood test for a life-threatening disease so you can find it really early and deal with it, that was the goal of this concept of keeping Dad in the game. Come to the ballpark with Dad, your uncle, your next-door neighbor, your co-worker, and remind him to get that simple blood test.
0: Turang swings and fouls back the first pitch from Ciccone. It's 0-1. And there's been great advancements in therapies, correct? There's a lot more that are still on the way, but a lot that have come into the marketplace just in the last 5 years or so?
10: It's been a dramatic change. And today there is an ability with putting a tracer in your body that only attaches to prostate cancer cells. So when someone says, did you get it all? You know whether you got it all. And then when you find out where those cells are,
0: 1-1 missed outside.
10: They can put another tracer that attaches only to prostate cancer cells and then self-destructs. So you actually can clean out your body today of prostate cancer cells.
0: 2-1 is in there for a strike. It's 2-2. I mean, think of the peace of mind, Mark, that you get from something like that.
11: And if you, go ahead, Michael.
10: And well, also, so many different cancers have similar mutations. And so what we have done, the research is now affecting 70 other forms of cancer.
0: 2-2 is low, and the count is full on Turang.
11: Michael, what percentage of men at some point face a challenge with their prostate? Do we have numbers on that?
10: If you're an African American, somewhere between 1 in 4 and 1 in 6.
11: Mm.
10: The general population is probably 1 in 8, but it's a disease that if you have a relative that has it, your probability doubles.
11: Mm.
0: 3-2 on Turang, the pitch, and a fly ball out to right center field. This is well struck way back, and it is gone. Bryce Turang, his 11th home run of the season, and the Brewers on the board. It is 1-0 Milwaukee. Turang got a cutter at the bottom of the zone and got some pull side air to right center. And the Brewers jump out in front with the first run of this series here in the bottom of the fourth inning. Your good luck, Michael.
10: Well, not only is that good luck, tonight we get $30,000 for every Brewers home run.
11: Whoa,
10: so that's
11: right.
10: $30,000 for cancer research and $50,000 for any grand slam. And if an unfortunate thing happens, we get $10,000 for every gardening home run.
0: Contreras rolls one to third. It's off the glove of Arias and into left center field. It'll be an error on Arias, and Contreras will reach with one out here in the fourth inning. Keep talking, Michael. Things are going well for the Brewers.
1: We don't need to talk about the home runs hit by the Guardians, even though the money's good. The money's good. Yeah.
10: It's not as good as the Brewers.
1: Correct. That's a good
10: thing. And maybe, Mark, we should break the news that in the 20 years we've been here, they've won 13 and they've lost 7.
11: I wasn't up to date on that record.
10: Okay.
11: I like
10: so
11: that.
0: Here's Jake Bowers, takes a breaking ball for a strike. It's 0-1.
10: The win tonight will get us to, 67%.
11: Right. 2-1.
17: It's got to be the best record of the places you visit, right?
0: It's pretty strong.
10: It is, but there's a very unusual thing that occurs in Atlanta that they seem to do very well when we go there.
0: Really?
10: So we've decided not to go there this year.
0: Well, don't go there this weekend.
17: Go this weekend.
0: We're down there this weekend.
11: Yeah, that's the way there.
0: One ball and one strike on Bowers. Ciccone brings home the pitch, and Bowers, a chopper towards second base. Bizana fields it on a hop, throws to second for one, back to first in time. A 4-6-3 double play, and the inning is over. Well, we appreciate you spending the time with us and all the great work that you're doing for prostate cancer research. It is really great work, and it's so wonderful to see the progress that's been made in this area as well.
10: Well, thank you. PCF.org, and a lot of the money we raise stays right here in Wisconsin, particularly at the University of Wisconsin Cancer Center.
0: Absolutely. Well, thank you so much, Michael and Mark. Always a pleasure as
10: Thanks,
0: well.
10: Lane.
0: Thanks so much. Brewers get the solo shot from Terang. They're on the board. It's 1-0 Crew as we head to the fifth on the Brewers Radio Network, presented by American Family Insurance.
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0: It is 1-0 Brewers as we go to the fifth inning. Here's Jeff Lovering.
1: All right, thanks, Lane. It's Stuart Fairchild hitting against Robert Gasser. A 1-0 Brewers advantage on the home run by Bryce Terang. And Fairchild fouls it back. 2-0. Gasser working with a lead. Seen a lot of double plays in this ball game already. 2 turned by the Brewers. 1 turned by the Guardians. Kind of what you expect to see from these two teams. A lot of pitching, a lot of defense. Fairchild swings and misses. Another strikeout for Gasser, and he gets Fairchild for a second time. Third strikeout for Gasser. Another ortho ASAPK for Gasser. And the batter, Stephen Kwan. He hit into a double play back in the second inning. Kwan in the left-handed batter's box. Pitch from Gasser is a breaking ball in for a strike, and it's 0-1. Schneider and their professional truck drivers remind you, work zones require extra caution. Slow down, stay alert, and keep everybody safe. That, particularly in the summer months in Wisconsin. Of course, you know those two seasons, winter and construction season. We are right in the middle of construction season. Especially around the ballpark. 1-1, that's down and away. 2 balls and 1 strike. Take your time. You'll get to where you need to get going. And so far, just one mistake by Slade Ciccone. And Bryce Terang hitting the home run out to the Toyota territory in right center. Kwan fouls it back. He took a big cut and almost fell down. 2-2 on Kwan. 2-2 on the way from Gasser. Fly ball to the left. Pretty pedestrian play for Jackson Churio. Comes in and makes the catch. Two up and two down for Gabriel Arias. How about a quick vibe check? Well, a cooler full of Busy Hard Seltzer. That's a big vibe. Busy Hard Seltzer, the seltzer that passes the vibe check. Suddenly thirsty. Arias. Base hit to right field. He's got the only hit for the Guardians tonight. And he takes high. Led off the third inning by singling to right. Quickly erased on a double play ball hit by Hedges. Arias committed an error last half inning at third. Takes a strike. He was just activated from the injured list. Playing in his first game since the 7th of April. Just 7 out of 31 on the season. Going to be the everyday third baseman. Ramirez out as Arias swings and misses through a fastball. It's 1 and 2. A lot of pitches for Gasser through his first 4 2/3, 73 total. A lot of those in the first two innings. 1-2 on the way from Arias. And he missed the inside. Good pitch. Two balls and two strikes. Gasser with a sign from Contreras. Lines and deals on 2-2. Foul back. Too much of the plate. Count remains at two balls and two strikes. Again, Gasser ready to work from the third base side of the rubber. Another 2-2. In tight and off the glove of Contreras. Three balls, two strikes, went to the sweeper. Remember, there was an 11-pitch sequence with David Fry back in the second inning. Led to a nearly 30-pitch frame from Gasser. Contreras trying to get him through this fifth inning clean. The pitch home. Swing and a foul. No, he missed it. Straight missed it. So did Contreras, though. And Arias gives himself up. That's a strikeout. The side is retired. A couple of Ks from Robert Gasser in a clean fifth inning. Just his second 1-2-3 inning of the night. We go to the bottom of the fifth inning. 1-0 Brewers on the Brewers Radio Network, presented by American Family Insurance.
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1: Oh, half the fifth inning, a 1-0 Brewers lead. 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Ball and a strike on Vaughn. Garrett Mitchell, then Cooper Platt. 6, 7, and 8 in the Brewers' order. 1-1 coming. Hit off the end of the bat, foul right near the on-deck area where Mitchell's hanging out. 1-2. Ciccone's barely broken a sweat out there on the mound. Just 45 pitches. 1-2 is off the plate away. Hedges held it for a moment. Decided not to challenge one of the game's elite pitch framers, Austin Hedges. Ciccone's 2-2. Strike three called. Fastball in the outside corner. Vaughn rung up. Just the second strikeout for Ciccone. Brings up Garrett Mitchell. Bacon on the grill or oven on an open campfire is one of summer's finest treats. Outdoors in some of Wisconsin's great parks, enjoying using your bacon. That's living right. Save some room for some Usinger's grilling treats, too, like Cajun brats or all beef franks. That's what summer's all about.
0: I have a feeling you had the fire pit going the last couple of nights, maybe a little bit.
1: May have. You know how I like to light a fire.
0: Yep, I had it going Sunday night and last night as well.
1: Big fan of getting the old fire going. Pitch to Mitchell is low. 1-1 on Garrett Mitchell. I mean, we're burning candles in here every single night. Mm-hmm. Did you know that we've had candles delivered to the ballpark each of the last couple of homestands?
0: I did not know this. I've been lighting said candles, I believe, but I didn't know they were delivered here.
1: This one, a fly ball down the left field line. I know I come in here and I want to make sure that the room is still the way that it's, I'm used to it. You guys have been burning my candles in here.
0: Yeah, I was burning them the other day, and Josh walked in. He goes, did Jeff come in here and light the candle? I go, no, I did. He goes, why? He goes, he lights the candles. That's what I can do.
1: I'm apparently the candle lighter, huh? Mitchell takes high. 2 balls, 2 strikes. No, some listeners, I was talking about one of the camera operators on our TV broadcast, Leslie. It was her birthday, and I wished her a happy birthday, and I thanked her for the wick trimmer that she provided the booth.
0: Handy,
1: which is a big deal. Ground ball, right side. Manzano off his glove over to Bazzana. Throw to first is late. They tried to go 3-4-3. Instead, it'll be an E3, and Mitchell reaches first base ahead of Cooper Pratt. So we were talking about the wick trimmer on the TV broadcast, and two different people from two different companies dropped off candles for us.
0: Your kid.
1: The one that I lit tonight inside the radio booth was one of those candles. So nice scent, isn't it?
0: Yeah, very much so. And you know that I've been very complimentary of this addition to the booth over the last couple of years because I love candles myself.
1: Yep. You're welcome. Pitch to Cooper Pratt is a strike. He bounces short his first time up. I believe they've ruled that a base hit.
0: Yes,
1: base hit. So Mitchell picks up a single rather than an E3. Yeah, it's been a developing situation for the last couple of years. 0-1 to Pratt. Ciccone misses low. 1-1. So these candles that I burned, one tonight, is a soy candle.
0: Okay.
1: So it's made with soy. It burns longer and burns cleaner. It's a good smell.
0: For years, when I would go to the grocery store, my wife would have to give me a pep talk that we do not need candles when you go there.
1: 1-1. Ground ball right side. Bazzana's got it. Throws to first, and Pratt is retired. To second base goes Garrett Mitchell. 2 away. Runner in scoring position for David Hamilton. It's the first man in running in scoring position for the Brewers on the night. Yeah, you do tend to have a candle obsession.
0: I got to get a new candle.
1: I like candles. Yeah, I do.
0: They're great.
1: Hate birds, love candles. That's me.
0: It's going on your tombstone.
1: Lane Grindle.
0: Hates birds,
1: love candles. There's a strike on David Hamilton. It's 0-1.
0: I would venture a guess that's never been on anyone's tombstone before, ever. So, that would be a first, at least.
1: Hates birds / heights. Loved candles. R.I.P. Hamilton swings and misses on a slider. It's 0-2 on David Hamilton, Brewers number 9 hitter. I mean, he could have worse things on there.
0: Yeah, that's true. That is true. Hated puppies.
1: That would be like, what?
0: But false. Also very false.
1: Be a conversation starter for those walking around. Hated puppies? Who's this guy? The 0-2 is low in the dirt, smothered by hedges.
0: I'm going to go walk back over his grave again.
1: Backwards. May leave an indentation. Brewers looking for a run here in the bottom of the fifth inning. Ciccone throws on 1-2 and a check swing low and a slider. Two balls, two strikes. The Guardians have received great starting pitching this year. They're the only team in Major League Baseball that's only used five starters all season. Two-two pitch. Swing and a miss at a big curveball, and Ciccone picks up two more strikeouts in this fifth inning. Brewers had the infield single, that's all. We go to the sixth. It's a Bryce Terang 1-0 lead over the Guardians. On our way to the sixth on the Brewers Radio Network, presented by American Family Insurance.
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1: Sixth inning, 1-0 Brewers. Bryce Terang solo homer. Robert Gasser back to work. 77 pitches on his ledger. Brewers getting their bullpen moving. As Austin Hedges digs in. 9-1-2 in the Cleveland order against Gasser, and a strike with a sweeper. It's 0-1. Make tailgating easy this season by picking up the George Webb double play meal deal on your way to the game. Seven cheeseburgers, two orders of fries, just $17.99. 0-1 to Hedges. Breaking ball strike, and it's 0-2. It's the perfect pregame meal for hungry baseball fans. That's George Webb's double play meal deal. Nothing in two. Here comes Gasser to the plate. And a fly ball foul off on the right side. Stays nothing in two. Gasser with five scoreless so far. He's allowed just one base hit. He's walked a pair, none since the second inning. Four strikeouts in the game. And the left-hander winds and deals to the plate. Missed high with a fastball. Threw a season-high 93 pitches his last time out. Now, granted, it was in Las Vegas a week ago, pitching with an extra day of rest. Happy to be pitching back at sea level. 1-2. Popped him up. Foul territory, first base side, and in the seats. Seven rows back behind the on-deck area. Joel Kunel is getting loose in the Brewers' pen.

hedges a wide open stance from the right side. Gasser twirls home. Ground ball through the left side of base hit. Austin Hedges now with a five-game hitting streak. He pokes one through the left side. Leadoff man is on for the fourth time in six innings against Robert Gasser. And now it's a third time through for Gasser against the Guardians. Travis Bazzana has flied to center twice. The two hits that have been allowed by Gasser from the eight and nine hitters in the order for Cleveland. And the pitch is a check swing strike. It's 0-1. Bazzana hitting 196 against left-handed pitching this year. And he takes down and away. Well above 300 against right-handed pitching. So this is the matchup for Chris Hook. A switch hitter due next, and then two straight righties and Hoskins and Fry. 1-1. Bazzana takes outside. Cut fastball from Gasser. Missed ever so slightly. He's got a keen eye up there at the plate. Sixth inning, a 1-0 Brewers lead. Gasser's pitch is a strike in the corner. And Bazzana thought about challenging and just adjusted the bill of his cap. It was a good no challenge. 2-2. Looking for another ground ball double play. He's already had two of them behind him. Gasser, the pitch is outside. 3 balls, 2 strikes.

0: Edges, not a threat to run over at first. The pitch, swinging a line drive to center field. Coming on is Mitchell. He makes the catch. Hardest hit ball of the night for Cleveland, but it finds glove. Another fly out to center by Bazzana. Brian Rocchio 0-for-2. He's flying to center and reached on an E6. Cooper Pratt's second chance as a big leaguer. He turned a double play on his first one. Tougher play towards the hole between short and third. Foot slipped, caused the throw to go high at first base. Two-base throwing error on Pratt. Grounded foul, and Rocchio down in the count, 0-1. It was pitch number 90 from Robert Gasser. And Kunal may be getting ready for Reese Hoskins, who's on deck. One pitch, breaking ball on the outside corner for a strike, and it's nothing in two. At the belt goes Gasser. Look at first base. 0-2 coming. Swing and a miss. He struck him out with a high fastball. Strikeout number 5 for Gasser. Another ortho ASAP strikeout, and here comes Chris Hook. And for a hook, he is going to take a hook and bring in Joel Kunal to face the right-handed hitting Reese Hoskins. 5 2/3 scoreless innings from Robert Gasser, 92 pitches total, and a whale of a performance from Gasser. He gets an attaboy from Chris Hook, who makes a pitching change, and he'll leave to a nice ovation from this crowd in Milwaukee. Pitching change brought to you by Iron Workers Local 8. 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That's IWL8.org. Kunal's coming in to face Hoskins on the other side of this break. 1-0 Brewers.
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0: Joel Kunal is on for the Brewers in this top of the sixth inning. Robert Gasser responsible for the runner at first base. Reese Hoskins is the hitter. 0-for-2 today against Gasser. A strikeout and a pop-up to the first baseman Vaughn in foul territory. Kunal's pitch is a strike in the outside corner. 0-1. Kunal making his fourth appearance with Milwaukee. 2 in that series in Vegas. 1 against the Phillies. Allowed 2 hits in a third of an inning. And struck out one. That's down and away. Inherited a base runner in that game against the Phillies. And that run scored. Ended up being the difference in the game. A 9-8 Philadelphia win on Saturday. 1-1 pitch. Hoskins took it low. 2 balls and a strike. 95-mile-an-hour sinker. So for Kunal, with the A's, had 4 saves. In 25 games, a 4.21 earned run average with the Brewers. He's given up 2 runs in 3 innings of work. Both solo homers, the runs on his accord. 2-1, a check swing and a ball down and away. Three balls and a strike. The man on deck is David Fry. Runner at first, the catcher Austin Hedges. In a 1-0 Brewers lead. 3-1. And it's a strike on Hoskins. 3-2. Cutter at the bottom of the zone on the inside corner. Hedges will have a head start with Vaughn playing behind him at first base. 3-2 coming. Line down the left field line. It's a fair ball just off the paint. Hits off the sidewall. Churio's got it. Hedges will be held at third. And the throw goes to Pratt, who makes a throw home. Hoskins lumbers into second base with a double. Hedges was held at third base. The throw from Jackson Churio went right into the cutoff man. Not sure if they had a play at second base on Hoskins. Would have been close, but certainly the play hit the cutoff man and make sure that Hedges doesn't score. That one hit right off the paint on the foul line. So we will have a pinch hitter for David Fry as Daniel Schneeman will hit for the right fielder for Cleveland. First extra base hit of the game for the Guardians. And Chris Hook is coming out again to talk with Kuhnel before this at-bat with Schneeman. And before the at-bat begins, we owe you 10 seconds for station identification on the Brewers Radio Network.
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0: Got a full house in the radio booth tonight. It's Lane Grindle, Josh Maurer, Ken Sommerfeld, Claire Chen's in the back. Jeff Levering with you. Claire, our broadcast intern for the summer. Daniel Schneeman at the plate, pinch hitting. First pitch to him. Swing and a foul, and it jars a couple of flies loose from William Contreras' mask. It's 0-1. Schneeman at 229 in the season, 5 home runs, 22 driven in. He's pinch hitting for David Fry as Ryan Addison gives Contreras a couple of beats. 1-0 Brewers lead in the sixth, but it is tenuous at the moment. Pitch from Kuhnel. It is a strike on the outside corner at the knees. Throw him a cutter. It's 0-2. Big out to get for Joel Kuhnel. The big right-hander sets at the belt, working from the first base side of the rubber. And the 0-2 pitch to Schneeman. Misses outside. Sinker at 97. Remember, he hit 100 miles an hour a couple of times when we were in Las Vegas. Pumped up to pitch against his former organization. Hasn't hit 100 since. One ball, two strikes on Schneeman. Here it comes. And he missed down and away again. 98 on that sinker. Two balls and two strikes. Man on deck is Manzardo. Base open, second and third for Cleveland. 2-2 coming. Ground ball to second base. Terang gobbles it up, throws to first. Kuhnel gets out of it. Guardians strand a pair. We go to the bottom of the sixth inning. The top of the order is scheduled. Yelich, Churio, and Terang. Brewers lead at 1-0 on the Brewers Radio Network presented by American Family Insurance.
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0: Couple defensive changes for Cleveland as we kick it around in the bottom of the sixth inning. Daniel Schneeman takes over in center field. Looks like Fairchild slid over to right. Ciccone is still on the mound, and the first pitch to Yelich is inside. Yelich line to right his first time, bounced the second, back in the third. That was just the 61st pitch for Slade Ciccone as we work in the bottom of the sixth inning. 1-0 Milwaukee, a solo homer by Bryce Terang. Here's the pitch, and it's high. Two balls, no strikes. Two-0 pitch to Yelich. Check swing and a strike. Two balls and one strike. Sixth inning, the Woodman's Food Market's home run inning. Our contestant tonight, Neil Franzen from Urbandale. $350 and a gift card. Jackpot tonight if a member of the Brewers hits a home run in the inning. 2-1. It's a strike in the outside corner. Two balls, two strikes. $100 will be added to the total for each additional home run. Visit any participating Woodman store to enter. Service and savings, that's Woodman's. Good luck to you, Neil Franzen from Urbandale. Ciccone's 2-2 to Yelich. Swing and a miss. He struck him out on a curveball. Ciccone has found his strikeout groove. That's four strikeouts in the last nine batters faced. Brewers have had just one man in scoring position tonight. That was Garrett Mitchell with two outs in the fifth inning. Brewers with just three hits. Guardians with just three hits. This is what we expected between these two pitching staffs as Churio taking all the way, takes outside for ball one. Three hits. This is what we expected between these two pitching staffs as Churio taking all the way, takes outside for ball one.

It fouled in the right field line. A good one to hit. A hair tardy on that fastball. Could not quite get that barrel to the bat. The barrel to the ball, rather. Ciccone's 2-1. Popped him up, foul territory, and in the seats. Two balls, two strikes. It is such a rarity that Churio doesn't get the barrel to the baseball. Lightning quick hands. Goes to show the stuff that Ciccone has had thus far tonight. One away in the bottom of the sixth inning and a 1-0 Brewers lead. 2-2 is down low on what was the 70th pitch of the night from Ciccone. Two and coming back. And he missed wide, ball four. That's the first walk drawn by the Brewers tonight. 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One-out walk sets the stage for Bryce Terang. Homered into deep right center his last time up. He's got two of the three hits for the Brewers. Pitch to Terang is a strike. Outside corner at 91 from Ciccone. Not a hard thrower, but he is pinpoint tonight. Churio extends his lead by a half a step over at first base. Ciccone's 0-1. Big curveball off the inside corner. Hedges thought about a challenge and didn't. May have won it if he challenged it. One pitch. Line foul left side. 1-2.

another half a step. The 1-2 pitch. It's down and in. Laid off that slider. Two balls and two strikes. Contreras is on deck. Robert Gasser finished his outing with 5 2/3 scoreless innings. And Kuhnel picked him up after allowing a double. He got Schneeman to ground out to end the sixth. Pitch home to Terang. Swing and foul again. Nothing Brewers in the sixth. Terang has two of the three hits for Milwaukee. 2-2 coming. Just missed off the inside corner, and Hedges did not challenge. That missed by an eyelash. See where he goes. He went in with a fastball there. See if Churio takes off too. 3-2 the count. Runner goes, 3-2 pitch is outside, ball four, back-to-back walks. Churio and Terang, and now the stage is set for William Contreras. He is tonight's cleanup hitter. 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Carl Willis, the pitching coach, is out to have a chat with Slade Ciccone as the bullpen starts to heat up for Cleveland. All trips to the mound brought to you by Potawatomi Sportsbook. Wall-to-wall screens, elite dining, and over 95 kiosks. It's a fan's dream. Potawatomi Sportsbook, become a legend.

0: sixth inning. He has not had this much stress on him all night. 18 pitches so far this inning, matching the most he's thrown in any particular frame. Contreras, an RBI opportunity. Great speed on the bases. Ciccone at the belt and the pitch. It's right in there for a strike with a fastball. It's 0-1. 0-2 for Contreras. He's reached on a fielder's choice and reached on an error. A 1 pitch. Hit off the end of the bat. Foul, threw him a cutter, and Contreras flailed at it. Got a piece. Jake Bauer's on deck. Brewers trying to take control of this game. Colin Holderman is the right-hander loosening in the Guardians' bullpen. Oh, and two. Here's the pitch. Outside. Tried to bait him with a slider. 1-2. Ciccone has his sign, 1-2 coming. Ground ball hit towards the middle. Tough play. Glove by Rocchio. Goes to second, one. On to first. It's offline. And Contreras beats it out anyway. Rocchio kept the ball on the infield to save a run. And got it out at second base on Bryce Terang. And now Bowers hits with runners on the corners. He will not face Slade Ciccone. Stephen Vogt is on his way out. And he's going to make a pitching change. Well, the Brewers are hoping the runs are coming. When you've got the runs, North Shore Adult Diapers, they've got the answer. Every pitching change by the opposing team brought to you by North Shore Adult Diapers. Visit NorthShore.com.
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0: 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Colin Holderman is coming in. Brewers lead at 1-0 on the Brewers Radio Network.
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0: Colin Holderman is on, the former Pittsburgh Pirate. He has been amazing for Cleveland. 23rd appearance, a 1.73 earned run average. The Brewers have runners on the corners and two outs for Jake Bowers. Holderman sets and deals. Bowers sends it foul off the glove of Hedges. 96-mile-an-hour sinker from Holderman. Been straight and nasty all year long. Big run standing at third base for the Brewers. Here comes the 0-1 to Bowers. Breaking ball strike at the bottom of the zone. And it's 0-2 on Jake Bowers. Slade Ciccone, 5 2/3 innings tonight. Got two really good pitching performances from Gasser and Ciccone against one another in the opener of this series. 0-2 on Bowers. Here it is. And it's low. Tried the spinner and missed. One ball and two strikes. And again, Aaron Ashby is loosening for the Brewers in their bullpen. More than likely be him the seventh. Hopefully, with the Brewers leading by more than one. 1-2 to Bowers. Big curveball floats outside. Two balls and two strikes. The baseball sent out to Holderman. Bowers waits in that left-handed batter's box. Two balls, two strikes. Holderman sets and throws. Down and in. Gets by the catcher. And it hit Bowers. It hit Bowers. So Churio will have to head back to third base. Bowers hit by the pitch. And because of it, everybody, at least Churio, has to go back to third base. Bowers trying to contend that it didn't hit him. It did. Sal Frelick will pinch hit. But the base is loaded. Hit batter is sponsored by Habish. Habish and Rotier, injured in a car accident. Right call is Habish. 13 offices across the state. They're the hometown firm, Wisconsinites Trust. Habish, Habish and Rotier, national reputation, hometown service. Sal Frelick hitting for Andrew Vaughn. Bases are loaded. Two outs. Frelick against Holderman. Pitch on the way. Sal takes a strike on the outside corner, 97 from Holderman. Frelick this year, the base is loaded, 2-for-4. The 0-1. Ground ball hit towards the middle. Bazzana has it, flips to short, and he gets the out. With Bowers sliding underneath the leapfrogging Rocchio. And the side is retired. The Brewers had the bases loaded and leave them loaded. We headed the seventh inning in Milwaukee. 1-0 Brewers on the Brewers Radio Network, presented by American Family Insurance.
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0: Aaron Ashby's in the ballgame trying to protect a 1-0 lead against the Cleveland Guardians. And back with the action, here's Lane Grindle.
11: All right. Thank you very much, Jeff Levering. It'll be Schneeman to lead things off for the Guardians. It'll be Manzardo, Fairchild, and then Kwan scheduled to hit here for the Guardians in this top of the seventh inning. Schneeman pinch hit in the sixth inning and was the final out of the sixth. So here's Manzardo. First offering to him is down in the dirt from Ashby, and it's 1-0. So Ashby takes over for the crew here. protecting a 1-0 lead. How about the pitching Brewers have had so far on this homestand? The shutout Friday night, the shutout Sunday, and now through six innings of shutout baseball here in game one of this series as Ashby delivers a sinker on the outside edge for a strike, and it's 1-1. Manzardo 0-for-1 with a walk tonight. Lefty versus lefty matchup here for Ashby. The 1-1 pitch. That's in there for a strike on the slider. And it's 1-2. The debut tonight of Cooper Pratt. It was highly anticipated. Had a couple of days to get ready for it, too, with the news breaking on Sunday. Swing and a miss. He struck him out. Chased the slider down and away, and it's an ortho ASAP strikeout for Aaron Ashby here to start up the seventh inning. Don't strike out. 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News started to trickle out Sunday after the Brewers' win that this move was happening. You had yesterday to get yourself ready. Cooper Pratt flew in yesterday. First pitch to Stuart Fairchild is down and in for a ball with a sinker. It's 1-0. And this is a young man that is going to hold down shortstop, hopefully for a very long time here in Milwaukee. 1-0 pitch. Fairchild took low with a curveball. Yet it's 2 balls and 0 strikes. He looks the part, Jeff. That's the one thing that really stands out to you when you get a chance to stand next to Cooper Pratt.
12: Physical specimen.
11: He really is. 2-0 pitch. He is up and away. 3 balls and 0 strikes. I think I said this probably at some point during spring training, but just from a physicality standpoint, I mean, he hits from a different side and everything else, but when you just look at him body type-wise, kind of reminds you of a Corey Seager a little bit.
12: Mm-hmm.
11: Another tall shortstop. That 3-0 pitch. He is in there for a strike, and it's 3-1. That has a little bit of physique to him, a little definition to him.
12: He's going to fill out, too. That's the scary part. Only 21 years old.
11: Hey, think about when Terang first came up. 3-1. That is down and in. He walked him, so Fairchild will work a one-out walk here. And the Guardians will have a base runner with one away here in the seventh inning. And that'll get Stephen Kwan to the plate. You think about when Terang first came up a handful of years ago. He didn't physically have the presence that Pratt has from a physicality standpoint. Now, Bryce does now today. He's filled out a ton. Bryce, first pitch to Kwan, is in there for a strike, 0-1. Has gone from, on day one, kind of looking like a young man getting his feet underneath of him in the big leagues, to now he's a man when he gets off the bus. No doubt about it. He looks like one of the best players in the National League. Toss to first and back in time is Fairchild. But Pratt has a little bit more maturity physically than maybe when Bryce first came up. But there's going to be some power in there that'll come along for sure. He's going to be fun to watch develop. The 0-1. And a check swing. He did not get a piece of it, but it bounces away from Contreras. And so moving up 90 feet on a wild pitch will be Fairchild. 1 ball and 1 strike. The count here on Stephen Kwan. Hard to figure out how Kwan is having so difficult of a season, hitting just .213 on the year. This is a guy that usually you expect to be near the top of the American League batting average leaderboard. Takes a strike and it's 1-2. But he has had his struggles in 2026. One out, one on. A 1-0 Brewers lead here in the seventh. Ashby looks back at second base. And now brings home the pitch. And a late swing. And he just got a piece of it and fouled it over near the Guardians' dugout. Stays at 1-2. And that's a great example of why it's so hard to strike out Stephen Kwan. That was a very late swing to just fight off what would have been strike three and stay alive. 1-2. And a swing and a miss. He struck him out. Went down and away with a slider. Kwan chased it. And 2 ortho ASAP strikeouts for Ashby here in this seventh inning. There's 2 away now for Gabriel Arias.
12: That's a tough thing to do, strike out Stephen Kwan, yeah. and then to do it and make him look as foolish as he did.
13: Completely out of his legs, just kind of flailing at that slider down and away. You don't see that very often. Here's the first pitch to Arias. It's a strike on the outside edge, and it's 0-1. Now the Brewers honored Master Chief Petty Officer Donald Snyder, 21 years of active duty, U.S. Coast Guard, 34 total years. Earlier today on the first base side of the field, 0-1 is a liner into right. This is going to get down. Frelick on it quickly. Around third is Fairchild. Here's the throw. It's not going to be in time, and the Guardians have tied it up on an RBI single from Gabriel Arias. He will go to second on the throw. And we've got a 1-1 ball game here in the top of the seventh inning. The Guardians have been able to play to run against Aaron Ashby. And now the number nine hitter, Austin Hedges, is the batter. Just four hits in this game for Cleveland. Three of which have come from the 8 and 9 hitters. So here's Hedges, runner at second and two outs. Now you have to try to get out of this with the score still tied if you're Ashby. First offering is outside. It's 1-0. 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The 1-0 pitch, a ground ball to third. Hamilton stays down on it, throws across, skips it, but a nice pick by Bowers. Holds the bag and falls down in the process. And the inning is over. Well, Hamilton, not a great throw, but Bowers saved him on the receiving end of that one. And we go to the bottom of the seventh inning. We are tied at one on the Brewers Radio Network, presented by American Family Insurance.
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13: 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Garrett Mitchell to lead off the bottom of the seventh for the Brewers. It is Hunter Gaddis on the mound for Cleveland. He has been one of the big arms in this Cleveland bullpen over the years. First pitch is in there for a strike on a slider. It's 0-1. Garrett Mitchell tonight is 1-for-2. Misses outside, and it's 1-1. That was the changeup that time from Gaddis. Jeff, and I talked about it in the pregame show, it's a very good Cleveland bullpen. And now a ballgame tied at one here in the bottom of the seventh as Mitchell watches that one low with a slider. And it is 2-1. Brewers with a run on three hits. The one run came on a solo home run from Terang back in the fourth inning. Gattis is 2-1 to Mitchell. He is a fly ball to right center field. This one's way back there. Bye-bye baseball. Garrett Mitchell unties it in the seventh. A solo shot. His fifth of the season. And the Brewers lead it 2-1. He got a slider right down the middle. And Garrett sent it up and out of here to right center. So this score wasn't tied for very long. Garrett Mitchell, who's been in a good groove of late, his last month has been very productive. With his second hit of the night, it's a big one. Here's Cooper Pratt. Gattis, first pitch. And Pratt swings on it, fouls it back and out of play. It's 0-1. 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Here's the 0-1 to Pratt. And that is through there for a strike on a fastball at 95, and it's 0-2.
11: About that estimated distance, 440 from Garrett Mitchell.
13: Goodness.
11: Clipped it. That's a bomb.
13: When he gets him, he gets him. I mean, this guy, when he puts a ball in play, it's always hit hard. O-2 pitch. And Pratt hits one foul and out of play down the right field line. Stings to no balls and two strikes. It is 2-1 Milwaukee. Couple of solo home runs in this one for the crew. One from Terang and now one from Mitchell. David Festa is getting loose. And the bullpen for the Guardians. One ball and two strikes on Pratt. One and two on Pratt. Here's the pitch. And a ground ball off the end of the bat to first base. Fielded by Manzardo. He's going to flip to Gattis, covering in time to retire Pratt for the first out of the inning. One away now for David Hamilton. Hamilton 0-2 tonight. Ground out and a strikeout. Brewers in the middle of another low-scoring, tight ball game. We see a lot of these with the crew. But it's been a power surge for the Brewers the last couple of weeks. They have unlocked the long ball. Gattis' first pitch to Hamilton is in there for a strike. It's 0-1. 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Rockies leading the Cubs at Wrigley 5-2 in the bottom of the fifth. The pitch fouled back into the net. And it's 0-2. San Francisco leading Atlanta. Down in Atlanta, 3-2 in the bottom of the second. That game's been in delay for a while. Just underway in Sacramento between the Pirates and the A's. That's a 0-0 ball game. 0-2. Chopper towards second base. A couple of hops out to Bazzana. Has to hustle the throw to first and does in time to take care of Hamilton. And there's two away for Christian Yelich. Phillies winners over the Marlins tonight, 8-2. That one in Philadelphia. Toronto winners at Fenway, 6-1 over the Red Sox. First pitch to Yelich. Is a liner off the glove of Gattis. It lands at his feet. He picks it up and throws to first in time and retires Yelich. So the Brewers get the solo home run from Mitchell, and they grab a 2-1 lead as we head to the eighth on the Brewers Radio Network, presented by American Family Insurance.
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13: It is a 2-1 Brewers lead as we head to the eighth inning here at American Family Field. And stepping in with the play-by-play, once again, here's Jeff Levering.
12: Thank you, Lane. It's the top of the order. Aaron Ashby is still out there. Bazzana, Rocchio, and Hoskins scheduled in the eighth. A lead again for Ashby to protect, and Bazzana swings and misses at a fastball. It's 0-1. Admiral Uribe just started playing catch in the Brewers' pen. Ashby gave up a run. It was a walk, a wild pitch, and a two-out RBI single by Gabriel Arias that tied the game 1-1, and then Garrett Mitchell homered again. A pair of solo homers for the Brewers. Each team has four hits. That's how these games go between the Brewers and the Guardians. Brewers have had the Guardians' number of late, however. There's the pitch. And it is called a ball. We'll get a challenge.
23: The catcher sounds in the pitch.
12: ABS challenge and a ball. Contreras.
23: Milwaukee has one challenge remaining.
12: Misses on that challenge. 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This is high. And it's a 3-ball, 1-strike count. Leadoff man to open up the eighth inning. Brewers 9-3 against the Guardians since the beginning of the 2021 season. 3-1 is up and in, ball four. And the leadoff man is on, courtesy of a walk from Aaron Ashby. Fifth time in eight innings that the leadoff man has been on against the Brewers tonight. And Chris Hook is coming out. Ryan Rocchio is scheduled to hit. He's a switch hitter. Again, Uribe just started playing catch. Chris Hook, who is out there as the pitching coach, and with Pat Murphy not going out and making pitching changes these days because his hip is in bad shape, Chris Hook is buying some time for Abner Uribe to get himself loose. He seems to be ready, and now Chris Hook says, all right, let's go get Abner. So pitching change is coming up for the Brewers. Aaron Ashby's night is over. He'll be responsible for Bazzana over at first base. Pitching change brought to you by Iron Workers Local 8, American Family Field, built by Iron Workers Local 8. 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That's IWL8.org. Abner Uribe coming in. Nobody out in the eighth inning and a man on base, protecting a 2-1 lead on the Brewers Radio Network.
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13: After Uribe is in the ball game, he is inheriting a runner over at first base. This year, just three of his seven inherited runners have scored. Last pitched on Sunday against Philadelphia. Scoreless seventh inning, allowed a base hit. He's allowed just one run over his last eight appearances. And he'll face Brian Rocchio, who will flip around and hit from the left side of the plate. The first time tonight. He's 0 for 3, including a strikeout. All of his at-bats against the starter, Robert Gasser. Pitch to Rocchio is inside, ball one. I think Contreras considered using a challenge there, but he had just lost a challenge earlier in the inning. 1-0 to Rocchio. Hit foul just to our left. And just short of the Guardians radio booth. Wisconsin native and Ford Frick Award winner Tom Hamilton in the booth tonight. Jim Rosenhaus. 1-1 pitch on Brian Rocchio. Fly ball left center, peeling towards Jackson Churio. He's there, makes the catch. Back to first base goes Bazzano. Routine fly out to left for Reese Hoskins. Today's eighth inning brought to you by the Wisconsin Laborers District Council. Earn great union wages and benefits building Wisconsin's infrastructure. Learn more at liunawisconsin.org and feel the power. Getting late. Brewers with a one-run lead against the Guardians. This Guardians team plays a ton of close games. Pitch to Hoskins. Swing and a miss at a high fastball. It's 0-1.

0: One coming from Uribe. Long look at first base, and with one on the pitch timer, he deals. And he throws it back to the backstop, and to second base goes Bezana. So a wild pitch, another wild pitch, puts a man in scoring position. Boy, the freebies are just killing the Brewers tonight. A ball that skipped in the dirt, certainly a catchable ball, but at 100 miles an hour from Uribe, Contreras couldn't keep it in front of him. Tying run in scoring position. Bezana with good speed. Uribe, long look at second. The pitch to Hoskins, fouled back at a fastball up and in. And it's 1-2.
1: We were talking to Tom Hamilton. You just mentioned before the game, this is exactly how he described their games. Pretty much to a T.
0: Guardians have 17 come from behind wins this year. Here comes the 1-2 to Rhys Hoskins. And a spin and a throw. It's late. Bezana diving back in front of the tag of Bryce Terang. One and two on Rhys Hoskins. The pitch. Swing and a miss. He struck him out. 100-mile-an-hour sinker right down the middle. He just went right after Rhys Hoskins. And he gets him with an ortho ASAP strikeout. Now it's Schneeman. Came on as a pinch hitter back in the sixth inning and bounced to second base. Tying run in scoring position for Cleveland. Uribe trying to get out of this eighth inning. And the pitch to Schneeman. Down and in, and it gets away from Contreras again. Another wild pitch. Second of the inning from Abner Uribe. 90 feet away now is that tying run for Cleveland. Tough pitch to scoop out of the dirt for William Contreras, that slider down and in. And now you got to be on your toes. Want to know the count on Schneeman. Uribe deals. Half swing and a miss. One ball, one strike on Schneeman. Double barrel action for the Guardians in their bullpen. Matt Festa is joined by Sean Armstrong. Both right-handers. Uribe's 1-1. Down and away. Sinker with too much action on it. The Brewers just took the lead in the bottom of the seventh inning. It's a 2-1 game in the top of the eighth. Tying run at third for Cleveland. 2-1 coming. Hit foul, two balls and two strikes. He went right after him with a sinker up in the zone.

0: 30,000 plus in the ballpark tonight. Two balls, two strikes, and two outs in the eighth inning. Uribe at the belt. Coming back on Schneeman. Here it is. And he missed high. Three balls and two strikes. Kyle Manzardo, the first baseman, is on deck for the Guardians. Full count, Abner Uribe. Retired Rocchio on a lazy fly to left. He struck out Rhys Hoskins, trying to get Schneeman with the tying run at third. 3-2 pitch. Slider low, ball four. With some intestinal fortitude to take that pitch with a three-ball, two-strike count. It's the second walk of the inning. And the third in the last two innings for the Brewers' bullpen. Manzardo hits with runners on the corners. Tying run at third. Go-ahead run standing at first base. Manzardo, a much better hitter against lefties than he is righties. This season hitting just .213 against right-handed pitching. Opening pitch from Uribe. Check swing and a ball off the plate and a challenge from Contreras.
1: The catcher sounds and pitch.
0: Now the challenge presented by Pella Windows and Doors of Wisconsin. What say you? A ball off the outside
1: confirmed.
0: Corner.
1: Milwaukee has had a challenge.
0: So no more challenges for William Contreras and the Brewers. Over half an inch off the outside corner. One out to Manzardo. Swing and a miss to the high fastball. And typically not where Uribe lives with that fastball up in the zone. He's usually down in the zone with that sinker. Going away, the 1-1. Popped him up, foul and out of play, left side. Again, came back with that sinker. Got it in on the hands of Manzardo. And again, Abner Uribe jumping out in front. And now we'll try and finish off the Cleveland first baseman, Kyle Manzardo. Three straight fastballs. He has yet to throw him a slider. The slider has not been a great pitch in this performance for Uribe. The 1-2 coming back on Manzardo from Abner Uribe at the belt. He kicks and deals. Line foul. He came back with another fastball. That one at 100 down and in.

0: One ball, two strikes. Runners on the corners for Cleveland in the eighth. 1-2 pitch. Struck him out with a slider. Abney Uribe can pull one in the holster as he strands a pair of Guardians on the corners to end the top of the eighth. It was a wild one. The Wild Bill got Abney Uribe through it. We go to the bottom of the eighth inning. Middle of the order scheduled. A 2-1 Brewers lead on the Brewers Radio Network presented by American Family Insurance.
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0: Jackson Churio leads things off against the new pitcher, Matt Festa. Bottom of the eighth inning, Brewers could use some network health insurance runs, up by a score of just 2-1. 31st appearance for Matt Festa on the year. First one to Churio is a strike. 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Jackson Churio, 0-2 with a walk. Here's the pitch. And Churio, line drive up the middle. Fielded by Rocchio. Throw to first. And in time is Manzardo with a pick. Nice play by Rocchio. Ball hit off the end of the bat. Fielded on one bounce in shallow center. And Churio out number one. And more than likely an end to his seven-game hitting streak. Brewers riding a couple of solo homers. One from this man, Bryce Terang, back in the fourth inning. And the first pitch is up and away. Ball one. Trevor McGill starts to loosen in the Brewers' pen. Festa's pitch outside with a breaking ball. Two balls and no strikes. William Contreras on deck. 2-0 pitch to Terang, who's got two hits tonight and takes a strike. 2-1. Single, homer, walk for Bryce Terang tonight. On base all three times after going just 1-for-9 in the series against the Phillies. 2-1. Check swing, bouncer hit to third. Arias cuts in front of the shortstop and throws out to Ray. Two away for Contreras. 10 seconds for station identification on the Brewers Radio Network.
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0: Full deck of cards up in the booth tonight. A 2-1 Brewers lead. The bottom of the eighth inning, pitch from Festa. Contreras takes up and in, ball one. Lane, Josh, Ken, I'm Jeff. Got you covered for the next couple of nights in this series. 1-0. Line foul. It's a one ball, one strike count. One ball, one strike count. As I was thinking about taking things up a notch. Pine River Kickin' Dill Pickle Cheese Spread. Bold, tangy twist from Wisconsin's favorite, Pine River. Try some on a using or brat. after a little sausage, go with the heavier cream, like ice cream from Cedar Crest. Cold, creamy, and always delicious. Lane went for some chocolatey peanuts. Chewing on some peanut M&Ms at the moment. 1-2 pitch to Contreras is low and away with a breaking ball. Two balls, two strikes. Did you turn your microphone off while you were chewing? Yes, he did.
4: My mom taught me manners.
0: Just checking. Way to go, Char.
4: You did miss Barrelman.
0: Swing and a miss. I miss Barrelman.
4: I brought Barrelman into the booth like 2 minutes ago.
0: Nice. Just to say hi to Josh.
4: Yep.
0: Contreras swings and misses, inning over. Trevor McGill is coming in, trying to close this thing out. He'll face Fairchild, Kwan, and Arias. Bottom part of the order coming up for the Guardians. 2-1 Milwaukee on the Brewers Radio Network, presented by American Family Insurance.
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0: 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But Trevor McGill digs in against Stuart Fairchild, and rather than Fairchild, we'll have Petey Halpin lead off against Cleveland. So Halpin hits for Fairchild, hitting just 167 is Petey Halpin. Then Kwan, then Arias, barring any other pinch hit opportunities. So McGill faces Halpin. First pitch is a strike. 99 mile an hour fastball. It's 0-1. Last pitched on Saturday against the Phillies, a scoreless ninth inning with 3 strikeouts. 0-1 to Halpin. Wave and a miss and a breaking ball, and it's nothing and two. Two to one Brewers, a couple of solo homers, one by Terang, one by Garrett Mitchell. We're in the ninth. The 0-2 pitch to Petey Halpin. Struck him out swinging. One away in the ninth inning. That was a pretty bird right there by Trevor McGill. One away for Kwan. Ball one. McGill really took care of it there against Halpin. One-oh pitch. In there for a strike with a breaking ball. One and one. Arias is on deck. Kwan 0-4-3 tonight. One gone in the ninth as McGill straightens up and deals. Chopper hit to the right side. Terang throws to Bowers, two away. And now it's Arias who has two of the four hits for Cleveland, including the one run batted in the seventh inning. His first game since the 7th of April. Trevor McGill looking for a quick and easy ninth inning. He's got one more out to get. $30,000 plus in the ballpark tonight. Hoping to see the Brewers come away with a series opener against the Guardians. First pitch, Arias takes down and away with a curveball. One-oh pitch, swing and a miss. Another breaking ball. One and one. Same time, same two teams tomorrow. Brandon Sproat against Gavin Williams. Sproat coming off his best start of the year. 1-1 pitch to Arias. Inside a ball. No challenges available for William Contreras. Wouldn't have wanted to challenge that one anyways. Trevor McGill wants a new baseball. Fires that one off the side of the mound over to the ball boy on the first base side. Two balls and a strike on Gabriel Arias. 2-1. Fouled away, and it's 2-2. Patrick Bailey has a bat in his hand. He would hit for Hedges if McGill can't get Arias. Two balls, two strikes, two outs. McGill, the high set. Here's the pitch. Up and in with a fastball. Three balls and two strikes. Ready to work again. 3-2 on Arias. McGill's pitch. Curveball. Check swing. He went. Ball game over. Ryan Addington, the home plate umpire, called it himself. And this one belongs to the Brewers. They win it by a 2-1 final. Trevor McGill picks up the save. And the Brewers can go for a series win tomorrow. How about that ball game? 2-1 your final. We'll have the totals for you when we come back on the Brewers Radio Network.
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0: Cedar Crest Ice Cream, Wisconsin Biofuels, North Shore Adult Diapers, Concordia University of Wisconsin, Wisconsin Laborers District Council, and Tsunami Express Car Wash. Well, Lane, the Brewers took care of it tonight against the Cleveland Guardians. 2-1 final. Brewers great pitching and just enough offense.
1: Yeah, the Brewers did what they had to do, which is what the Brewers do so often in these games, especially against teams like Cleveland, where they play all these close contests. 2 runs on 4 hits, an error, and 5 left for the Brewers. For the Guardians, 1 run on 4 hits, 1 error, and 7 left for Cleveland. Ashby's the winner. He's 10-0. Yep, 10-0 as a reliever. The loss to Hunter Gaddis, he is now 1-2. McGill picks up his 9th save of the season. Took 2 hours and 28 minutes in front of 30,025 here tonight at American Family Field. We're back with more after this on the Brewers Radio Network.
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0: 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The Brewers with a 2-1 victory today. A couple of solo homers, Bryce Terang and Garrett Mitchell, leading the way for the Brewers. 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Game time at 6:40. Brewers take on the Cleveland Guardians. Brandon Sproat for the Brewers. Gavin Williams in his 9 wins goes for Cleveland. For our producer and engineer, Kent Sommerfeld, for Josh Maurer and Lane Grindle, I'm Jeff Levering saying so long. Stick around for the Pottawatomie Casino Hotel postgame show. Josh has that coming up shortly with a guest, Garrett Mitchell. Once again, final score from American Family Field. It was the Brewers 2 and the Guardians 1. Enjoy the rest of your night, everybody. 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
3: A fly ball to right center field. This one's way back there. Bye-bye baseball. Garrett Mitchell unties it in the seventh. A solo shot. His fifth of the season. And the Brewers lead it 2-1.
4: And the second of the homestand for Garrett Mitchell ends up being the difference in this 2-1 Brewers victory tonight to begin the series against the Cleveland Guardians. And that's how we welcome you into the Potawatomi Casino Hotel post-game show. And Garrett is kind enough to be sticking around downstairs to chat with us about it. Hi, Garrett. Thanks so much.
5: Yeah, of course.
4: Take us through that swing. You got a breaking ball. I know when we've had you on in the past, you say, I love breaking balls like that.
5: Yeah, that sounds exactly like what I would say. But I was, just leading off the inning there, just trying to look for something to get, just a good pitch to get on base. Not really trying to do too much. Obviously not trying to hit a homer there. But got a couple sliders, saw a couple of them early in the count. So when I got the third one, I didn't miss it.
4: Did you realize it went 440 estimated feet?
5: I didn't. I know I hit it well. I saw it on the board after, but yeah, that was a good one.
4: Things are clicking for you, and at least if you look at the results, things seem to be clicking. I guess my question is, are they clicking? Does it feel like that for you at the plate these last few weeks?
5: There's some good days and some bad days. I mean, I think it's just about the process, right? Like, when we talked earlier in the year, I'm not trying or doing anything different. I show up the same every single day, same routine, same process. I think it's just as you continue to get into the season and as you get comfortable, and you know, for me, having some ups and downs, and meaning just like not being on the field, it's hard to get in a rhythm like that. So as we continue to pile up games here, I think it's just more me being comfortable more than anything else. So not really trying to do too much, just trying to go up there and put together team at-bats, do anything I can to help the team win.
4: And you certainly did that tonight. Brewers beat Cleveland 2-1 as we visit with Garrett Mitchell. The big story coming into this game was Cooper Pratt making his Major League debut. Did it make you think back in 2022 when you were coming up? Did you have kind of flashbacks when you saw the hoopla surrounding Cooper coming up here tonight?
5: Yeah, for sure. I mean, it's a day that you'll never forget, right? Like, it's a day you dream of your whole entire life. It kind of takes you through the small moments, like in the backyard when you're a kid, kind of playing like the 3-2, two outs, you know, bases loaded. Just like, again, it's a child's game, right? Like you have these aspirations and these goals, and to see them come to fruition, there's not a better feeling. And being able to see him just be out there today, you could just tell he was soaking it in, right? It's his first game in the big leagues, and he's going to have a lot more of those.
4: And by the way, you're not able to see this right now, but I'm looking out of our broadcast window. Cooper just came back out to the field. His family and friends are down there by that first base dugout. This is a cool moment for the entire Pratt family as we speak. Garrett, I got one more for you. Robert Gasser tonight, 5 2/3 scoreless innings. Well, at least it was a great start And if he didn't get the win, but he let your team have the opportunity to win, what'd you think of the way that Robert threw the ball?
5: He looked absolutely amazing tonight. I mean, again, that's nothing new for Robert either. Like, he's done that before, and he's done it in the big leagues, and he's had success. So it's great to see him look like he's getting a little bit more comfortable and a little bit more into a rhythm. I know he would tell you the same thing. And it's, again, win or loss, like, going out there and competing and doing whatever you can to help the team win is what it's about, right? And so he put together a really quality start tonight, and the bullpen picked it up and finished it off.
4: Another great win for the team and a great game for you. Garrett, thanks so much again for sticking around.
5: Yeah, of course. Good talking to you guys.
4: This is Garrett Mitchell at the outset here of the Pottawatomie Casino Hotel post-game show, the Midwest's number one entertainment destination. 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Let's listen in now as Pat Murphy takes questions from the media.
6: That's a vulture win for Ashby, right? He's got nine good ones, but that was a vulture. McGill was great. That's a great outing for McGill.
7: Has he kind of rounded into form?
6: I think so. I mean, it's 10 in a row. I don't know how many in a row that he's been really effective and throwing the ball good. That's the most important thing. And we could interchange him. Uribe hasn't been used as much, and you know, we just try to match it up pretty much, but it looks like McGill can handle that last inning as well as anyone because he can face righties and lefties. So but there'll be times when Uribe's there, and even Ashby, who knows. Chad Patrick proved he could do it too, so he's had a little hiccup lately, but he'll get through that.
7: Because of the position you guys were in, if you're starting pitching, how nice is it to see Robert go out there and do the way he did?
6: Yeah, I mean, you know, we could have left him in too, but he hasn't been that far. And, you know, today's game, you're playing to win. You're not playing to get distance out of pitchers and things like that. So we played to win. Luckily got the win.
7: How was he good? What did you see from him? Why was he so effective?
6: Yeah, I mean, he... right-handers, he had that fastball up and away, the top rail, and he's able to execute that, get ahead in the count, and then execute that a lot on righties. He was effective against righties, you know, and some lefties, but walked too many. How many did he walk? Four? Three? Only two? Okay. All right. Yeah, he attacked the zone pretty good. Handled righties with that kind of up and away fastball and on the top rail. And his off-speed stuff was decent, you know. And it has to come along for him to be a mainstay in our rotation. It has to come along, too.
7: What's been the biggest difference?
6: He's been 3-2. He was three ball counts on a number of batters and ran his pitch count way up. But he's getting better and he's getting more confident, you know.
7: Perfect, but in the strike zone.
6: Yeah, he's in the strike zone more. Still not, you know, still not a guy that's locating the ball like he needs to, but threw some good cutters. Yeah, I mean, he's gaining in confidence. In his defense, he knows he can rely on. And William did a great job with him tonight.
4: Pat Murphy speaking about Robert Gasser. Again, 5 2/3 innings. He didn't get the win. Aaron Ashby did, of course. But Gasser just 2 hits, 2 walks. And he kept that team in the lead 1-0 for the majority of the time that he was out there. The Brewers would beat Cleveland ultimately 2-1, your final score. Well, the Brewers have clinched at least a 500 homestand again. That's 5 homestands in a row. They won't have a losing one. And they started off against this tough Cleveland team that's missing some big names over the last couple of days, putting Jose Ramirez and Angel Martinez onto the injured list. Chase DeLauder, a rookie of the year candidate in the American League, was also out tonight. We don't know if we'll see him in this series, so it's a shorthanded bunch, but you knew that they would pitch and play defense. Slade Ciccone, their starting pitcher, was very tough. In fact, the Brewers only had 4 hits all night. Only 2 Brewers players got a hit. Bryce Terang and Garrett Mitchell each hit homers, each had a couple. That was it, but because of the work that Gasser did and then the bullpen behind him, Ashby, Uribe, and McGill, it was enough for this 2-1 win as the Brewers win their 12th consecutive series opener. Isn't that incredible? You're now going on a month and a half since you lost the first game of any series. The last one was in St. Louis on May 4th. 12 in a row winning the series opener, and the Brewers have matched their season-high 18 games above the 500 mark. This homestand presented by Visit Milwaukee, still with two games to go. Tomorrow night and Thursday afternoon against these Guardians. 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Still to come, the highlights and a preview of the pitching matchup for Game 2. But when we come back, we will go into the scoreboard and tell you how the Cardinals are doing at home against the Padres in another close game. Again, the final, Milwaukee 2 and Cleveland 1. 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
13: Lion Manzardo, the runners at second and first, respectively. 2-2 pitch to Stephen Kwan. Here comes Gasser, and a ground ball hit to short. Pratt goes to second, one on to first, double play. First assist in the big leagues. Pratt rolls 2-6-4-3, and Gasser gets himself out of the jam.
4: Nice to get that one out of the way for the rookie Cooper Pratt, ending the top of the second inning. Cooper didn't get a hit in his major league debut. He was 0-for-3 at the plate. He did make an error later, playing shortstop in the fourth inning on Brian Rocchio's ground ball into the hole. There were probably some nerves, and I'm sure that the fact that he had so much going on today, getting the family and friends here, dealing with meeting all these new guys and getting accustomed to your surroundings. Major league debut is quite a lot to take in. And the Brewers get him a victory in that first major league game, 2-1, your final score. Back on the Potawatomi Casino Hotel post-game show. The Brewers coming into the day, a 4.5 game lead in the division over the second place Cardinals. It has just gone final in St. Louis. They beat San Diego for a second consecutive night, holding on 3-2. Riley O'Brien just got Xander Bogaerts to ground out with a runner on to end that ballgame. It was 3-1 Cardinals going into the sixth, but San Diego got a run, got back within 3-2, but that was as close as the Padres would get. Andre Pallante, 7 innings of 2-run ball on the mound to get the win for St. Louis. And they have won back-to-back games to start that series against the struggling Padres, so they remain 4.5 games behind the Brewers in the standings. Let's see. A game that the Brewers are certainly paying attention to, the way that these Cardinals have been performing of late. Well, elsewhere in the division tonight, the Cardinals they win. The Cubs are losing. The third-place team in the division is down at home to the Colorado Rockies 5-2 in the top of the eighth inning. Pete Crow Armstrong homered again. In fact, that was leading off the bottom of the first against Ryan Feltner. But Edward Cabrera continues to scuffle on the mound, gave up five runs in four and a third innings to the Rockies. And it's 5-2 Colorado after they were walked off by the Cubs in the ninth last night, trying to even that series at a win apiece. The Reds got another victory tonight. They beat the Mets at Great American. Back-to-back games. 5-3 was the final. Yesterday was 12-0. Sal Stewart, the great rookie, hit his 14th home run off of Kodai Senga. It was a three-run shot in the first inning that set the tone. It was a four-run first on the day that Senga got activated off of the injured list. So Cincinnati, which had really been in a scuffle, ends up getting back-to-back wins against the Mets. They'll go for the sweep tomorrow in that series. And the late game tonight underway out in Sacramento. The A's have gotten red hot since the Brewers beat them just over a week ago in that 15-14 affair. Well, it's 4-0 Athletics over the Pirates. That game now is in the bottom half of the third inning, a four-run bottom of the first against Mitch Keller for red hot Athletics. They're trying to go 6-1 since that 15-14 extra inning loss to the Brewers. And again, your final score here, it was Milwaukee 2 and Cleveland 1. We'll go into the highlights when we come back. 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
13: Three balls and two strikes on Terang, the pitch, and a fly ball out to right center field. This is well struck, way back, and it is gone. Bryce Terang, his 11th home run of the season, and the Brewers on the board. It is 1-0 Milwaukee.
4: Yeah, Bryce Terang had been one for his last 22 coming into this series. He got a day off in that Phillies win on Sunday, and apparently going back-to-back days off Sunday and Monday really did Bryce some good. He had two of the four hits tonight for the Brewers, including that home run here in a 2-1 pitcher's duel victory against Cleveland. We're back on the Pottawatomie Casino Hotel post-game show. 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It was Slade Ciccone on the mound, first ever appearance in a regular season game against the Brewers. He was pitching well up until that point in the bottom of the fourth, but Robert Gasser kept matching him zeros 4-0s. And Gasser then into the sixth inning with that 1-0 lead, gave up a leadoff single to Austin Hedges. But after Travis Bazzana flew out, Brian Rocchio ended up being the final batter that Gasser would face as he went up over 90 pitches.
13: At the belt goes Gasser, look at first base. 0-2 coming. Swing and a miss. He struck him out with a high fastball. Strikeout number 5 for Gasser.
4: And that was it. He threw 92 pitches to go 5 2/3 scoreless tonight. Joel Kuhnel, the newcomer, came in and gave up a double to Reese Hoskins, put runners on second and third, but Daniel Schneeman, the pinch hitter, grounded out. This will be a theme of our highlight segment. Chances for Cleveland that they didn't quite capitalize on. They ended up being 1-for-11, batting with runners in scoring position in tonight's game. The Brewers didn't have a hit with runners in scoring position. They were 0-for-3. The one big hit that Cleveland did get came in the seventh against Aaron Ashby. After a one-out walk and a wild pitch with two out, Gabriel Arias, just off the injured list in place of Jose Ramirez, he got the game-tying single in the seventh inning. But then our post-game guest, Garrett Mitchell, led off the bottom of the seventh against reliever Hunter Gattis.
13: Gattis is 2-1 to Mitchell. He is a fly ball to right center field. This one's way back there. Bye-bye baseball! Garrett Mitchell unties it in the seventh. A solo shot. His fifth of the season. And the Brewers lead it 2-1.
4: Garrett with that big 440-foot blast. Second home run in the last three games. Remember, he hit a big one off the center field batter's eye Saturday night against Philadelphia. And that one there ended up being the difference in the game. In the eighth inning, Ashby stayed in for one batter, walked him, and then Abner Uribe got a couple of outs but issued a walk and a couple of wild pitches. So runners were on the corners with two out, and Kyle Manzardo, one of the biggest threats for the Guardians, was at the dish.
13: One ball, two strikes, runners on the corners for Cleveland in the eighth. 1-2 pitch. Struck him out with a slider. Abner Uribe can put one in the holster as he strands a pair of Guardians on the corners to end the top of the eighth.
4: And then in the ninth inning, it was Trevor McGill getting the opportunity. He struck out the pinch hitter, Petey Halpin. He got a soft ground out from Stephen Kwan. And Arias, the man with two hits tonight and had driven in the only run of the game for the Guardians. Arias was up there, and this was a 3-2 pitch.
13: Ready to work again. 3-2 on Arias. McGill's pitch. Curveball, check swing. He went. Ball game over. Ryan Addison, the home plate umpire, called it himself. And this one belongs to the Brewers. They win it by a 2-1 final. Trevor McGill picks up the save. And the Brewers can go for a series win tomorrow.
4: His ninth of the season. That was an argument there after that check swing call. Stephen Vogt came out to kind of stick up for Arias. He said, why didn't you ask for help? It looked like a swing from up here. I'll be honest with you. I think it would have been a swinging strike even had Ryan Addison appealed. But Stephen Vogt said, that was close enough. You should have asked. But the umpire at home plate did it on his own, and that ended the ball game. And how about a win for Aaron Ashby? Blew the save there in the seventh, but got his 10th win. Major league leading 10th victory for Ashby. He is 10-0 out of the bullpen. When we come back, we'll get you ready for Game 2 tomorrow night. You are listening to the Brewers Radio Network.
0: He pulled into that small scenic overlook, the one that doesn't have a name.
21: Tens of thousands of stories over nearly 100 years have passed through the doors at Lasker's.
0: But that view, sugar maples and red oak mixed into the slope. Above it, a bald eagle's nest sat in a white pine. 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Then he got quiet. 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And lately, all he thought about was a future with me in it.
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0: He pulled out that little black box like it had just been sitting there, patiently waiting. And I swear I'm not making this up. Just then, two eagles came home to their nest. And the ring was perfect for me.
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4: 2-1 Brewers in a pitcher's duel in the three victories Milwaukee has had during this homestand. A couple against the Phillies and now tonight against the Guardians. They've given up one run total in those three wins. Remember, there were shutouts on Friday and Sunday. Just one run tonight against Robert Gasser and the three relievers that followed him. Wrapping up the Pottawatomie Casino Hotel post-game show, the Midwest's number one entertainment destination. 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Let's take a look at what happened with Brandon Woodruff. He had that second game of his rehab assignments, trying to come back from the shoulder issue, pitched for the Wisconsin Timber Rattlers tonight. Woody went 5 1/3 innings. Good sign that he could give him that kind of length. He did give up 5 hits and 3 runs, but only 1 walk and 6 strikeouts for Woodruff. And we'll wait to hear what Pat Murphy says tomorrow about how he felt. And maybe could the next start be on the road trip for the big league club. Tomorrow night, we're on with the On Deck Show, built by Menards. 6:05 again, 6:40 first pitch. Same time as tonight. And the ace of the Guardians, Gavin Williams, is going to be a very tough customer. He has turned into one of the best right-handers in the American League. Brandon Sproat coming off that great start in Las Vegas to end last road trip in that hitter haven that was Las Vegas ballpark. Sproat had the best outing, I think you could say, of any of the pitchers in that series. So he'll try to build off of that momentum. He'll have to be stingy figure against Gavin Williams tomorrow night. Our producer and engineer is Ken Sommerfeld. For Jeff Levering and Lane Grindle, I'm Josh Maurer saying thank you so much for listening. Once again, the final score on the back of a couple of solo homers and some more great pitching. It was Milwaukee 2 and Cleveland 1. From American Family Field, this has been a presentation of the Brewers Radio Network.
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0: You got any calls on the most unbreakable records in the world of sports? And Lionel Messi, registering a hat trick during the World Cup tonight. Just the 11th of his international career. He is the oldest player ever to register a World Cup. What's the most unbreakable record in the world of sports? Some of the most unbreakable records in the world of sports. 310-840-4910 is the number. We got a lot more to get to here on Westwood One Sports Night, including a trip and spin around the National Football League. We'll do that next here on Westwood One Sports Night. 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
13: Good morning. Here's what we're learning today. Following up with more details now, formal charges are pending for the suspect in that house fire that happened in Altoona earlier this week and left one person dead. It unfolded Monday morning, and officials at Eau Claire County Jail did identify the suspect now as 32-year-old Tyler Stanton. He's being held on charges of felony arson due to appear in court today. Crews responded to that fire on Skyview Drive Monday morning, recovered a body from that scene. Now the victim's name not yet being released. Well, here in Eau Claire, police are searching for a man they consider armed and dangerous. You may have seen this on socials. 35-year-old Dakota Leaves. Police say he fled from law enforcement on Monday. He is wanted on several charges, and they do say don't approach him. Instead, contact police if you have any information. Well, not so fast on data centers in the city. That's the idea with Eau Claire Sustainability Advisory Committee scheduled to vote today on a proposed moratorium against development of those data centers within the city. Data.
14: I've heard it both ways.
13: Now, basically, what that moratorium would do is just sort of kick the can and give the city more time to put requirements for those developments in place. So the next step is the proposal goes before the city council for a final decision. And midweek check-in. How are we feeling? Are you living the dream?
15: Well, a man can dream, Kenny.
13: Man can dream. But does that mean we're doing it here in America?
16: Two-thirds of Americans feel that the U.S. is in danger of losing important democratic rights and freedoms, according to a new survey from the Public Religion Research Institute. Asked if the American dream is still alive, it's equally divided, with half believing that if you work hard, you can get ahead in life. That number has fallen among the young, women, and Hispanics. Just 44% agree with the idea that God has granted America a special role in human history. I'm Rory O'Neill.
13: You know, it started small, but there were signs that Casper's ego was growing. Some new merch here, a big fat head there, a mural of himself on the studio wall. And most recently, on his business cards, it used to say sports director, but now it says Dan Casper. Best sports guy
16: in human history.
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17: Cloudy skies are starting off for midweek as rain is now officially moving in from the west. As we head through the midweek, expect periods of rain with the chance of a few thunderstorms. We will have breezes increasing as high temperatures stay unseasonably cool in the low 60s. Any showers will taper off this evening. From there, mostly cloudy overnight, a low of 52. Some sunshine does return tomorrow, temperatures in the low 70s. On 13 First Alert, meteorologist Derek Dahlman.
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What's up, everybody? 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We are making the turn on this week. 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Your Alexa devices, smart devices, and of course the video stream that is up and rolling right now on YouTube. What do we have on our game plan for us on this June 17th? Brewers picking up a nice win. Brewers picking up a win last night, taking down the Cleveland Guardians in a 2-1 victory. Solo shots from Bryce Turang and Garrett Mitchell, the difference for the Brewers in this one. But, good morning there too, Barb. I was like, we got already a notification on YouTube. All right, 2-1 victory, solo shots from Garrett Mitchell, Bryce Turang, the difference in last night's game. Solid outing from Robert Gasser too. Dude, probably his best start, would you say, since maybe his 2024 season, his rookie season. But Robert Gasser going a little over five innings, just under six, 5 2/3, giving up only two hits, striking out five and issuing two walks. Also, the debut of Cooper Pratt did go hitless, had a little bit of a throw and error there too, but had some butterflies and such. But hey, got it out of his system, right? And nothing but positivity. Nothing can't go anywhere but up after this. So, Brewers setting a franchise record for wins in the first 70 games of the season. They are now 44-26. 44-26. So, they'll try to at least secure a series victory tonight, game two of this series. And, on the mound for the Brewers is going to be Brandon Sprout. Gavin Williams is getting the start here for Cleveland. So will be a tough matchup for the Brewers offense going up against Williams. But we'll preview this game and look back to last night's win, a franchise setting win for the Brew Crew. So Aaron Ashby picked up his 10th win too. So got to throw that out there, which, okay, it's cool. It's a fun story, right? I mean, Ashby's 10-0 to begin the year, 2.86. I mean, for crying out loud, he might be undefeated this year. Who knows? He might be undefeated, but I want to know, what do you think? And I'm not necessarily saying that this is the, most worthless, but I don't know if I like to use the word worthless, but I guess that's the best way to say it. What do you think is maybe the most overrated sports statistic stat that is out there? What do you think is the most overrated, I guess kind of worthless, sports statistic out there? Or what is maybe another way to kind of throw this out there is, what do you think is the one that gets overplayed a little bit? And yes, I'm referring to, like, because I feel, honestly, I feel like wins for pitchers now in Major League Baseball, it's not the same. Not trying to take anything away from Aaron Ashby or anything, but I feel like that is, it's not the same. All right, I think we can all agree with that. Right? I mean, we can agree with that, I would hope, but your thoughts. What do you think? Let me know. All right, hit me up with some text on that Shoe Doctor's bullpen line, 715-830-1912. 715-830-1912. Or you can join in on the Section 105 chats on our YouTube video stream. So we'll hit that up. It is a Wednesday, which means we are going to, in the 8 o'clock hour, just right at the top of the 8 o'clock hour,
going to chat with Ty from Slab Factory for a little inside the hobby chat with him. So got that coming. It is a what if Wednesday. Give me a what if scenario, sports scenario. All right. We had a lot of fun with this one last week. A lot of you had some good ones out there. But what if? What if? Give me a sports take. Or a sports scenario where you're like, hey, what if this happened? What if that were to happen? What if, you know, could be past, could be future, that sort of thing. Also, a little, what are we doing here? Got that coming up, that segment. What are we doing here? And I like with a lot of these segments, I'll open it up for the rest of you to chime in, to participate. Think about a kind of a sports take or maybe something that's out there like, man, what are we doing here? Like last week, the prime example was Texas Tech. What are we doing here? What are we doing here? So what's a sports kind of thought that you had, an opinion that you have, where it would fit that what are we doing here sort of narrative, if you will. So we'll hit that up, have a little fun with that coming up here too. So, but, and, you know, wherever else the conversation may lead us. We are officially less than a week away from the NBA draft, and it's still, honestly, it's still pretty quiet surrounding Giannis and the Bucks. I know there's more rumors and rumblings and such out there. I wonder if it's a game of chicken at this point. Who's going to, kind of fold first? Bucks or whoever, whatever teams out there that have thrown in some offers. I think right now Bucks can hold on to this thing up until the last second, and they're probably waiting to see if a team kind of gets a little antsy and maybe ups the offer. But hey, well, countdown's still on. So, but nothing's really changed out there in terms of any more like big rumors or reports or anything like that. So, also, we'll continue our 250 countdown. We're just at about the halfway mark. I was updating everything yesterday and such, making sure I don't double up on stuff. But yeah, it's we're I think we'll approach halfway. So we'll go through. We'll knock out another 10 here this morning. So that's coming up coming your way here later on too. So, but hey, let's get things going here. We got the lead off to open it up. Let's talk some Brewers baseball, shall we? A little Brew Crew baseball. Brewers picking up the 2-1 victory last night. Cooper Pratt's debut. Robert Gasser was awesome. Best start in probably a couple of years for him. Turang, Garrett Mitchell, they were the difference makers. That's all they need, just two solo shots. Just four hits from each team last night. Hits were hard to come by, but Brewers taking advantage of their two solo shots. So let's talk some Brew Crew, shall we? Recapping last night's W and looking ahead to game two tonight with Brandon Sproat on the mound and Gavin Williams going for the Guardians. We'll take a quick break and we'll get some Brewers talk underway coming up on the leadoff after these few words.

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We're talking about Hy-Vee Choice Reserve Boneless Strip Steak. 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And don't forget about the Father's Day steak cutting event Friday. This Friday, June 19th, from 4 to 7 p.m., Saturday, 11 a.m. to 3 p.m., Sunday, 11 a.m. to 3 p.m., but it's the Hy-Vee Father's Day steak sale. That 4 to 7 p.m., Saturday, 11 a.m. to 3 p.m., Sunday, 11 a.m. to 3 p.m., but it's the Hy-Vee Father's Day steak sale. That might be another fun question.

You're putting on that piece of steak. What's the go-to steak? What are you putting up there? Or what are you ordering? Hit me up. All right. We've got Eli says interception. More specific, Eli, are you talking like from a defensive side of things? Are you talking from a quarterback side of things? And why do you think that's overrated? Brandon G chiming in saying, I still haven't figured out why war in baseball is a stat that is really emphasized in baseball, especially when it comes to how to determine Hall of Fame inductees. Is that like them using Super Bowl wins for quarterbacks in their Hall of Fame inductions? So Brandon G going with wins above replacement. Rando says from Chippa, I love a good sirloin. So, all right, keep those coming. What's the go-to steak for you? All right, what's the go-to steak for you? Share it with the rest of us. Okay, I probably got to go. I mean, my wife's is a big ribeye. She's huge ribeye. Maybe I'm a little old school. I like my prime ribs. I like a really good prime rib, but ribeye's up there too. When you got it cooked perfectly, when you got it cooked right. So those are probably, I like a good sirloin though too. So, but what's the go-to? All right, you can pick any of them, any of them. All right, let's talk some Brewers here as we open up things here on the leadoff. Brew Crew picking up a 2-1 victory last night, taking down the Guardians in game one of this series. Robert Gasser, what's the storylines from last night's games? Start off with Robert Gasser. I think probably fair to say that was one of his best starts, maybe his best start since 2024 when he kind of jumped on the scene early on before the Tommy John surgery, going 5 2/3, only giving up 2 hits, 5 strikeouts, and a couple of walks in a pitching duel last night. Robert Gasser was awesome and reminded a lot of us about the pitcher that we saw in 2024. So good to see that last night from him to go out there and pitch incredibly well, put his team in a position in a game that was clearly evident there wasn't going to be a whole lot of scoring, at least it seemed like, and kept his team in position there up until, you know, Guardians did tie it up in the seventh. Aaron Ashby, who did pick up his 10th win to improve 10-0, but also got charged with a blown save on there too. So, but thanks to Garrett Mitchell hitting that home run in the seventh to take the lead for the Crew, they never looked back after that. But and then the storyline, too, is another storyline from last night, the debut of Cooper Pratt. Cooper Pratt did go hitless. He went 0-for-3, did have a throwing error. But I kind of chalked that up a little bit to nerves, to some butterflies and such. So got it out of the way. Got the photos with the fam after the game. Hopefully there's not pressing too much just to get that first hit. Hopefully get it out of the way today and let's go play ball. Let's go play ball. So, but The Cooper Pratt era officially beginning yesterday. The corresponding move, Luis Renjifo designated for assignment. Also from yesterday, too, Brandon Woodruff took a step towards getting back in this rotation. He threw 5-plus innings for the Timber Rattlers yesterday in Davenport, Iowa. So he was scheduled for 5 innings and 80 to 85 pitches, and he reached both of those targets, throwing 82 pitches over 5 1/3 innings. He was charged with 3 runs on 5 hits with 1 walk and 6 strikeouts, with two of the hits and the lone walk coming in Woodruff's 5th inning of work when the runs scored on a ground out and a sacrifice fly. So, they're still

projecting a late June return to the majors. According to Adam McCalvey, he will likely rejoin the team today to plot the next steps. So, but going just under six innings, reaching both of those targets. Hopefully it's a step closer to the return of Brandon Woodruff within this starting rotation. They're definitely taking it slow with him and very cautious with Brandon Woodruff. And we get it. We understand it, right? We understand the mindset. They want him available when it comes to September and October. And right now, with the way the Brewers are playing and racking up wins, do you blame them? I mean, they have this luxury to be able to go a little slow with him, to kind of ease him on in. Logan Henderson, too, has progressed to throwing bullpens right now. And if anybody's wondering about Quinn Priester, according to Jack Stern, Quinn Priester is following up with the doctor yesterday to decide on his next steps. So that's kind of where we're at here. Logan Henderson still sounds like maybe a projected return of early July. So, but that's where we're at on the injury front so far. But tonight, looking ahead to game two, Brandon Sproat is on the mound for the Brew Crew. He is bringing his 1-4 record with a 5.70 ERA to the table here. Now, Brandon Sproat coming off of a very solid performance against the Athletics back on the 10th, where he went six innings, four hits, one earned run, three strikeouts. And still, this is a guy that when everybody's healthy in that starting rotation, he's on that line. He's on a thin line, but maybe pitching just a skosh better as of late here. And, I mean, he was incredibly effective in that June 10th game. Six innings, just 68 pitches. The biggest thing from him is, can he continue to string those starts together? Can he continue to stack success? Can he continue to build upon those starts? It's not just one every few starts. It's got to be, all right, you had another start here, you had a good start here, you had a good start there. Keep it going, man. Keep it going. But it's going to be tough. You got Gavin Williams on the other side here for the Guardians. And when you look at the veteran, you're looking at a guy who so far this year is 9-3 with a 3.32 ERA. He's coming off of back-to-back games against the Yankees where he went five innings apiece, a little over five innings on June 3rd, giving up three earned runs and two home runs in each of those games. There's been one thing with Gavin Williams. You know, you kind of look at, his starts in May, five games. He was 3-2 with a 3.55 ERA. Month of April, the guy was awesome. Six games, 5-0. With a 2.35 ERA. And when you look at experience, Brewers hitters, yeah, couple guys have a couple of games worth of experience going up against them. Jackson Chirinos, six at-bats, is 167. Sal Frelick has a home run against him in five career at-bats. Five career at-bats for Terang, hitting 200 with a 400 OPS. Vaughn, four career at-bats, 250. So, I would say for some guys, one game or two games worth of experience. So, first pitch tonight, 6:40. Just like last night, you can tune in on the radio dials, 105.1 FM, 790 AM to tune in. And pregame coverage starts 35 minutes prior. Tim in the Cooley region says, Steakhouse Hoarder's good ribeye, my grill of venison tenderloin.
Well, it sounds like Mark is with you there too. For me, it's any cut of venison steak as long as the supplies last in my freezer from last fall. Otherwise, it's a beef ribeye. So, Mark, Tim, you're right there with each other. Mike says, I'm a ribeye guy, but every Father's Day, I like to get a tomahawk steak to grill for myself. Ooh, I will be honest. I've never had a tomahawk steak. I've never had one. So, all right, let's take a quick break. What is the most overrated stat, sports stat out there? And then, since we're getting ready for Father's Day and we've got steak sales from Hy-Vee, what's the go-to cut? All right, what's the go-to cut for steak for you? Hit me up. You got a favorite seasoning that you put on there too? Give it away. Share it with the rest of us. Get what, or maybe you're just simple. Maybe you're just simple. A little salt and pepper or something like that. I don't know. Maybe you don't. Whatever. What's the go-to? A little seasoning on there when you make it yourself. All right, let's take a quick break. Back with plenty more coming up after these few words.

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All right, we've got spots opened in the 1 p.m. and the 7:30 a.m., the Surveyor SAM flights. Just again, two-person team for $90. That's $90 for the whole team, not $90 per person. $90 for the whole team. That includes your meal. That includes your nine holes, your cart, couple drink tickets as well. Free gift from us too. And there's some sweet 20-ounce tumblers, baseball-themed ones that you're gonna like. So, got to give a shout out to our partners who are hopping on board to help support our outing because it helps support Backyard Dreams, Muldoon's Menswear, Park Ridge, distributing Hy-Vee and Eau Claire, Kelsey Nicolai, Edward Jones, Kelsey Nicolai, Dudodge, Cambridge, Myron Construction, VFW Post 305, Superior Auto Body, Window World, Home Oasis, and Resonance Branding. So if you are interested in becoming a whole sponsor or really, too, if donating a raffle prize, because those proceeds 100% go to Backyard Dreams, please reach out. Please reach out and let us know. That would be awesome. So, but put on your calendars for Friday, August 7th. I know you're probably thinking, man, that's August. We got time. Hey, everybody's signing up right now. We've already gone through one tee time. So get your spot before it's too late. C-Bomb says, I like a medium rare ribeye with hardcore carnivore seasoning or maybe a little meat church. Holy cow. I have never flipped the bill for a tomahawk steak myself, but I may have to give that a whirl. They do look amazing. They do, don't they? They really do. Mark asks, what exactly does designated for assignment mean? Oh, it's one of those baseball things here. So essentially, it's kind of like a holding period. I believe it's about a week. But a team has to decide within this holding period to either attempt to trade the player, to release the player, unconditionally releasing them, making them a free agent, or placing the player on waivers. But it could be waivers where they pull them back. So like if a team lays a claim on this player, they could pull them back and keep them on the team. So if a player clears waivers and is not traded or released, the team can outright him to minor leagues. However, veteran players with at least 3 to 5 years of major league service time can reject this and elect to become free agents instead. This player, though, is immediately removed off that active 40-man roster spot. So that's, yeah, a lot of these things in Major League Baseball kind of, they are a little bit hard to, it's not as clear-cut as maybe some of the other leagues and sports and such. But, and I don't know if, the Brewers would. I don't know what if Luis would take a if he clears waivers. I don't know if he would elect to stay with the Brewers and go to Nashville, or if the Brewers just outright kind of release him. Oh, we'll wait and see. So, but game two tonight. We'll see if Cooper Pratt gets his first career hit and kind of maybe take the butterflies out of that and such. I think that's, you don't want to get it to a point. I think that's one of the things. You don't want to wait, get to a point where, you know, you just kind of wait. Because, you know, we're human and he's human. Cooper's human and such. Longer it goes, like, man, I got to get my first hit. I got to get my major league first hit. I got to get that ball. I got to put it on the trophy case, on the mantle and such. You know, hopefully what's the old adage? First one's always the hardest one. So hopefully he can get that out of the way today and just kind of move on from there. So
Who do you think is going to be the next guy called up position player-wise when it comes to the Brewers? Jet Williams? Lara? Or who do you think it should be? I will say Garrett Mitchell, you know, with the whole Lara signing and such, Garrett Mitchell has been playing really well as of late from an offensive side of things, which makes me really nervous for my guy, Sal Frelick. It makes me nervous because, well, first off, we're seeing, you know, even Sal not getting starts and like Jake Bowers even getting starts in right field. And I get it. I mean, it's power, it's offense. You're trying to get your top offensive players out there. But right now in the month of June, Garrett Mitchell is batting .357 with a 1.053 OPS. Garrett Mitchell is on a heater right now. And I know it's only one, we're only halfway through this month, but I think it's kind of a glimpse of what this team for a longest time believed they could get out of a guy like Garrett Mitchell. And so far this year, he's got 5 home runs, .258 average, a .357 on base, and a .789 OPS. All those are averages that are better than his career numbers, career averages. But this is a guy that, you know, you look at, he finished April, if we just look at month by month, .250 batting average, a .400 on base. He was slugging at .397. Had just one home run. Month of May, 2 home runs, but he was hitting just .214, .291 on base, and a .357 slugging. Not great numbers. And so far in the month of June, he's got 2 home runs, a .357 average, slugging a whopping .667, and a .386 on base percentage. Now, he's not going to, by all odds, continue to hit over .350, continue to probably slug over .667, but maybe just kind of giving us a little bit of a glimpse so far of what the team kind of expected or thought they were getting from Garrett Mitchell, because we kept hearing for all these years the potential of him. Just couldn't stay healthy, just couldn't get out there on the field. And right now, maybe we are seeing what Garrett Mitchell could do as when he's healthy, the potential out there. So good to see that, although it still makes me nervous for Sal, Salvatore, Sally. I mean, let's be real here. Real talk. Sal Frelick, not doing the greatest from an offensive standpoint. I mean, so far this season, he's .227. He's on base is .303, and his OPS is .611, all below his career averages. And the thing is that he's been kind of consistent. You know, April, he hit .219. May, he hit .217. June, he is off to a little bit of a better start. I mean, he's for the month of June, he is hitting .289. His on base is up to a .386. His slugging, I mean, we knew that he's probably never going to have the high slugging numbers, .368. So, a little bit better in the month of June, but I don't know. I think we got to see it. If you had to pick between Sal Frelick and Garrett Mitchell to keep in your lineup right now, who are you going with? I hate to say this, but it's probably Garrett Mitchell. I shouldn't say I hate to say this because I just want wins for the Brewers and such. It's always the team above the player, but that's my guy, Sal. Pick it up, Salvatore. We got to get this going here a little bit more.
All right, let's take a quick break as we start to wrap up the first hour here. Hey, continue. We're having a little fun conversation. What's the most overrated statistic in the world of sports? Is it wins by a starting pitcher now? No offense to Aaron Ashby, but he's 10-0. I don't think that means he's going to be in the running for a Cy Young anytime soon. Again, I'm not trying to pick on a guy, but still. Is it something else? What do you think is the most overrated stats in the sports world? Plus, give me some what-ifs so I could throw out to the rest of our listeners. All right, if you got a what-if sports scenario, what if? I'm trying to think of one off the top of my head. What if the Bucks don't trade Giannis by next Tuesday? What if, et cetera, et cetera? Then I'll throw it out to the rest of our listeners to give their feedback. Okay? And then another new segment that we're doing each Wednesday. What are we doing here? What's kind of a sports story that's out there or a narrative or whatever you want to phrase it where it would fit like, man, what are we doing here? Like last week, it was a perfect one with the whole Texas Tech and Sorsby thing. What are we doing here? You got one that would fit that? I got one. But I'm going to wait a little bit to hit that up. So send those on over too. And just a little fun one. What's the go-to cut for your steak since we were talking about Hy-Vee's steak sale? A lot of ribeyes. A lot of ribeye choices. And venison on there too. All right, we'll take a quick break. And we'll be back to wrap up the first hour coming up after these quick words.

0: Got a take on today's topics but can't call in? Then hit us up on Facebook, Twitter, or the text line and let your fingers do the talking.
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0: 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C-Bomb says wins for pitchers is definitely the most overrated stat. They do have to be consistently good, but it's very team dependent. In my opinion, in today's game for the NFL, passing yards is a terrible statistic to judge a quarterback. Quarterbacks on terrible teams can rack up yards with loose defenses late in the game. Okay, I see what you're saying now. 4,000 yards used to mean something. It doesn't mean anything anymore, especially with a 17th game. Austin says, what if, Dan, what if Micah Parsons isn't the Micah we've come to know? What if he's only 75% of what he was? Is this Packers defense in trouble, especially our secondary? Yes. Just in my opinion, yes, I would say so. How about the rest of you? What if Micah Parsons is not the Micah Parsons that we saw last year, but pre-injury or during his Dallas tenure? As Austin throws out there, what if he's only 75%? Is the Packers defense in trouble? I would say yes. Because right now, Lucas Van Ness is kind of like a Garrett Mitchell to me. I want to see him healthy, and I want to see him get more opportunities. It's not an exact comparison, but I want to see him out on the field more times than not and getting those opportunities. And I don't know about Baron Sorrell, Colin Oliver, Brenton Cox Jr. We don't know enough about these guys and whether they could potentially pick up that slack. So, yeah, that's where I would go for that. How about the rest of you? You can chime in if you'd like. It's a good what if, Austin, and hopefully we don't have to be talking about that during the football season, right? Hopefully we don't have to be talking about that, but that's a good what if. All right, keep those coming. Coming up next hour, actually coming up at 8 o'clock, we're going to do a little Inside the Hobby. Ty from Slab Factory is going to be joining us, and I'm excited to catch up with Ty again, talking a little bit about the latest and greatest in the card hobby and that. So we'll get to Ty. Those are always good and fun conversations with Ty. So looking forward to that right around 8 o'clock here this morning. So continue to send me your what ifs. Send me some what are we doing here. Send me more of your most overrated sports stats, statistics. What is it? Is it wins by pitchers? I've gone back and forth so much on quarterback wins a stat. I've gone back and forth on that so much because quarterback, yeah, I think you need a quarterback. Every team needs a really good quarterback to have a chance to win. Now, yes, you have examples of teams that still win a bunch of games with maybe a serviceable or a quarterback kind of, you know, going above and beyond, or going above their expectations. But when you say football is the ultimate team game, and we put wins based off on quarterbacks, it's just I go back and forth on it all the time. So I don't know what the rest of you are like with quarterback wins. Is that a stat? Or is that an overrated stat? What else out there? What other stats out there are do you think is most overrated? And yes, I'm bringing this up because Aaron Ashby picking up his 10th win of the season last night, and he's 10-0. And for what's worth, too, remember, Ashby has said that, yeah, they'll probably change the rules, and he thinks they should change the rules. C-Bomb says that's a great hypothetical. There's a lot of money tied to Micah. I would still say 75% of Parsons is better than anything we've had since Clay Matthews. My what if is, what if Parsons comes back in Adrian Peterson mode, better than he ever was? Move over Miles Garrett. All right. Those are... I mean, if Micah Parsons comes back, Adrian Peterson mode, where you're talking... where he was just absolutely dominating that, was it 2012? Now, I would assume he's still going to miss the first few games of the season, but he probably won't have a sacrifice. Hey, never say never, right? Never say never. Some good hypotheticals. Keep those coming. That's it. It's a what if Wednesday. That's what we're doing here. So we're having some fun with that. But we'll get back to some more Brewers talk, too, as we get set for game two between the Brewers and the Guardians tonight. 6:40, first pitch. Brandon Sproat on the mound. I think the biggest thing, again, for Sproat, can we get some consistency with him? Can we get some consistency with him? Coming off of a good start against the A's? Can he put together those consistent starts? Can he put together those consistent performances? So, all right, we only got about a minute and a half for the top of the hour here. So we'll get back to those Brewers talks, get back to more of your picks. We got a couple more what ifs that I want to get to here in just a skosh. Also, your what are we doing here? And hey, by the way, since we do have Ty, if you have any questions for Ty when it comes to card collecting or anything like that, send him on over. Ty loves questions. I pepper him with questions all the time. So if you do have a question, maybe you're not even a card collector, but it's something that you read, it's something that you saw in the news, and you just kind of want to get a local expert's opinion on it, send those on over too, all right? We're an open book. Send them on over, baby. All right, shot clock's going to cut me off. So we got some news updates, and then we'll kick off the next hour. Maybe we'll go through another group of 10 from our 250 countdown. But you got a couple minutes to send me some more what ifs. I like these what ifs. Send those babies on over. And the most overrated sports statistic out there. What are we missing? And where do you stand on the quarterback wins? Is that a stat? Is that a legit stat or not? I go back and forth. I need some people to help convince me one way or the other. All right. Quick break. We'll be back after these few words.
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2: Good morning. Here's what we're learning today. Following up with more details now, formal charges are pending for the suspect in that house fire that happened in Altoona earlier this week and left one person dead. It unfolded Monday morning, and officials at Eau Claire County Jail did identify the suspect now as 32-year-old Tyler Stanton. He's being held on charges of felony arson due to appear in court today. Crews responded to that fire on Skyview Drive Monday morning, recovered a body from that scene. Now the victim's name not yet being released. Well, here in Eau Claire, police are searching for a man they consider armed and dangerous. You may have seen this on socials, 35-year-old Dakota Leaves. Police say he fled from law enforcement on Monday. He is wanted on several charges, and they do say don't approach him. Instead, contact police if you have any information. Well, not so fast on data centers in the city. That's the idea with Eau Claire Sustainability Advisory Committee scheduled to vote today on a proposed moratorium against development of those data centers within the city. Data.
3: I've heard it both ways.
2: Now, basically, what that moratorium would do is just sort of kick the can and give the city more time to put requirements for those developments in place. So the next step is the proposal goes before the city council for a final decision. And midweek check-in. How are we feeling? Are you living the dream?
4: Oh, man can dream, Kenny.
2: Man can dream. But does that mean we're doing it here in America?
5: Two-thirds of Americans feel that the U.S. is in danger of losing important democratic rights and freedoms, according to a new survey from the Public Religion Research Institute. Asked if the American dream is still alive, it's equally divided, with half believing that if you work hard, you can get ahead in life. That number has fallen among the young, women, and Hispanics. Just 44% agree with the idea that God has granted America a special role in human history. I'm Rory O'Neill.
2: You know, it started small, but there were signs that Casper's ego was growing. Some new merch here, a big fat head there, a mural of himself on the studio wall. And most recently, on his business cards, it used to say sports director, but now it says Dan Casper. Best sports guy
5: in human history.
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6: Cloudy skies are starting off for midweek as rain is now officially moving in from the west. As we head through the midweek, expect periods of rain with the chance of a few thunderstorms. We will have breezes increasing as high temperatures stay unseasonably cool in the low 60s. Any showers will taper off this evening. From there, mostly cloudy overnight, a low of 52. Some sunshine does return tomorrow, temperatures in the low 70s. On 13 First Alert, meteorologist Derek Dahlman.
1: From the first whistle to the final buzzer, from the locker room to the deer stand, it's Sports Wisconsin style. 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
0: Second hour, kicking off right now on this Wednesday morning. We are making the turn on this Wednesday morning. Thanks for hanging out with us and making us a part of your starts. Whether you're listening on the radio dials, 105.1 FM, 790 AM, send it on over. All right. Send it over. Tune in wherever you want. Video streams, apps, all that good stuff. We're everywhere. You can send over your thoughts by hitting us up with a quick text on that Shoe Doctor's bullpen line at 715-830-1912 or hitting us up on the video stream in the Section 105 chat room. All right. So we got C-Bomb saying, you know what? I'm not a basketball guy, but what if Giannis went to San Antonio? Somebody had threw that one out there. Yesterday, I believe it was. Can you imagine Giannis and Wembanyama together on the field? Yikes! You're talking about some major wingspan. I mean, good luck driving the lane against those two. You'd have to have some outside shooters for that game. I don't think it'll happen because that's the tricky thing. Never say never, but I think the Spurs, they like their core, and I don't think they want to mess it up. You know, yes, they lost the finals and such, but I think they really, really like their core, young core that they got with Wembanyama and Castle and such. So I don't see them making a major move like that to kind of bring in Giannis and that. But again, who knows? Maybe there's a quiet team. Maybe there's a team that's not been rumored. Kind of like when the Bucks swung in and got Dame Lillard. Everybody thought it was going to be the Heat because that's where Dame wanted to go. The Heat. And then in come the Bucks. So maybe there is that one team that's just kind of waiting in the wings. But, all right. Coming up in just under an hour from now, we'll talk with Ty from Slab Factory in our biweekly chat. So I'll talk a little bit about the hobby, the card hobby and such. So, well, if you got any questions for Ty, please send those on over so we can get those to him as well and put them part of our conversation. But he'll be joining us just past just under an hour from now. We'll do the 250 countdown towards the back end of this hour. So we'll knock out another 10. We'll knock out another 10. We're close, about halfway, I think. We're about halfway through it for our 250 countdown. So we'll knock out another 10, and I believe we'll be over the halfway mark here. So, but we'll do that at the back end of this hour. So I was reading a little bit on ESPN. So they've got they're getting ready for the trade deadline, even though it's a little less than 2 months away, but they've ranked their top 2026 MLB trade deadline candidates 100. So, hey, if you're looking for a third baseman, you're looking for some options. Who are some dudes out there that the Brewers could potentially look at from maybe a third base or from a pitching standpoint? Here's a good list. Number one is Skubal, and they put a chance of being traded at 85%. Best fits, and they include best fits for these players too. For Skubal, they put every single contending team, but more realistically, Dodgers, Yankees, Braves, Brewers, Blue Jays, Rays. Brewers are listed. So they did best fits for, was it the top 25? Yeah, top 25, and then they just listed the rest of the 75 players. But the Brewers are listed a few times on here. They're listed under, well, let's go through some of these. Mostly for pitchers, which probably shouldn't surprise a whole lot of people at this point in time. But the Brewers are listed as best fits, which is kind of, you know, why for this guy, but not that guy and such. But it is what it is. So, but they've got Sandy from Miami listed as a fit for the Brewers. They do not have Freddie Peralta listed for the Brewers on there. They've got Sonny Gray listed. I feel like Sonny Gray has been mentioned as a potential Brewers target for how many years now? Casey from the Tigers. They've got Matt Chapman. What would you think about Matt Chapman as a fit for the Brewers? For third base, Matt Chapman, the veteran. Now, looking at what he has done this year, he's 261 with 7 home runs. Now, Matt Chapman, because there really isn't a lot of third base options out there. They're not. And they only put this as being a 25% chance of happening. And years of control, 4 years after 2026 at $100 million. That's where I don't think the Brewers do it. If he wasn't owed that amount of money, I could see the Brewers potentially making it. Like if there was just 1 year left, or if it was just the rest of this year, I could see that. But looking at that contract, I don't know. I can't see that happening for the Brewers. It's a name and such, but they do have the Brewers listed for a right fielder, Joe Adell from the Angels. Now, he so far is hitting 256 with 10 home runs. So you'd be getting a little bit more power, a little bit more pop. It's not a long-term commitment, 1 year after 2026. They do have Matt Shaw listed as a Brewers target. He's currently with the Cubs. I can't see the Brewers and Cubs making a deal for that. Now, he's hitting 257 and just three home runs. So I don't know if that would be something. I mean, that's, again, if your biggest thing is you're looking for some pop, maybe not. But, again, if you're looking at third base market, there isn't a ton of guys right now where you're like, yeah, get me that guy. That's who I want. You got Mark Vientos from the Mets, but he's got eight home runs, but just a 218 average. I feel like the Brewers aren't going to make that move for a third baseman. I think their move is eventually going to be Jet Williams. I wouldn't be surprised if the Brewers add more pitching, maybe more to the bullpen. I don't know about another starter. I wouldn't completely take it off the table. I still don't think it's going to be Skubal, although that would be that would be fun as all HE double hockey sticks. That is CC Sabathia type of moves again. You bring him in, you pair him up with the Miz and Kyle Harrison. That threesome going into the postseason, good luck. You should be guaranteed at least two wins out of those three pitchers. Between those three, you should be at least guaranteed two with one turn through the rotation. Can you find another win and two somewhere else? Maybe throw a little Brandon Woodruff in there and a little Logan Henderson in that. But if you're five, if everybody's healthy, with Skubal, Miz, Harrison, Woodruff, Henderson, and then you can have some flexibility and creativity with some other ones, yeah, that would be awesome. I just don't see it happening. I just don't. I could see maybe another like fourth, fifth starter. All right, Sonny Gray. What if it is Sonny Gray? What's Sonny Gray owed? But the other part is, I don't know if Boston wants to do any more dealings with the Brewers, considering what has transpired in their last couple trades and such. But Sonny Gray, that was a weird error message on Spot Track. Okay, maybe I'll just go back here to that list, because I was trying to look up over the cap. See how much he actually is owed. But Sonny Gray is what's left on his contract. It is a 2027 mutual option for $30 million with a $10 million buyout. Oof. That's quite the chunk for eesh. I don't think that dollar value works for the Brewers either. No, I'm gonna have to pass. I have to pass on Sonny Gray too. What about Casey from Detroit? 2-3, 2.27 ERA. He's currently on the injured list. You just get him for the rest of the season. I could see that being a Brewers fit on there too. So, yeah, I guess right now I don't see them making a major move, quote, major move. And by major, I see bringing in a top three starter for your starting rotation or an everyday player. I can see them adding more bullpen help, a couple arms to that bullpen. Maybe another guy that, you know, could play a seventh inning, eighth inning type of role, because they seem to be kind of flexible right now with Trevor McGill and Abner Uribe with the eighth and the ninth. Maybe they want to bring in another type of, you know, late inning guy to hand over to the seventh, a long relief guy. That I would feel comfortable with saying that I think the Brewers are going to make that move, is to add more bullpen help. I think we're going to see Jet Williams at some point come up and play third base. And I think that's going to be the move. All right. Cody says quarterback wins in the playoffs is the most overrated stat. A lot of elite quarterbacks get knocked out, and there are too many variables to pin on just the quarterback. Yeah, I could see that. I remember when Aaron Rodgers first started playing. Me and some college friends, one of them was a Cowboys fan. It was just like back and forth between like Tony Romo and Aaron Rodgers and quarterback wins. Like that really, I think it was the Aaron Rodgers one when he lost his first playoff game. It was Arizona, and people all of a sudden had the narrative that Rodgers can't win in the playoffs. Dude made the playoffs for 1 year, and he lost one game, and it was that crazy Arizona game. And I would agree with that to the point. I think where I would add on to it is I think people overrate it too much way early in the process, like one or two games, and all of a sudden a guy can't win in the postseason. No. For the first time, this is from Opta Stats, for the second time in MLB history, the first pitcher in the majors to reach 10 wins did so while having all 10 come in relief. The other was 1959 with Roy Face. Datta boy, Aaron Ashby. Datta boy. Tyler says, would love to see Joe Ryan from the Twins. They did list Joe Ryan on here, but they did not list him as a best fit for the Brewers. Again, there's so many pitchers on here. I don't know if they just kind of spread the wealth. But well, who'd they have for Joe Ryan? Cubs, Padres, A's, Diamondbacks, Braves, White Sox, Nationals, Blue Jays, Cardinals. One more year after 2026 for control. I don't know what that contract would be, but

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1: 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Jason, Aaron, Ben, et cetera, et cetera. So stop on in if you, maybe for Dad, for Father's Day this weekend too, you want to surprise Dad and do a little remodel in the man

0: cave for him. Maybe get the putting green like we got here in the studio, add it to his man cave. Surprise, Dad. He'd love it. Trust me. So, all right, we got a few more of you chiming in on that Shoe Doctor's bullpen line. We'll get to your comments and such a little bit later on here. So let's switch gears, though, and chat some football. We've got Joe DeGuano joining us here this morning. So, Joe, we were talking, we were doing a little What If Wednesday and such, and a couple people brought up Micah Parsons and that. My question to you, Joe, knowing that Micah Parsons is probably not going to be playing the first few weeks, outside of Lucas Van Ness, who do you think has the biggest opportunity to impress, or maybe who do you have the most confidence in at this point? Is it Brenton Cox Jr., is it Baron Sorrell, Colin Oliver, or the rookie Danny Dennis Sutton? Who are you maybe more excited to see get this opportunity?
1: You know, I'm going to go with 99. I'm going to go with Baron Sorrell. And I think you look at a little bit of the flash you saw last year, and then you look at the fact that Micah Parsons invited Sorrell and Colin Oliver down to work out with him. And I just think that and this guy from day one of the draft seemed NFL ready, or at least as close to NFL ready as you can get. So I'm going to go with 99. I think, and again, outside of Lucas Van Ness, and you know, the curveball that I think I want to bring up, though, is you saw a little bit in some of the mini camps, Edgerrin Cooper playing that outside backfield position. So, you know, I think you're going to see some creativity from Gannon, and I think, you know, it might come from an unexpected source. So don't be surprised early on in the year if you see Edge Cooper on the edge.
0: If part of our what if was, you know, we just asked listeners to give us a what if in a sports scenario, and somebody had said, what if Micah Parsons comes back and he's not the same Micah Parsons and he's only at 75%? How much trouble is this defense in, and how much trouble is the secondary in? So I will ask you that. What if Micah Parsons is only at 75%? How much trouble is this defense in?
1: You know, it's interesting, Dan, because Micah Parsons at 75% is better than most players 100%. So I don't think it's going to be a catastrophe. I don't think it's going to be that bad. And again, not trying to be Pollyanna about this or anything. Obviously, if Micah Parsons is not 100%, it is going to hurt. But again, Micah Parsons is a special athlete. He is a special pass rusher. So when you look at, you know, if I'm not mistaken, two players had 12-plus sacks in their first, I believe, four NFL seasons, Reggie White, Micah Parsons. So, you know, again, he's a special player. So even if he is not 100%, and maybe he's not 100% this whole season, who knows? But I would look at this and say Green Bay is still going to be fine. Now, you have to get creative a little bit more. Maybe that Ed Cooper experiment goes on a little bit longer. But I think Green Bay would be fine. You know, you're going from, in my opinion, a 12 or 13 win team, potentially, to a 10 or 11 win team. And so, you know, is Micah Parsons that big of a difference? One or two games? Absolutely. But I still think Micah Parsons at 75, 80%, whatever that percentage turns out to be, is better than most players. And again, this is why you brought in Jonathan Gannon, because of the fact that you want to get creative. You want to create mismatches. You don't want to be predictable. So I think he then schemes guys into positions to be successful. So not the end of the world. Again, we don't know how he's going to come back, but Micah Parsons is still a very, very young player. So this isn't like you're getting a guy at 31 coming off of an ACL. It's a guy who's still in his prime. So I see him coming back. I see him being healthy, and I see him being the same Micah Parsons again. That being said, if that's not the case, I don't think Packer fans need to jump off the ledge.
0: With obviously now we're kind of, you know, we're not going to see this team full squad until we get to training camp at the end of July and that. But now that, you know, mini camps and such have kind of wrapped up, did anything, you know, from some of the practice reports and the reporters that were out there tweeting videos and such, anything kind of jump out to you?
1: You know, I think the starting defensive line, that when, you know, you look at kind of depth charts and who's getting reps with the number ones, and Chris McClellan, the rookie coming in, getting reps with that number one defense. And again, of course, you've got Devontae Wyatt not practicing because of the fact that he's still coming back from that injury. But the fact that he's getting reps with the number one, the fact that Brandon Cisse is getting reps with the number one. Like I said, the Edge Cooper situation, giving him edge spots at that 3-4. You know, also I thought it was interesting, too, when you talk about reps with the number one, Jagger Burton getting reps with the number one. So that's where I was trying to just see who was getting reps with the number ones, who was getting reps with the number two. Looks like Savion Williams got a lot of reps in that top three, and so you might see him a little bit more. But, yeah, that's mostly what I'm looking for, is who's getting reps with the number ones, who's getting reps with the number twos, and where does this depth chart fall? And you know, we all know the big question mark still, until they get back for training camp, is going to be number eight and Josh Jacobs. What does Green Bay do with that running back position? So I think that's still the biggest question mark on this football team. And that, I think you're going to see some type of move from Goody probably before training camp to get another veteran running back in there, just in case you don't have Josh Jacobs early on or at all this football season.
0: You know, you mentioned the rookie offensive lineman, and do you think, like, he's been getting a lot of attention and some potential, you know, number one snaps. Whose job would be in most trouble then if he is pushing for a potential starting spot, do you think? Or where's that trickle-down effect maybe for the rest of the offensive line?
1: Yeah, it's a great question. You know, Burton could play at that center position. You obviously re-signed Sean Ryan to a big deal. But, you know, you could also Burton could slide into that right guard. Then Anthony Belton becomes almost that swing tackle for either Zach Tom or Jordan Morgan on that left side. So, you know, and Aaron Banks struggled last year, but Green Bay did not cut ways with him. And so they've got a big investment in him, and they still feel that when healthy, he's the guy. So I'd probably see that right guard position and then Anthony Belton swing out to be that swing tackle. Because right now, if you look at the swing tackle position, it might be Darian Kennard, it might be Travis Glover. So there's a lot of question marks at that position. So the trickle-down, I see that if Burton slides in, it's for Belton. Belton's then that first guy off the bench.
0: The guy that's under the most pressure in training camp when we get to it between these two, Lucas Van Ness or Jordan Morgan, who would you pick?
1: Jordan Morgan. You know, you're talking about, obviously, two number one draft choices. But Jordan Morgan, he's playing that left tackle position. And it is so critical to get that position down. That's one of those positions, in my opinion, that, you know, you put cornerback in there, you put quarterback in there, you put edge rusher in there. But I think left tackle, given this team and the dynamic of this football team, and truly how, with or without Josh Jacobs, this is Jordan Love's football team on the offensive side of the ball. And you need that left tackle. And last year you saw the inconsistencies with Rasheed Walker. You saw how much Jordan Love was under pressure. So I would say the most pressure going into this year is Jordan Morgan. And if they hit on him, if they have their left tackle of the future, this line then becomes set. And again, I just think you're looking at the position, you're looking at the depth chart, you're looking at who else could they put in there between Lucas Van Ness and Jordan Morgan. And I truly think Morgan's got more pressure on him.
0: So I've been seeing some people say, what if Anthony Belton outplays, you know, Jordan Morgan or something like that in training camp? Could you actually see a scenario where Anthony Belton is the week one starter at left tackle?
1: Yeah, it goes back to that Burton situation, because now you've got the domino effect. So if Burton's ready to play and you feel Anthony Belton can swing out, then you do that move. But if Burton's not ready to play, then you create a hole at that right guard position. So I think it really comes down to the trickle-down and that domino. If Burton's ready to play and you feel confident to swing Anthony Belton out there, now Belton in my opinion, is more of a right tackle than a left tackle. So if Jordan Morgan's not the guy, I don't know what they're going to do. One would think maybe Darian Kennard is the first one to get a rep there. But, yeah, could it happen? Absolutely. But I just think there's way too many dominoes for that to happen coming into game one. Now, that doesn't say that sometime during the season that move isn't made and the dominoes fall. I just don't see it happening before game one.
0: Yeah, I just that would be, I think, Jordan Morgan almost would have to have just an abysmal training camp in preseason, I would think, for that to happen, for Green Bay to really make that move.
1: Yeah, you know, look, you know, I Joe Thomas coming into Packers mini camps, and he commented specifically on Jordan Morgan, and he talked about the fact that he is a left tackle. This is a guy that has left tackle feet. He's got a left tackle build. And so, you know, again, there's a lot riding his football team success. You could argue Jordan Morgan is probably one of the top five or six guys on this football team that will determine success this year for Green Bay. So, yeah, I would agree. He'd have to be just non-playable for Green Bay to make a move like that. So later on in the year, though, with injuries, with those types of things, could you see Belton swing out there? Absolutely. Green Bay likes flexibility with their offensive linemen. So could they do some other moves around this offensive line? Absolutely. But yeah, I think Jordan Morgan is the starter game one. And again, can't take injury into account on this, but I think he's the starter game one. And based on his college career and based on what pro scouts say about him, I think he's got the tools to be a very, very good left tackle. We'll see it on the field, though.
0: He's Joe DeGuano joining us this morning to chat a little green and gold. We appreciate the time, as always, sir. Enjoy the rest of your week, and we'll catch up again next week, man.
1: All right, Dan. Take care, brother.
0: You got it. There you go. There's Joe DeGuano joining us here this morning. We got to take a quick break, but we'll be back. Send me some more of your overrated sports stats. Overrated sports stats. What you got? Like, what do you think is the biggest overrated sports statistic out there? I want to hear it, okay? Is it wins by a pitcher now? Is it something else? Where do you stand on the debate of quarterback wins? Is it a stats? Is it not a stats? Send those on over too. All right, quick break. We'll be back in just a few minutes.

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6: The crops are looking good across the state and across the country. According to this week's Crop Progress Report, nationally, the corn crop is rated 68% good to excellent this week, with 94% of the plants emerged. Among some of the top corn-producing states, Iowa's corn is rated 79% good to excellent this week, while the Illinois crop is at 66% good to excellent. Soybeans are rated 66% good to excellent this week, with 88% of the beans already emerged. In Iowa, 77% of the beans are in good to excellent, with Illinois at 61%. Minnesota's beans rated 80% good to excellent this week. Here in Wisconsin, 93% of the corn and 91% of the soybeans have now emerged, with the corn rated 80% good to excellent, and the soybeans at 79% good to excellent. State farmers also report 97% of their oats have emerged, 35% of the plants have headed, and the crop is rated 84% good to excellent. Farmers have also put up 86% of their first crop hay, with some early birds getting into their second crop already. With our recent rains, topsoil moisture has improved, as it's rated 84% adequate to surplus, 14% short, and just 2% very short. And today is a busy day at the 97th Wisconsin State FFA Convention in Madison. There will be a record number of state FFA degrees that have been earned by members this year and will be awarded this afternoon. This evening, top state degrees will be highlighted in the Stars Over Wisconsin program, along with many important adults being honored. And the next Wisconsin State FFA officer team will be announced, minus the president. And yesterday, they announced a new membership high of 28,632 members here in our great state of Wisconsin. And that's an Ag Update on Sports Talk 105.1 from the Wax Farm Department. I'm Jill Welke.
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We got a doubleheader today. I know it's raining right now, but keep an eye out on the sky. We got a doubleheader for the Eau Claire Express today at Carson Park, taking on the Wausau Woodchucks. That was the first Northwoods League game I ever went to. Was back in my good old Little League days, and we got introduced on the field with the, I think at that time was the Wisconsin Woodchucks. I still have that program somewhere in storage too, signed by some of the players. I should see if any of them ended up being major leaguers in that. But doubleheader, first game on the docket today, taking on the Woodchucks, will be at 12:05 and then 6:35. 12:05 at 6:35. So, again, keep an eye out on the weather for maybe a little bit of a adjustment and start times and such. But got to give a shout-out to the Express. Did a hitting clinic yesterday for some of the kiddos, and my guy Hudson was there. And it was just a good job by the Express players at Momentum Baseball Academy. So shout-out to Momentum Baseball Academy for that, too. And they did such a really good job with the kiddos and such, and they'll be back at it today, later on this morning. So big-time shout-out to the whole crew over there. C-Bomb says, if you're Mark Adonasio, the question is, what are you willing to pay for a World Series? With the lineup we have and the pitching we have, Scooble puts them in the front of the line. We could survive with the platoon at third. Would Brewers fans be okay with 2 to 4 down years to get to a World Series? We would have to deplete our strength, which is the farm system. I'd be okay with that. You know, the thing is, now, okay, if they get Scooble, obviously their chances would increase. Here's a couple of things that make me nervous about Scooble. Is, okay, he is coming back from injury, and from what I was told too, it's kind of a new procedure that hurries up the recovery time. I'm going to have to talk to Dr. Crow about that and get his talk on it. But that concerns me a little bit. Essentially, it comes down to, like, nothing's guaranteed. Even adding Scooble is not guaranteed you're going to go to the World Series. It's just, it's not. Nothing in sports is guaranteed. If it was guaranteed, we wouldn't be fans. We wouldn't be holding on to all this hope and praying to our sports gods, baseball, football, basketball, whatever, for our favorite teams. The question just boils down to, are you willing to take that risk? For fans, yeah, they're probably more so willing to take the risk because, you know what? It's not their decision to make. It's Mark Adonasio. It's Matt Arnold. Is the juice worth the squeeze? We can sit here and debate about it, contemplate on it, banter about it. Because that's what we do, and that's what we do best as sports fans, right? But that's the real question at hand here. Are the Brewers willing to fork over a lot of their future, a lot of their prospects for a few months when it's not guaranteed? When it's not guaranteed that it's going to get them to a World Series or win a World Series. Again, a lot of us as fans, yeah, we want that to happen. And I don't think there's anything wrong with I've said this numerous times. I don't think there's anything wrong as a Brewers fan or a sports fan to kind of change your expectations. Like 2008, this is how I always compare it. 2008, when they trade CC Sabathia or trade for CC Sabathia and that run and they made it, that was awesome. It was awesome. And it was just to get to the help. It was the first time in my life that I experienced playoffs for the Brewers. And I'll be honest with you, that's probably what got me really hooked into the Brewers and back into baseball was what they did. It was like, we just wanted to get there. And it felt like, okay, they got there. We finally cleared it. We finally got back to the postseason.
and they're just happy to be there. Now the Brewers have been to the postseason quite a bit. Expectations change, and there is nothing wrong with that. It's not being spoiled. It's not being, you know, entitled. You can appreciate consistently making the postseason because not a lot of teams do. You can appreciate that. But I don't think there's, within reason, there's nothing wrong with saying, okay, the goal's got to be a little bit more. Now the goal's a little bit more. We've been in the postseason a lot. That's great. But what's the ultimate goal for all of this? Is to win a championship. We want to win championships. We want our teams to win championships. It's rare. There's only one team that can do it. But I don't think there's anything wrong with saying, okay, we love it. We love that we're playing in October. We love that we're playing postseason baseball. We love it. We appreciate it. But maybe now we just take another step. We've taken those steps to where we are a consistent presence, a consistent threat to make it to the postseason. Can we just maybe up the ante a little bit and try to get a little bit further in? That's kind of where I'm at for the Brewers. As I appreciate it's, you know, that they're consistently up there competing for division titles and getting the postseasons. Now it's like, okay, I've experienced that, and I think that's a natural progression. Now it's just like, okay, let's take the next step. We were kind of like that with Badger football, right, for the longest time before all the last few years. It's like, okay, you know, Rose Bowls, Big Ten conferences. It's like, can we take that next step and maybe try to compete for a national championship? That's kind of gone by the wayside here for a while. All right, let's take a quick break as we start to wrap up the second hour. Coming up in about 10 minutes, we'll talk with Ty from the Slab Factory here in Eau Claire for our Inside the Hobby segments. So we'll take a quick break and be right back after these few words.

0: got a take on today's topics but can't call in? Then hit us up on Facebook, Twitter, or the text line and let your fingers do the talking.
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4: 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Great views, great music, great times. That's the VFW Post 305 in Eau Claire. And don't forget about their Father's Day brunch coming up this Sunday, all right? You can check out the menu on their Facebook page, but it is loaded with some good stuff over there at the VFW Post 305. So, all right, we've got a few minutes left. We're going to talk with Ty from Slab Factory coming up at just 8 o'clock here this morning, but continue to send me some what-ifs. What are some of your what-if sports scenarios, takes? We've had some good ones so far this morning, so keep sending those on over, and we'll throw it out to the rest of the listeners to get their takes too. So we also have a little, what are we doing here? What are we doing here? All right, that might be coming up probably in the 8 o'clock hour here too. So, but we'll get back to some more Brewers talk as we get set for game two of this series tonight. Brandon Sproat on the mound for the Brew Crew. Gavin Williams is going for the Guardians. Gavin 9-3 so far this season, looking to pick up his 10th win on the season. And when you look at it for Major League Baseball, for wins, Aaron Ashby's at the top with 10. So Gavin, he can join him with his 10th win today if he were to get it. But hopefully the Brewers can go out there and not allow that to happen. Brewers have 3 pitchers in the top 5 in wins. How about that? Aaron Ashby at 10-0. Kyle Harrison at 8-1. Jacob Mizorowski at 8-2. Are they the only team? Gotta be. Yeah. I like seeing Milwaukee. Top 5. Heck yeah, man. I love that. Love it. So, but yeah, we'll talk some more. Brewers coming up in a little bit later on in the second half of the program here this morning. So, but we went through that list of 100 trade, ESPN's 100 trade candidates in that. You can check it out for yourself, but kind of scroll through it and look at some of those names. Take Scooble out of the equation. All right, just take him out of this one for now. Is there another name on that list that intrigues you? Like, oh, okay, I'm kind of interested in that one, or I'd be open to that, or man, I'd really like to see that move happen. Take Scooble out. We had Joe Nathan as a pick a little bit early on. Twins pitcher. Twins are such a, with the AL Central where it's at, how aggressive are they going to be? I know Byron Buxton's listed at number 2 on there, but he's got that no trade clause on there, so I don't know. Trying to get, let me go to over the cap here because SpotTrack is not working for me. What is Joe Nathan's contract? Like, I just want to know how much he is. Oh, so he signed that's Joe Nathan's. This is not what I was looking for here. I gotta. All right. Well, I'll see if I can find what his contract. I'm just kind of curious what he's owed for the rest of it. If anybody has that, because for whatever reason, SpotTrack's not working for me. So, but maybe we'll look that up a little bit later on. I'm just curious what he's owed. What's the rest of his contract look like? Because I do think that's going to factor in whether the Brewers make any moves, big moves or anything like that towards the deadline. I still have my apprehensions on that, but hopefully, maybe I'm a little wrong. We'll see what happens when we get closer to the trade deadline. Lots of time yet between now and before they have to make that move or any move. So, all right, shot clock's going to cut me off here in about a minute. So we'll get to some news updates and then we'll talk a little bit about the hobby of card collecting. We're going to talk with Ty from Slab Factory. He'll be joining us. Always look forward to these conversations with Ty and such. So we'll have him on here for a little bit. And then we'll get back to some more baseball talk and get back to some more of your what ifs and some good chats and some good conversations on that Shoe Doctor's Bullpen line or the Section 105 chats on YouTube. You can chime in anywhere over there. Again, that bullpen line number, 715-830-1912. And give me a name or a nickname if you haven't texted in before or you've texted in and I don't have your name. That way we can give you some credit. All right, quick break. We'll be back in just a couple minutes.

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1: Good morning. Here's what we're learning today. Following up with more details now, formal charges are pending for the suspect in that house fire that happened in Altoona earlier this week and left one person dead. It unfolded Monday morning, and officials at Eau Claire County Jail did identify the suspect now as 32-year-old Tyler Stanton. He's being held on charges of felony arson due to appear in court today. Crews responded to that fire on Skyview Drive Monday morning, recovered a body from that scene. Now the victim's name not yet being released. Well, here in Eau Claire, police are searching for a man they consider armed and dangerous. You may have seen this on socials, 35-year-old Dakota Leaves. Police say he fled from law enforcement on Monday. He is wanted on several charges, and they do say don't approach him. Instead, contact police if you have any information. Well, not so fast on data centers in the city. That's the idea with Eau Claire Sustainability Advisory Committee scheduled to vote today on a proposed moratorium against development of those data centers within the city. Data.
2: I've heard it both ways.
1: Now, basically, what that moratorium would do is just sort of kick the can and give the city more time to put requirements for those developments in place. So the next step is the proposal goes before the city council for a final decision. And midweek check-in. How are we feeling? Are you living the dream?
3: Oh, a man can dream, can he?
1: Man can dream. But does that mean we're doing it here in America?
4: Two-thirds of Americans feel that the U.S. is in danger of losing important democratic rights and freedoms, according to a new survey from the Public Religion Research Institute. Asked if the American dream is still alive, it's equally divided, with half believing that if you work hard, you can get ahead in life. That number has fallen among the young, women, and Hispanics. Just 44% agree with the idea that God has granted America a special role in human history. I'm Rory O'Neill.
1: You know, it started small, but there were signs that Casper's ego was growing. Some new merch here, a big fat head there, a mural of himself on the studio wall. And most recently, on his business cards, it used to say sports director, but now it says Dan Casper. Best sports guy
4: in human history.
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5: Periods of rain can be expected throughout the day, some of which may be on the heavy side, and even a couple embedded thunderstorms not being ruled out. We are going to have cloudy skies, breezy winds, unseasonably cool in the low 60s. Any showers will taper off this evening, from there mostly cloudy overnight, cooling off to a low of 52, and then tomorrow expect a mix of clouds and sunshine, breezy with slightly warmer temperatures in the low 70s. On 13 First Alert, meteorologist Derek Dahlman.
0: Whether it's a kickoff under the lights or a sunrise on the water, Wisconsin lives for the moment. Sports, outdoors, and everything in between. 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
6: Third hour, kick it off right now on this June 17th. Thanks for hanging out with us and, well, making us a part of your morning as we make the turn on this week. We've got a doubleheader today for the Eau Claire Express going up against the Wausau Woodchucks, 12:05 first pitch, and then 6:35. So rain, go away so we can get these games in today. So, head on over to the ballpark. Got nothing going on today. Maybe you have the day off. We got the kiddos around. Send them on over there. And then tonight again, second game maybe we got to call this the War on 29 or something like that. Get a little bit of a rivalry between the two. Again, doubleheader today for the Express. Looking to bounce back after falling to lacrosse yesterday. But where the things are at and standings-wise, it's pretty tight towards the top. Well, it's one of my favorite days of the week every two Wednesdays, because we get to chat with Ty from the Slab Factory here in Eau Claire and Madison, too. How you doing, man?
7: I'm good.
6: Yeah?
7: I'm good.
6: Good to see you again.
7: Yeah.
6: So,
7: yeah.
6: Been kind of a crazy last few days in terms of Mizorowski markets and such. So I got to confession to make. After Friday night's game, I did go on eBay and I'm like, do I need to get a Mizorowski card? And just kind of scroll through and
2: it is a,
6: and such. So
2: you know, the after performance hype is really tempting to go grab something, especially when it's like, if you're doing it in real time, right? Like, I have, honestly, this is one of the funniest stories. It was pretty early on in my sort of like collecting. I had been collecting, but I hadn't been like, you know, sort of collecting for to flip, you know. And this is back, this is a few years ago now, that Asante Samuel had four interceptions in the first half. Asante Samuel Jr. had four interceptions in the first half, I think, against Trevor Lawrence.
6: Okay, yep.
2: And then the Jaguars came back and won that game, if you recall. Well, what happens after a four interception first half when I go online and overpay for some Asante Samuel cards and then they lose and they don't move on to that next round of the playoffs is that nobody remembers that Asante Samuel had four interceptions in the first half and his market is not necessarily any better than it was. I think a lot of people saw that with Wemby this past week when, you know, people were buying Wembanyama heavy in the first half of that game four. When they blew that huge lead, it was game four, right?
6: Yes.
2: Yeah. Yep. Yeah. And,
6: yeah,
2: you know,
6: epic comeback. Yeah.
2: And then huge comeback, series basically over at that point, you know? So like, the buying a live in real time is tricky. If you're trying to do it for the sake of, you know, buying for an actual profit, but I mean, it's fine. Hey, look, there's a chance that this is the lowest you'll get Mizorowski, you know?
6: Right.
2: Although, you know, the lowest was the day before that, right? So it's always tough. But yeah, his market has, as far as like individual card markets go, guys like Churio can have an incredible week and his market fluctuates a little bit up. When a massive performance like Mizorowski's happens on top of what's already been an incredible season and his market had been creeping up, that's when you start to see the just absolutely crazy swings.
6: So when I was looking that up, I mean, you had different variations of his rookie cards, whether it was Topps or Bowman and such. And then, you know, you see other cards too, not necessarily with Mizorowski, but I've noticed it with other cards where it's like their debut is stamped on there, the date on that. Is that considered a rookie because it's their debut, even though there might be a different rookie card too?
2: Awesome question. A couple of things to note on that. So like the, in like Topps Chrome, for example, or Topps, series one, you'll see, or series two, you'll see a rookie card and you'll see a debut card.
6: Yep.
2: The debut card does not sell as well as the true rookie card, but it still is a rookie card.
6: Okay.
2: Yeah. You'll see that it's been like that for a long time. The other thing too, is that like a Topps Chrome rookie is, you know, in a vacuum, more valuable than a Bowman Chrome rookie. I don't make the rules. I don't know.
6: You is it just brand recognition, do you think?
2: I think it's like considered more of their true rookie card.
6: Okay.
2: You know, but it doesn't mean that it's not a rookie card in Bowman. It doesn't mean it's not valuable in Bowman. You know, it just means that it's considered more of their true rookie card. Some people would argue that the paper stock, like series one and series two, you know, that's more of a true rookie card, but it's, you know, The Chrome stock is usually going to sell better than the paper stock, and you know, there's you know, ups and downs of that, but yeah, the debut is a rookie card. It's just not considered quite as valuable.
6: So with the, is it Topps Now, that's with the moments that, is that, so did they have one with Mizorowski with after that game too?
2: They did. Yeah. Okay. I snagged a whole bunch of those.
6: Oh, did you?
2: Yeah, he did. You know, we talked about Topps Now before. I'll mention again that like, it's basically you order cards after a big event happens. Topps posts these cards and then, you know, in doing so, they like, basically, they will throw in, you know, variations into those, you know, depending on how many you purchase, your chances go up at getting one of the ones number to 99 or number to 50 or number to 10 or even the one of one, right? So there's in every single one of those Topps Now sets, you know, if you buy more of them, you get a better chance at those things. I don't usually go very heavy on Topps Now, but that was probably the most I've gotten as far as like that Mizorowski outing. I just, I'm so high on what he is and his potential and
6: So staying with the rookie ones too, because I think this is more of a thing in baseball. Like I've seen Jesus Mate cards, you know, out there too. And, you know, are those considered rookie cards or like, you know, like, should people, kids, be loading up? Because sometimes I see them in a dollar bin or, mm-hmm. or something. You, like, the Cheerio was kind of like that before he came up. Like, yeah. What are those cards considered?
2: Yeah, so I actually brought some cards to talk through that today because it is a very weird, like, baseball is a different world mm-hmm. than any other sport when it comes to what a true rookie card is versus a prospect card versus your first Bowman card. Mm-hmm. So first Bowman cards are considered like the, you know, if, you know, the equivalent of an NBA or NFL rookie card in terms of the value hierarchy. Mm-hmm. Like, so the first Bowman is your first prospect card.
6: That's the
2: so
6: one I was thinking
2: like
6: of. Yep.
2: A Jesus Madé first Bowman. Mm-hmm. Okay. So he's still in the minors probably for, you know, at least a year or two. Mm-hmm. And this first Bowman card, you know, his autographs and his base cards, that first Bowman is considered to be where the most value is in his sort of like, you know, the hierarchy of that versus a rookie card. Mm-hmm. A first Bowman is worth more than a rookie.
6: Okay.
2: All right. In a vacuum. But like, because he's still a prospect and more products are coming out, he'll still have cards in future, you know, Bowman Chrome product mm-hmm. that are not rookie cards, but they are a prospect card and they fall between that first Bowman and that rookie card. So okay. You'll often see like prospect autos that are not first Bowman. Mm-hmm. You'll often see those sell a decent amount worse than the both first Bowman and rookie cards.
6: Okay.
2: So the value hierarchy is first Bowman, rookie card, and then the prospect card somewhere in there along with all the vet cards.
6: Interesting.
2: After that.
6: So that one right now, whenever he makes his rookie debut, that one would be kind of the higher value one?
2: Yes. Okay. And like obviously the parallels of that, right?
6: Yeah.
2: But I brought a couple of like, you know, so like, you know, this isn't a rookie card, but this is a Jackson Cheerio. It's a second year autograph numbered to 25 PSA 10, mm-hmm. You know, card that I picked up because I think the image, it's an image variation. And I thought the image was really cool.
6: It does look
2: really
6: sweet.
2: Like this card. Yeah. Right. I picked that up. And then I also picked this up recently. So this is Jackson Cheerio's first Bowman mm-hmm. non-auto out of Sapphire numbered to 10.
6: Okay. I've seen that image, not that red background, mm-hmm. but yeah,
2: but that's like his iconic, you know, first Bowman picture.
6: Yep.
2: Right. So between these two cards, one of them is an autograph. One of them is, you know, an image variation. The other one's numbered to 10. The other one's his first Bowman. This is worth about 10 of these.
6: Really?
2: Yes.
6: Wow. Okay.
2: Right. So like that first Bowman carries a lot of weight, especially if it's low numbered, like this one being numbered to 10.
6: Okay.
2: So just trying to illustrate.
6: Yeah.
2: The difference between like, you know, what that first Bowman, you know, badge can mean.
6: Right. Because I think a lot of, I know I would have thought an autographed would have been
2: yes.
6: worth more.
2: Yes. Yeah. And it's easy to, you know, and the thing is, it might be worth more to you. So that's great. Go
6: right.
2: pick up those autos, you know, mm-hmm. like you can get that, you know, Cheerio rookie. You could before he started hitting the cover off the ball, mm-hmm. You know, find this card for, you know, not graded for somewhere around $200, you know, mm-hmm. But, you know, in a PSA 10, it's worth around $350 to $400. But yeah, that means that the Cheerio prospect card is worth, you know, a decent amount more there.
6: Right. So, okay. So back to Mizorowski because Ty has graciously donated a couple cards for a giveaway here today. And one of them is, you know, the Bowman Sterling Jacob Mizorowski mm-hmm. card over there too. So is that considered a rookie?
2: It's a rookie refractor. Okay. So what it's called is, so that's an insert. Mm-hmm. So when we talk about a base card versus an insert, inserts are not worth as much as base cards in like, again, I keep saying in a vacuum because comparing it to the comparable, right?
6: Right.
2: But you know, that card is still right now. I'd actually have to check. I picked it up when it was very cheap and mm-hmm. you know, his stuff is just skyrocketing. So I don't know. It could be $20, but right now I have no idea.
6: Right.
2: But the, I'll mention the other one, excuse me, the other card, just because I forgot to mention this beforehand. That is the team logo border SP. So that's a short print.
6: Okay.
2: So it's not numbered, but there are only so many copies of that card. Right. Okay. And so that's a short print right there.
6: Yeah.
2: So a couple of players of the week there.
6: I didn't
2: have any Churio to give away for you today.
6: No, Byron Buxton and Jacob Mizrahi. I think some Brewers fans would like to see Byron Buxton come across the border.
2: That is my dream.
6: Right.
2: I know that like everyone's talking Scooble, and they should. It's a valuable conversation. We can do sports talk here too, you know.
6: Right.
2: It doesn't have to just be hobby talk. But I love the idea of adding that pop to the outfield.
6: Mm-hmm.
2: And I know that that means a bit of a backlog at DH first, maybe throw Vaughn at third a little bit more. I have no idea, but like, you know, I really like, you know, the idea of adding that kind of home run power to a team that our leading home run hitter's got like what, 12, 13 home runs?
6: 13 Bowers. Yeah.
2: So like, you know, he's got what, 22, 23 homers right now?
6: Yeah, it's ridiculous.
2: It's crazy. He's unbelievable.
6: I love watching him play center field and just at the plate.
2: We'll see if he actually wants to get traded though. He's got the no trade clause and he likes being a Twin. I'm not trying to drag Buxton away. Mm-hmm. As a longtime Bucks fan, I get sick of, you know, the Giannis talk really quickly.
6: Mm-hmm.
2: It's been only going on for 10 years.
6: Yeah.
2: So I'm not trying to drag a star away from their market, but it'd be nice for us to give a nice package of prospects for Buxton.
6: And I think that's what kind of intrigues me more, or really enamors me more for Buxton, because he's a guy who's like, I'm happy here.
2: Yeah.
6: You know, yep. I'm fine with staying here.
2: And he is under contract for at least a little bit, right? Team control for a little bit. Yep. I think so. So, I mean, I don't know. I like that better than a Scooble rental
6: off of
2: a surgery.
6: I agree.
2: Yeah.
6: Especially a surgery that I recently found out it was kind of more of a...
2: Oh, it's very new.
6: Yeah. Like expediting, or it speeds up the process, which makes me a little nervous too.
2: Yeah.
6: So, but back to some rookie cards too, because I had asked you this question because I had seen a video about it a little bit earlier, and it was like the Jordan card. You know, we have this Michael Jordan rookie card that I think all of us know. Like, mm-hmm. I can picture it right now in my mind. But there was a video that actually had three different Jordan rookie cards.
2: Mm-hmm.
6: And, you know, there was the one that we all know, and then there was a couple other ones there. So it kind of goes back to, like, is there such a thing that I kind of want to ask you, like, and you kind of touched on it a little bit earlier, but, like, that's that rookie card. That's somebody's rookie card.
2: Yeah.
6: You know, especially in today's day where there's different brands and there's so many options. Is there still this perceived, okay, that's the go-to rookie card for a lot of these guys?
2: Yeah. So, I mean, the rookie badge, the RC badge, mm-hmm. that started appearing on rookie cards at a certain point in time, early 2000s. No, I mean, I guess it's been in other products, it's been longer than that too. But anyway, more common then, has changed that confusion level a little bit. But like, I'm not the expert on these 80s Jordans, but I can tell you what I do know is that the 86 Fleer, which is the iconic card that you're picturing.
6: Mm-hmm.
2: Obviously, we all know Jordan's rookie year was not 1986.
6: Right.
2: I mean, his rookie year, he was drafted in 84.
6: 85.
2: So they have star rookies, which are like promotional cards. They were promos.
6: Mm-hmm.
2: They were not something that you could pull out of a pack.
6: Okay.
2: I don't remember where they came from. I know that there were some sponsored ones too. Like there's a Star Light, which is a Miller Light sponsored one, believe it or not. Those are really, really sick and they are very expensive. But I think that in a world filled with a lot of, you know, the number of graded 86 Fleer Jordans is skyrocketing, you know, mm-hmm. even today.
6: Yeah.
2: And so that population is really high, pop count on a graded card. And so the star cards are rarer and, you know, they are maybe not as, you know, recognized, but that also adds to the appeal for some people,
6: mm-hmm.
2: you know? So like, it's like the 86 Fleer is recognized as his first rookie card because appeal for some people,
6: mm-hmm.
2: you know? So like, it's like the 86 Fleer is recognized as his first rookie card because it was the first that you could

0: quickly.
1: Mm-hmm.
0: You know, but you don't have to be, you know, you don't have to be one percenter to open those boxes. They're crazy expensive, but they're not, you know, mm-hmm. getting a couple of packs out of a box is not impossible. I mean, it's impossible for probably you and me, but like it's, right. you know, it's not impossible for
1: yep.
0: people, but you know, you're certainly better off buying the card, frankly,
1: right.
0: you know, like in a PSA 2, like
1: you're guaranteed you're going to get it then. You know?
0: Yeah, exactly. But yeah, you know, it's, the Jordan market is interesting. If you have any 1980s or even early 90s Jordans in your collection, they're all kind of going up right now.
1: Mm-hmm.
0: That's not to say that the others aren't, but like people are finding like more and more reason to be like, oh, I should be getting in on Jordan. And if I'm going to, it's going to be late 80s, early 90s.
1: Mm-hmm. I want to go back to baseball. Cooper Pratt, yeah. we saw his debut since we're talking rookies
0: and
1: such too. So, does he have any card? I mean, is it yeah. the Bowman first?
0: He has first of? Bowman's out there.
1: Okay. Yep.
0: We had a couple of his autos at the shop for a little bit. He's got some other stuff too, but it's, you know, again, his prospect cards.
1: Mm-hmm.
0: He does not have a rookie card yet, and you won't see a rookie card for a little bit.
1: Mm-hmm.
0: It's probably going to be either some product at the tail end of this year. Probably not though. Or it's going to be, like, first you know, beginning of the you know next year mm-hmm. type stuff. I mean, like Mizorowski's rookie card, you didn't see that until I'm trying to think of the first ones. Might have been Bowman's Best or possibly Heritage. Either way, stuff mm-hmm. that came out this spring,
1: right?
0: So like, it takes some time for them to get into that rookie card.
1: Mm-hmm.
0: And by the time they do, sometimes they're not even a rookie anymore. I mean, like Mizorowski is interesting because, you know, Bowman is doing this new thing with the red rookie exclusive badge.
1: Mm-hmm.
0: The red rookie badge is like, you know, if they win rookie of the year, then the cards with that red rookie badge have additional value to trade into Fanatics for credit.
1: Okay.
0: Or you can hold on to it. And if they get to so many All-Star games and win an MVP or win a Cy Young or whatever, then that value of that card to Fanatics as far as trade-in value is concerned goes up.
1: Okay.
0: So it's kind of a fun thing.
1: Yeah.
0: But it also, like, Mizorowski's red rookie exclusive came out this year. He can't win rookie of the year this year.
1: Right.
0: He would have had to win it last year. And so it the fact that it came out like a month ago makes no sense.
1: Right.
0: So yeah. It's just kind of a weird, you know, kind of a weird thing. But anyway, all of that to say, Pratt's rookie stuff won't be seen for a little bit, but you can still get his prospect stuff. And I'm sure it'll be pretty hot for a little bit here.
1: Mm-hmm. Right. Exactly. So you mentioned Wemby a little bit ago. Now, considering that series, has his stock gone down? Jalen Brunson, I know we talked about it a while ago, but yeah. now that he's got the championship.
0: I want to talk about your take on Brunson not being the greatest Knick of all time. I don't think that like you're crazy for saying that.
1: Mm-hmm.
0: I just think that like, first of all, correct me if I'm wrong. There's no Knicks that have won two championships for the franchise, right?
1: Did Willis?
0: Did? Yeah, I could be wrong. I could be wrong. So like, because that's a pretty good
1: Willis
0: argument.
1: Willis won two of them.
0: Two. Yep. Okay, never mind. So that's a pretty good argument, right? But I will say that like this is one of the more improbable ones.
1: Mm-hmm.
0: This is one where Brunson absolutely carried the mm-hmm. end of every single game of the series.
1: Mm-hmm.
0: They lived and died with his ability, and they won a championship against a favorite, mm-hmm. a pretty strong favorite.
1: Yep.
0: I just think that that's hard to beat, along with the fact that he's just this pure scorer who is the most clutch we've seen since, you know, like the late 2000s or 2010 Kyrie type stuff. Mm-hmm. I don't really think I have a better example. But yeah, Brunson has a very good argument for best Knick of all time.
1: Is he a top 75 player of all time right now?
0: Yes.
1: You think so?
0: Yes. He's cracking that top 50. Like okay. almost, you know, he's okay. like in that range. Well, cause like I was seeing a list recently and like, you know, like for example, like James Harden is on pretty much everyone's top 50 list
1: mm-hmm.
0: because he's one of the greatest scoring guards of all time.
1: Mm-hmm.
0: And who also, you know, at points in his career was averaging 10 plus assists.
1: Mm-hmm.
0: It's hard to beat that statistically. But like, I don't know. I'm very close to putting Brunson over Harden, like because Harden has not done any meaningful winning. So like,
1: that's what it kind of boils down to, right?
0: It's that weighing of one versus the other. And like, the other thing I love about Brunson is he did not have pedigree.
1: Mm-hmm.
0: You know, he went to Villanova, sure, like, but he was not some top pick.

0: No. And even when he was with the Mavericks, he was not used properly, and he was he was supposed to be like Yogi Ferrell. I don't know. You know, and then he just ended up...
1: That's a good Indiana reference, right? <there. laughs>
0: But he just ended up being, you know, this. Mm-hmm. And how incredible is that, at mm-hmm. being a small guard like that who can do that? I don't know. I think bringing a championship to New York after such a long time is just special.
1: Mm-hmm.
0: But, yeah.
1: And a dominating playoff performance from him and the Knicks.
0: Yes.
1: I mean, not just that champ, but throughout the whole playoffs.
0: They just steamrolled.
1: Yeah.
0: It's one of the most impressive
1: dominating performances we've seen in the NBA in a long time.
0: I'm still so shocked that Boston did not get past the 76ers. It was the weirdest series to me.
1: Mm-hmm.
0: Just so weird. I thought Boston had a really good shot.
1: I did too. I mean, you get Tatum back and
0: it was very weird. Yeah. But anyway, their markets though. Brunson's is crazy. Don't buy Brunson right now. I mean, it'll eventually cool off, especially like when football season starts. People are kind of like, or when it's about to start, people are like, I don't really care about basketball right now. But then like Wembanyama, it's a really good time to buy Wembanyama, in my opinion, because we talked about this last time. No matter what happens, and now we know what happened. Like his he'll be back. You know.
1: Right.
0: Like that Spurs team is so good. Harper is so good. Harper's another decent buy. But like these guys are so good and they're so young and they're going to learn from this. The Thunder last year were kind of a rare example of winning before they suffered.
1: Mm-hmm.
0: You have to suffer before you win, like most of the time.
1: Right.
0: You know, the Knicks did, Bucks did. A lot of these, you know, so many of these franchises that win, I mean, Boston did somewhat. You know, they had their championship runs of different decades, but they had to suffer a little bit too. It just, you know, this team had to go through that, I think. And like Wembanyama has some growing up to do. And I think like it's a really good time to buy his stuff and sit on it until, you know, he's the MVP front runner halfway through next season. And then you can start looking at, okay, where am I at?
1: Right. So with the NBA draft coming up next week too, I don't know if you know if like the NFL draft where we saw people signing their cards right away.
0: Yeah, they're going to definitely be doing that. I'm sure.
1: Yeah.
0: I would be shocked if they don't. I mean, Topps has the rights to everything now. So these guys are going to certainly be signing autographs. They did it last year too. So there will be Topps now that you can go get and people will, you know, go for that for sure. I am very intrigued by this draft. I think it's really interesting. I think there's a lot of different ways it could go at the top. I'm also obviously interested in seeing if Giannis is out the door or if he's, you know, that's a very interesting storyline. I saw some terrible mock trade the other day these things are just stressing me the heck out. If we get like one first round pick, Khalil Ware and like, you know, Jaime Jaquez Jr. for Giannis, which this is the internet. There's no way that's happening.
1: Right.
0: Horst is not going to like do that. But I'm just saying if there's some sort of trade that is not absolutely loaded up with picks, loaded up with talent, and Giannis is gone, I don't know. Like, it's tough.
1: If he's gone, I want a bunch of, just rebuild everything like what the Spurs did and Thunder and all that. Yeah.
0: But on the draft, you're not going to see rookie cards for a little bit from these guys. Mm-hmm. So, like, you know, you'll start to see stuff. Gosh, I mean, you won't see rookie stuff until... I guess Topps has it now, so it might be a little different. We'll see. But you probably won't see rookie stuff until the season is already underway by a couple of months, I would say.
1: Okay. Topps 2 now, Topps 2 for baseball.
0: Mm-hmm.
1: Just
0: Series
1: dropped, 2. Series 2 dropped, was it last week?
0: Yeah.
1: Is it similar to Topps 1?
0: Yeah, Series 1 and Series 2 are very similar. They just include different variations of base cards, different inserts. They sometimes have... They add rookies that weren't in Series 1 if they came up in that time period or something like that. But, it's very similar. And, it's, you know, the hobby boxes are very similar, right? Your, you know, hobby box has one auto or relic, right? If you buy one of those boxes, by the way, and you don't hit an auto or a relic, you know, reach out to us for advice. You can submit those for a, you know, with Topps to get, you know, like either a new box or something sent to you, like an auto or relic sent to you.
1: Okay.
0: If you don't get what's, you know, promised or, you know, whatever, you can submit with Topps for a redemption.
1: Interesting. I did not know that either. Yeah. So, all right, before I let you go, World Cup soccer, is that market kind of going up or is it still early?
0: Yeah. Okay. Yeah. No, I mean, like every time the World Cup comes around, people remember that soccer exists. As far as like the general collecting market, I'm not talking about in general. Obviously, soccer is the global sport. So, like, I'm not trying to, you know, talk crap about that. But in terms of the collecting market, people start to remember, but, you know, so like it's, There's usually like some sort of Team USA hero. Pulisic is kind of like being touted as that in the card market, but like he's not that guy anymore, really. I mean, he's good, but he's not that guy anymore. So I'm interested to see if there's a US player who like really stands out in this run, because then his cards are probably going to go, you know, creep up steadily over the next 3-4 years until the next one.
1: Maybe it'll be Antonio Freeman's kid.
0: Could be.
1: Yeah.
0: Yeah.
1: That'd be a cool story.
0: He's anything like Antonio Freeman, I'm sure.
1: Right. Yeah, definitely. So anything else before I let you go that you want to throw out there?
0: Oh, I'll mention we're about to actually post the details finally, but that PAX and Pints card show is coming up August 9th at Brewing Project. It's not going to be a huge show, but it's going to be a really good educational show, good for families and kids, good for parents to grab a beer. Working out some details to maybe get Dan to come out. I think that'll be a nice time. And we're going to post more details as we go. There's going to be some fun stuff for kids to do. Like there's going to be like vendor table bingo where you can get some free stuff if you get all the different, you know, boxes checked off on your bingo card. But we're here to help work deals. We're here to help, you know, kids with their collections and families. And there's going to be good stuff for people who are just collectors who want to buy some high-end cards too, right? It's for everyone, but it's, you know, about 20 tables and about 8 or 9 vendors taking up those 20 tables.
1: And it'll be at the Brewing Project.
0: It'll be at the Brewing Project in the upstairs area at the Brewing Project.
1: Perfect space up there for that.
0: Yeah, too, August 9th from noon till 6. That's a Sunday.
1: Mark it on your calendars. It's not even during football season yet.
0: Yeah.
1: So you can get in there and don't have to worry about
0: it. No excuse at all.
1: Exactly.
0: Yeah.
1: So
0: perfect.
1: All right. Ty, thanks, man.
0: Of course,
1: I always love our conversations.
0: Oh, yeah. Me too.
1: It's so much fun.
0: I'd do this every day if I could.
1: Dude, I probably could too. All right. So we got to take a quick break, but we'll be back with plenty more coming up after these few words.

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0: 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I know we're a little bit behind, so we got a couple breaks yet, but we got to take before the top of the hour here. But we've got Luke joining us here again, because I do have to cut out just a little bit, not as early as last time, because I timed it out this time. I had to go get shoes last time for the kid. So
1: about the shoes.
0: Yeah, so, but we'll
2: still have baseball clinic.
0: He did wear, well, he had to, either that or Crocs and splitting into the cage. I didn't think Coach Farshow would appreciate seeing probably Crocs in the batting cage.
2: Someone would not be playing for the Express this year.
0: But no, yeah, or maybe in 10 years.
2: Yeah, we got to give it a little bit of time.
0: Yeah.
2: I think they're doing fine without him so far, so they can wait.
0: By the way, heads up, the Express did post about 45 minutes ago. Games are still scheduled as planned at the original time, but just be weather aware and check their Facebook page for updates on times.
2: Very much a TBD kind of day. So,
0: Yep.
2: Just be, I'm very much at the ready because I'm singing the anthems for both games. So I will be very much on call today to sing.
0: 12:05 and 6:35, the original game times out there. So it'll be the Wausau Woodchucks, the team that my first Northwoods League game was against the Wausau. I still have that program guide.
2: Really?
0: I'll have to dig it out because there's autographs on there.
2: Wow.
0: Our Little League team got introduced and went on the field. And yeah, nice. So I'll have to dig that out of storage and see if there's any pro ball players on that
2: list. What year was that?
0: Oh, gosh, it'd be mid-90s.
2: Okay. So, jeez, that is a ways back.
0: Yep.
2: Wow.
0: I can't even tell you the team
2: that's
0: that
2: like
0: they played.
2: Original Northwoods League. Mm-hmm. Original Northwoods
0: because League. Our team got selected. I don't know if this was a thing anybody else remembers, but it was the local Hardys to nominate your team for like an express night.
2: Yes.
0: So one of our teammates ended up getting selected. So we all out there and yeah, it was like we got introduced for our positions. But here's the kicker in this. So I was the pitcher. The kid who won it wanted to be introduced with the pitcher. So I got booted to short. So I got introduced with the shortstop. Like you had to go with your positions and such. So
2: do you remember the shortstop?
0: I don't.
2: Okay. Because maybe that was the major leaguer.
0: Yeah. It
2: if there
0: be.
2: Was one.
0: If there was. I'd have to look at the roster.
2: Yes. That's a good program to find. I'd love to see what
0: it's
2: that
0: in a tote. I know I still have
2: okay.
0: it. Okay. So I'll
2: dig
0: it out. Scan
2: that sucker
0: today.
2: And put it online.
0: Yep. I'll look at the rock. I'm curious to see who they played that night.
2: Yeah. Just try to think who's been around long. I mean, that's easy to find who was in the Northwoods League in the mid-90s, but who was on the rosters? And again, probably nothing, no one significant, but I don't know.
0: Because I believe it still was the Wisconsin Woodchucks.
2: At the time, they started that way. Mm-hmm. Remember Jim Gantner was the manager by the mid-aughts when the Express started? Because there were a couple times like, whoa, Jim Gantner's on the field. That's pretty cool.
0: Yep. I remember that too.
2: Jim Gantner and Randy Reddy are the two former Brewers I remember would be managers in the Northwoods League. I don't know there've been I think there've been others probably, but yeah, they both come around. Cool.
0: Cody with the text a little bit earlier said Brewers are like walking into a cold lake and getting to the waist without just jumping in. Sometimes you just got to go take the dive. You've been wet all day. We were talking about trades and such. I love those analogies. Those are fun.
2: It's a pretty good one. Yes.
0: All right, you're a Twins fan. We've mentioned a couple of Twinnies of Buxton and Joe Ryan, and ESPN's got their annual 100 trade candidates. And
2: Ryan Jeffers in there?
0: He is.
2: No surprise.
0: And they put, I think it was like 85% chance of him being dealt.
2: Not surprised, because I think he's coming up as a free agent, so logically you'd want to take advantage of that.
0: Yeah. I would love Buxton, but and it's not like I want to poach him away from the Twins. And that I think part of it is one, well, he's a really good player, but two, I respect the heck out of that guy because I don't know. I have this, maybe it's because I'm getting old now, affinity towards players who want to stay.
2: Mm-hmm.
0: especially when their teams aren't that great.
2: He's kind of the opposite of some players.
0: Right.
2: I mean, not a lot are the get me out of here after half a year of a six-year contract.
0: And I feel like baseball is the best at that, a lot of those players.
2: Right.
0: And I know contracts are difficult to move in that, but you don't really hear, I mean, and I always say this, like the star players, what do you think about Major League Baseball? Mm-hmm. They're not really the me guys.
2: No.
0: Ohtani, Judge, heck, Paul Skeens.
2: Which is funny because, I mean, on the one hand, it's much more of a team sport because outside of a pitcher, one guy can't make that much of a difference.
0: Mm-hmm.
2: On the other hand, it is very individualized because a first baseman does first baseman things.
0: Yep.
2: Left fielder has a particular set of skills, that sort of stuff. I'm struggling to think of someone who, I mean, you've heard certain instances. I think probably Bryce Harper might have been an example. Frustration with the Nationals.
0: Mm-hmm.
2: But there's not too, now frustration with the Phillies, so that's gone quiet as of late. But you don't hear too much of that.
0: I mean, Trout even, too. I know he's been banged up in that, but you don't really hear anything about
2: him. No, it's at least a lot more muted,
0: mm-hmm.
2: if not, it's not non-existent. I'm sure it happens, but you don't hear it. Definitely not to NBA levels, largely not to NFL levels, not to NHL levels. You hear it in the NHL as well.
0: Mm-hmm.
2: Really, all three of those, you'll hear plenty of get me out of here kind of things. Soccer to a certain degree, even though it seems as though there it's more other team, other clubs just coming in and saying, we want your superstar player. Like, you know, but how we're going to make it happen. Baseball's quiet that way. Buxton, especially given that he's had a lot of reason to want to go. And there were insinuations during the offseason mm-hmm. that he was like, all right, what are we doing here? Maybe I do need to get out of here if y'all don't have any clue of what's up. So he's off to a great start, obviously.
0: Mm-hmm.
2: Twins, surprise, surprise now. Now they're going into one of their upswings. So right now, let's see, let's do the whole, do we have playoff? So wild card right now, the Twins are two games back.
0: That's not the thing, too. Right? I mean, you know, that's the other part in this whole thing.
2: I mean, and now finally, well, okay, the top two wild card qualifiers right now are definitively above 500. Tampa Bay, Cleveland, and Tampa Bay's back and forth New York. So one of the AL East top two teams and Cleveland or Chicago. They're kind of flipping back and forth. So one of those two. The Athletics are 36 and 37. The Twins are 35 and 40. That's not that different. Toronto and Texas are in between. I would think Toronto probably gets better at some point. The others, I know a lot of people were high on Athletics, but the point is, you go through all these teams, you can see where the Twins could get lapped pretty quickly. So I think you still want to trade them off of any assets that you have. You can get something for Joe Ryan, and he's pitched pretty well this year. You can get something for Ryan Jeffers. He hasn't been like their number one guy, but he's a plenty talented guy who's probably going to leave in free agency. So try to get some assets. That's a logical move no matter what. Buxton's the interesting one because he so likes playing with the Twins. And I've said it before. I think I said it even yesterday. The Braves make the most amount of sense because he's from Georgia.
0: Yep.
2: Outside of that, I don't know if he's going to want to go somewhere else unless the Twins do fire sale to the sequel this late July. And they might. I don't think they will, given how Tom Pollad has been all like, we're going to try to compete. We're going to try to compete. And they may still want to sell stuff off, but I don't know that they're going to blow up the team again. Like the Louis Varland trade looks horrible in retrospect, given how well he's pitched for Toronto. Though some of the other moves are kind of working out. So this is a long way of saying I don't think Byron Buxton's going to be a Milwaukee Brewer. Would you trade for Byron Buxton? Matt Arnold, I'm declaring you a Milwaukee Brewer front office guy.
0: If that means like a Garrett Mitchell goes over there, why not? If Byron Buxton's like, I'll go play.
2: Yeah.
0: Cheerio and Buxton, yes, 100%.
2: Okay, sure.
0: Absolutely.
2: Yeah.
0: Yeah.
2: For a very split second there, I heard Churio, and I went, yes, I will take a trade for Jackson Churio.
1: Nope.
2: Right. No, nope. Not happening at all. I'm trying to think of the outfield depth of the Twins. I would hope that they would get the right kind of return. Now that it's Zell in charge instead of Falvey, maybe it's going to be a little different this year. We'll see. I'm 50-50 on a Buxton move. Mm-hmm. The likelihood of it happening. I definitely could see it happening. The value that you would get for it. Of course, he's always a potential injury away from that value cratering. But I could see it happening. But I'll put it this way. If it doesn't happen this year, it's never going to happen.
1: Yeah.
2: It's probably as hot as he's going to be right now.
1: Yeah.
0: All right. We got to take a quick break. Back with plenty more, though, after these few words.

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1: 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State High school baseball tournament continues to roll along here today. So I know they had some weather delays and such yesterday, but nonetheless, it's going to be divisions 1 and 2 are going to be in action, which includes Somerset's is going to be in action today, taking on Pewaukee. So, but we'll start to wrap that up in the next couple of days here for the high school prep season. But Brandon will help us break it all down at the end of the week here on Friday. So again, a really quick note. I do have to take one more quick break. So don't yell at me. Just went a little long, but that's okay. We'll be fine. So, but we'll talk some more baseball coming up in the next hour too, as we get set for game 2 between Brewers and the Guardians. We are less than a week away and still nothing left.
10: Giannis watch.
1: Still nothing.
10: No new intel today.
1: The latest I saw was from NBA insider Jake Fisher saying, quote, the Bucks continue to signal to rival teams and agents that they plan to have as many as 3 first round picks in this draft.
10: Mm.
1: 3. So, 2 more than their current allotment, which would help explain why so many rival teams have been projecting that Milwaukee will at last push ahead with plans to trade its face of the franchise.
10: When are we going to start getting the other teams are annoyed with Milwaukee? Why won't the Bucks just do it for everyone else?
1: Yeah. I think we are at the point it's a game of chicken now.
10: Yeah.
1: Teams have their packages. The packages are out there, and the Bucks are just going to just wait it out and see if there's a team that gets a little bit more desperate than the other. Mm-hmm. And just adds a little bit more to it to get it across the finish line.
10: A smart move to do sometimes.
1: I think that's where we're at yeah. this point, because how much more negotiation could be really going on right now?
10: Yeah, unless you're involving multiple teams, then yeah, that gets more complicated. But I'm dreading the 18 second round picks that are going to be part of this and trying to do the math on that.
1: That's why I like the NFL's. Like, you can only trade 3 first round future first round picks.
10: Yeah.
1: That way we're not talking about 2030s. First round picks.
10: It'll be like 2034, and then we're going to look at it and go, oh, the Bucks draft. Oh, no. That's the one that they traded, and they're still crediting it to this team because the NBA, I'm dreading this next week. They're going to still say X team drafted it, even though it was a trade, but because the NBA doesn't make it official, it's still officially this other. It's going to be annoying again. Why don't you?
1: Yeah.
10: Sorry.
1: But all right, let's take our last break for this hour, and then we can regroup and reset for the final hour. We'll be right back after these quick words.

0: Got a take on today's topic but can't call in? Then hit us up on Facebook, Twitter, or the text line and let your fingers do the talking.
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0: Sports. You love it. Love it. We love it. Love it. Love it. And quite frankly, I don't trust anyone who doesn't love it. Do you?
6: Is that a serious question?
0: The Dan Casper Show.

0: All right, just a couple minutes left to the top of the hour. Again, coming up next hour, we'll get back to some more baseball talk here as we get set for Brewers Guardians. We've got the Twins also coming, Twins in action tonight, going up against the Rangers. Right. Rangers. So
1: pretty well against Texas.
0: Mm-hmm.
1: Gosh, they had a lot of runs last night.
0: Mm-hmm.
1: Dots.
0: So, but, all right. I, you know, the whole trade talk stuff. Actually, there is no game tonight. It's off day today for the Twins? For the Twins. Yeah, it's where we're like.
1: What? How did I miss that? Because it's a Wednesday.
0: Yeah. There's nothing on the schedule. They got
1: a four-gamer coming up. That would make sense.
0: Yeah, so they got Rangers tomorrow and then Diamondbacks for a three-game series.
1: Oh, what?
0: So.
1: Something going on at Globe Life?
0: Maybe.
1: Field?
0: Maybe. Stop. Is there a World Cup thing going on in that thing?
1: Maybe. Oh, gosh, I just realized. Well, maybe there's some, because that's right next door to, oh, hey, I should check the World Cup schedule, see if there's.
0: Did I actually get something right on soccer? Possibly?
1: You might have. Something in Jerry World is happening later on today.
0: I saw Messi got a hat trick.
1: Yeah, like on the one hand, I was like, dang, I missed that. On the other hand, I'm like, yeah, well, it's the early rounds. Like, I mean, kind of what do you expect?
0: Mm-hmm.
1: So it's cool. And I mean, it's Messi. Obviously, it's still a pretty cool deal.
0: England at Croatia, AT&T Stadium, yep. In Arlington, Texas.
1: There you go. That would be why there's no Texas Rangers home game today.
0: Mm-hmm.
1: Because they're going to be a little crowded in that area.
0: It's just a different kind of pitch.
1: Ha! Hey, now, you know your football.
0: Yeah. That's one for me.
1: Not 1994, folks. Come on. We know we do know more. Go England, by the way.
0: Yeah.
1: So again, yeah, my rankings are still Norway. Well, USA, Norway, England.
0: Why is it a week between games before USA?
1: Yeah, it's just how the schedule works.
0: Okay. I didn't know if that was out. All right. So they got Australia coming up on Friday.
1: Should win that one. Should.
0: And operative then word. What's their next one? Like, not next Tuesday, because that's the furthest the schedule is going. So I'll have to look it up a little.
1: There's another one in there somewhere.
0: Yeah. All right. Shot clock's going to cut us off here. So we've got some news updates, but we'll be back to kick off the final hour of this Wednesday program, making a turn on the week, coming up after these quick words.

0: 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From the 715 newsroom, it's your news done differently with Morgan McCarthy.
1: Good morning. Here's what we're learning today. Following up with more details now, formal charges are pending for the suspect in that house fire that happened in Altoona earlier this week and left one person dead. It unfolded Monday morning, and officials at Eau Claire County Jail did identify the suspect now as 32-year-old Tyler Stanton. He's being held on charges of felony arson due to appear in court today. Crews responded to that fire on Skyview Drive Monday morning, recovered a body from that scene. Now the victim's name not yet being released. Well, here in Eau Claire, police are searching for a man they consider armed and dangerous. You may have seen this on socials, 35-year-old Dakota Leaves. Police say he fled from law enforcement on Monday. He is wanted on several charges, and they do say don't approach him. Instead, contact police if you have any information. Well, not so fast on data centers in the city. That's the idea with Eau Claire Sustainability Advisory Committee scheduled to vote today on a proposed moratorium against development of those data centers within the city. Data.
2: I've heard it both ways.
1: Now, basically, what that moratorium would do is just sort of kick the can and give the city more time to put requirements for those developments in place. So the next step is the proposal goes before the city council for a final decision. And midweek check-in. How are we feeling? Are you living the dream?
3: Oh, man can dream, Kenny.
1: Man can dream. But does that mean we're doing it here in America?
4: Two-thirds of Americans feel that the U.S. is in danger of losing important democratic rights and freedoms, according to a new survey from the Public Religion Research Institute. Asked if the American dream is still alive, it's equally divided, with half believing that if you work hard, you can get ahead in life. That number has fallen among the young, women, and Hispanics. Just 44% agree with the idea that God has granted America a special role in human history. I'm Rory O'Neill.
1: You know, it started small, but there were signs that Casper's ego was growing. Some new merch here, a big fat head there, a mural of himself on the studio wall. And most recently, on his business cards, it used to say sports director, but now it says Dan Casper. Best sports guy
4: in human history.
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5: Periods of rain can be expected throughout the day, some of which may be on the heavy side, and even a couple embedded thunderstorms not being ruled out. We are going to have cloudy skies, breezy winds, unseasonably cool in the low 60s. Any showers will taper off this evening, from there mostly cloudy overnight, cooling off to a low of 52, and then tomorrow expect a mix of clouds and sunshine, breezy, with slightly warmer temperatures in the low 70s. On 13 First Alert, meteorologist Derek Dahlman.
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0: Warning, the following hour may cause uncontrollable laughter, bold sports takes, and the sudden urge to yell at your radio. You've officially entered happy hour on the Dan Casper Show, where stats are optional, opinions are strong, and Dan might be running on caffeine or something stronger. It's the final hour. Loosen the tie, unbuckle the brain, and let's get weird.
7: Final hour, kick it off right now on this Wednesday morning of June 17th. Thanks for hanging out with us and making us a part of your starts. Coming up, we'll get back to some more Brewers baseball chats. If you want to send us your Wednesday what-ifs, give us a sports take, a sports scenario where you'd say, hey, what if this happened? What if that happened? Send them on over. We've had some good ones so far in the first couple hours of the program. Reminder today, too, doubleheader for the Eau Claire Express, 12:05 first pitch right now. Everything's scheduled as scheduled, original scheduled, and 6:35, which is Midwest Family Broadcasting night as well. So you can see our buddy Luke sing the national anthem. Do you have to prepare really quick, Luke? Any different way of if it's rain, vocals, just go out there and tough it out?
8: Not really. Just make sure. Well, I mean, they're not going to be having the anthem if there's actual rain falling. So that would be the biggest concern would be getting the microphone wet.
7: Okay.
8: Because bad times there, obviously.
7: Mm-hmm.
8: Other than that, kind of helps with the lubrication, the hydration of your...
7: That's a deep dive.
8: Vocal cords, yes.
7: All right.
8: Oh,
7: analysis.
8: Yes, we'll stop right there.
7: Yeah.
8: But yeah, it's going to be fine. Just try not to get water in the eyes.
7: Yeah. Before we get to some more baseball talk, though, we're going to talk a little football here to open up this morning. And we are chatting right now on the phone. Via phone is the head coach from the Eau Claire Axemen, head coach Jim Britton. Jim, thanks for joining us this morning. How are you doing, sir?
2: Fantastic. How are you?
7: Not bad, man. Not bad. Thanks for joining us this morning and chatting a little football. I know the Axemen are back at home this weekend, taking on the Iowa Woo and such. But, Jim, I want to ask, what's it been like your first year as a head coach with this group? How is the team progressing so far?
2: We're getting better and better each week. It's kind of a crazy business because you have guys that come and go, and then you start over the week, and everybody's trying to acclimate and get to know each other, and then you add the playbook onto it. Besides, it can be a bit hectic, but like I told the guys on Monday, I wouldn't go to battle with anybody else than what we have of the guys in the locker room. So I'm a very optimistic person, even though we're 0-3. We've improved each game. Now, last game down in Springfield, Missouri, Grand Island, Nebraska, four or five plays made the difference, and we got walled pretty good. But I've always said, when we win, and when we lose, we learn. So we learned a lot and broke down the film, and now we're just anticipating. We've already put that in the past, and we're looking forward to our second home game with the Iowa Woo.
7: Jim, I know you're a long time, high school coach, and that. For anybody who maybe hasn't checked out an arena league football game, what's the difference? What's it like? And was it kind of an adjustment for you, like for high school and to being the head coach for an arena football team?
2: Yeah, I've always been a longtime assistant. This fall, I'll be back again with the Eau Claire Memorial football team and Coach Tom Westcott, and I was at practice last couple of nights after our practice got done. Of course, Levin, man, you have four more guys to help you out. Our game, it was a big adjustment for me because it's 7-on-7, and it's generally an offensive/passing league. So those type of adjustments, I had to get used to. It's a whole different ball game. You can watch it like 7-on-7 flag football, but this is full contact and a couple of different rules. You have a throw off, you don't have a kickoff. You can surrender on fourth down, and if you do that, if it's fourth and long and you surrender, you give the other team the ball and they take it at the 15. It's only a 50-yard field. And width wise as well, so you have less grass to cover per se, and it's so fast paced. You have, once the ball is set, official blows the whistle, you only got 20 seconds to go, and you can't huddle. So you have wrist coaches, and everything is just so fast paced. So that's a huge hurdle to get over. But I'm more used to it now. Obviously, it's my second year, but first year head coach. There's a lot of behind the scenes things that go on that I guess when I used to be an athletic director, you see all of those things firsthand, but the public doesn't always see the things that go on behind the scenes. And so that's a big adjustment for me.
7: So we've got June 20th. If you're looking for Father's Day weekend to take dad to a football game, you got Saturday nights at the Sonitec Center, 7:05 p.m. You can head to the Axemen's website, ecaxemenfootball.com, to purchase your tickets. And I believe, Coach, too, did I see on Facebook, buy one, get one for the game this weekend, too?
2: Yes, I believe that's the case. I don't get too involved with that part of it. Our team president, Dr. Michael Kubin, who lives in Dallas, Texas, we've become really, really good friends, and he kind of runs the show, and anything I need, I can talk to him, and vice versa. So we're always conversing, sometimes 3, 4, 5 times a day. I'm as right-hand man, I guess. I'm his eyes and ears on the ground here. And then when he comes up, you know, he does his thing and we do ours and just try to make that experience for the fans not only realistic, but just to have a lot of fun. And and there's so much going on in the world today, and it just for a couple, 3 hours. And that's the beauty of sports. You can kind of, you can get, just kind of put things to the side and just have fun with family and friends and have a good time. And so, yeah, we hope they come out and just buy one, get one free and get to watch a good quality football game. And it's climate controlled. It's always 72 degrees and sunny inside. So, yeah, we'd love to have everybody come on out and watch us.
7: All right, again, kickoff 7:05 Saturday night. And again, if you're looking for something to take dad to, and dad's a big football fan or a big sports fan, head on down to the Sonnentag Center. And you don't have to worry about rain if it does rain on Saturday, because you get to watch the action. And coach, thanks for joining us a little bit this morning. And hey, we'll catch up again with you next Wednesday, okay, sir?
2: That sounds great. Thank you so much for having me on your program. And I also want to give a shout out to all the sponsors. Thank you for supporting us throughout and fans for supporting us so far this year. And we continue that sport and that journey for the rest of the summer.
7: You got it. Thanks, Coach Jim. And we'll catch up with Coach coming up next week. And if you want to check out the schedule for the Eau Claire Axemen, you can head to ecaxemenfootball.com and make sure you follow them on Facebook too, because they're always posting up some specials and some deals over there too. So that's coming up this Saturday. All right, Lucas.
8: Yes.
7: So we've got Brewers back at it. Cooper Pratt made his debut yesterday and, you know, of course, doesn't get a hit, so he's a bum.
8: Bust. Did he have a patch on last night? You know, that MLB debut one?
7: I don't know, to be honest with you.
8: Look at the pictures of the video. Probably did. But yeah, the Cooper Pratt era is underway. That's good.
7: Had a throwing error, which I chalk it up to some nerves.
8: He's kind
7: of getting it out of there.
8: It'll be fine. So saw the Sarah Langs post last night. Brewers off to their third best start through most number of games.
7: Most wins in franchise history through the first 70 games.
8: Yeah.
7: So got that going for us.
8: I mean,
7: which is nice.
8: Again, this was maybe going to be the down year for the Brewers. I think a lot of us thought that. And here they are once again, pacing pretty well this season.
7: Isn't this an example of, you know, we all like to be armchair quarterbacks and overanalyze. And yet still the smartest people in the room are probably the people in the building itself.
8: Mm-hmm. You know, this is why I say over and over, and I am a fan, that fans really don't matter ultimately. I think media folks, probably more national media folks, get caught up in what are the fans are going to be outraged by the whatever. I'm sorry, that they're fans. It's my trope. It's entertainment to all of us. These folks are paid to do a job because they are good at that job. Even the worst will probably do a better job than us. Same for the players too. The worst NFL players is why I always say if a quarterback is quote unquote bad, I always say they're a bad NFL quarterback. I don't want to say they're a bad quarterback, because that bad NFL quarterback, think like Nate Peterman, is a way, way, way, way, way, way, way, way, way better quarterback than probably everybody listening to this show right now if we tried to be a quarterback right now, okay? It's all relative. Now, of course, it's relative to what you have. So there's going to be good ones. There's going to be bad ones, yes. They know what they're doing, and some know better. The Brewers, not only do they have people that are pretty smart at what they do, but they're, by Major League Baseball standards and the 30 teams, are really good at that. They got the secret sauce. They've figured out how to stay competitive in a market. Yes, going back to market size and finances, but they really should be like the Pittsburgh Pirates or the Cincinnati Reds. Yet they're competitive year in and year out. And here we are yet again. They send off Freddy Peralta. What do you know? Even with not hitting that many home runs, here they are with one of their best seasons ever so far through mid-June, and that's with a lot of good seasons in recent years. They've earned the they earned the benefit of the doubt years ago. We're not shocked by this.
7: Right. All right, let's take a quick break. More baseball talk, more fun coming up after these few words.

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So in the first hour, I threw out a question. What's the most worthless, pointless, overrated sports statistic currently right now? What's the most worthless, pointless, overrated sports statistic currently right now? And it's not a knock.

0: Understandably so. The data shows that. So it's already been that way for a while. So it's not going to be as big of a deal if Aaron Ashby is a 20-game winner. If he goes 20-0 this season, like, you're going to see derisive articles on that. There's going to be a boomlet around late September of, what are we doing with wins? This doesn't matter. Do we need to change wins so that reliever wins don't properly count or something? You'll probably see a little something like that, and then the playoffs will begin, and we will collectively forget about it. Because it could very well happen again. It's every reason to think it can happen. But this is not the beginning of, like, this is not the opener trend. The Brewers are not pioneering 20-win relievers. This is kind of a circumstance of their pitching rotation, mm-hmm. and a little bit of happenstance that Aaron Ashby's in the right place at the right time. It definitely can be repeated, but I don't think you're going to start to see every team adopt it, similar to the Rays doing the opener thing, going, wow, this works. Most meaningless stat, quarterback wins, probably. Okay,
1: so that was the other one I threw in there, the whole debate whether a quarterback win is a stat or not. Somebody had mentioned quarterback wins in the postseason, which I think initially they get really ridiculous.
0: Also known as the Aaron Rodgers can't win in the playoffs award from 2009.
1: Yeah. Thank you. That's exactly what I mentioned. It was the one game. Oh, he can't win.
0: I'll amend this even further. The Colin Cowherd Aaron Rodgers cannot win in the playoffs award circa 2009.
1: Yes.
0: I know that's very specific, but that was the thing. Mm-hmm. They can't win. Well, right. Can you put Aaron Rodgers in as a safety? Then maybe it's his fault.
1: Mm-hmm.
0: Yeah. I hated that. And I'm not a Packers fan. I was so annoyed by that stat. Mm-hmm. Yeah. Like, come on.
1: Yep. Somebody did mention war, like they didn't here. Let me go back to it, because I know you're kind of into war a little bit here. So,
0: do tell. I mean,
1: here we go. This was from Brandon. He said, I still haven't figured out why war in baseball is a stat that is really emphasized in baseball, especially when it comes to how to determine Hall of Fame inductees. Is that like them using Super Bowl wins for quarterbacks in their Hall of Fame inductees?
0: I mean, I guess the idea is, I mean, the face value explanation is if your performance is responsible for more victories, of course, that is inherently a good thing. Mm-hmm. Again, on face value. But then you get into like game circumstances and stuff. Every so often, Aaron Gleeman, formerly of The Athletic, now AaronGleeman.com, will post like, I think it's like the top five and bottom five Twins by war in a given season. And it usually matches with what you expect. The guys who are on hot streaks are near the top. The ones who are error ridden or are really cold, like Royce Lewis at his worst earlier this year, was right near the bottom.
1: Mm-hmm.
0: Matt Wallner was right near the bottom. And of course, both then got demoted. But sometimes you'll see someone near the top or the bottom. You're like, what? That guy's really good or really bad? And I mean, the data's the data. It's a little bit of ball don't lie, I guess. But that's not a perfect metric. I suppose if it was a perfect metric, then you could just point blank say, who had the most war in a given season? Bang, there's your MVP.
1: Mm-hmm.
0: Well, that's getting a little too clinical,
1: right?
0: I think. It's a stat that can contribute to it. Aaron Ashby already being 10-0 on the season, and let's presume that he pulls this off, and he goes 20-0 this year. That's going to help the case so which one is it for the Brewers? They've got two at American Family Field. There's the walk, and then there's
1: the walk and the wall.
0: Yes.
1: Yeah.
0: Right. That is going to strongly help his case for making at least one of those. and it sounds a little stupid, but it's true too. I mean, that's going to be in the memories of Brewers fans.
1: Mm-hmm.
0: Sure, if you're a 20 game winner, even if it comes with a chuckle, it was. But that's also not going to make him a Hall of Fame lock if he's the first 20-game winner in forever. Like, the Baseball Hall of Fame is not going to be like, well, we got to consider Aaron Ashby. it's not a knock on Aaron Ashby, but consider the context.
1: Right.

0: So it's another factor. It can be overrated. You have to use it in context. Everything, like quarterback wins, do matter to a degree, because you're the quarterback and you're, I say arguably, but not really arguably, you're the most important person on a football team. You're the most important player. So yeah, quarterback wins do matter, but it's all, you all have to look under the hood at a lot of the stuff. That's why you have stuff like DVOA, for example. That can be overrated too. QBR can be overrated. It depends on if...
1: We've talked about the Pro Football Focus grades being...
0: Yes.
1: Again, Aaron Rodgers, remember the Chiefs game where he threw like four touchdown passes and he got a low grade?
0: Right. Was it the RPI?
1: Yeah.
0: There are a lot of the pairwise. Really, any stat probably can be overrated. A lot of them are put together by humans who are focusing on a particular aspect of sports. We've rarely found something that is an absolute, this is good, this is bad. I think the best thing to do, honestly, it's a lot like political polls, where you'll see, and I've seen this so many times, you get close to an election, one poll comes out a certain way, one candidate's doing really well, or surprisingly poorly, and a lot of the more... what we call election Twitter folks, that are the very data geek types, are like, throw it in the pile. Because you don't know if that's, is this telling you something or is it an outlier? Combine it with everything else and try to come up with a holistic way. The same for sports stats and all these formulas and everything I just mentioned, the SRS from like Baseball Reference and Pro Basketball Reference. Same thing.
1: So on the flip side, what's the stat that you like the most?
0: I mean, I've been a DVOA fan for a long time, but that also doesn't tell you everything either. But that one I have thought is pretty good. I think baseball wise, like I like the BABIP, batting average on baseballs in play, because now you're accounting for other stuff. You're getting a better context there versus just wins. Hey, you won a game. How did that happen? Well, how are you doing when the ball's in play? Now, that's accounting for who's behind you. Stuff like that. So those sorts of stats are good in baseball. Like, football-wise, like I said, I do like DVOA a lot.
1: What about just, like, stats that you would look at a box score? Is there anything that tells the story?
0: ERAs, and I know that even that's not as much. ERA and WHIP.
1: WHIP, I was just going to,
0: yeah. Those are probably the best. I mean, your OPS is probably a pretty good one in terms of a broader-based one. Between slugging and batting average, or sorry, slugging and on-base percentage.
1: Because, I mean, we've seen teams and broadcasts switch to OPS over batting average now.
0: You know what a simple one is? And it's not, it's a stat, but it's a very basic stat. And hockey people will be like, duh, shots on goal.
1: Yeah.
0: And it's good that has made its way more to the score bug. That's a good one. I mean, it tells me a lot for a basic stat watching the Stanley Cup final. And you go, okay, yeah, so game's 2-1, but how are the shots on goal going? That tells you which team in real time is dominating more. I'll oftentimes look like for soccer when Aston Villa is playing. And so I'll scroll down. One of the first things I want to see, if it's a 1-1 game, it's 1-1 at the half. Who's been dominating so far? And that'll tell me a lot right there that before I go in and see like, okay, what's the actual analysis? But if it's like 64-36, Villa's got it way over like Manchester United, and it's 1-1, I'm like, you guys should be winning by more right now. Or like if they're down 2-0 to a really bad team, but they have like 75% possession, what's going on here? So those are some more basic stats, but like possession, shots on goal, again, that sort of stuff that tells you how much one team really is, again, dominating a game. I like those ones.
1: Yeah.
0: You have a favorite?
1: I always go to, and I know there's major flaws to it, but I always go to like point and run differential. I just, that's one of my favorite ones, but I completely get and understand there's flaws to it. It doesn't tell the whole story.
0: 12-1 game can skew it.
1: Yes, exactly.
0: But the theory is over the course of a season,
1: mm-hmm.
0: you should get an idea of what's going on.
1: I like it maybe more so in basketball with the point differential because it kind of tells you offensive and defensive, you mm-hmm. know, like, okay, who's actually legit in those categories
0: yeah.
1: And such. Even football to an extent, mm-hmm. you can definitely see that. I get baseball gets a little skewed. I mean, yeah. Brewers right now are one of the top run differential teams, but they don't hit home runs. But is that a good? Is that bad?
0: Right.
1: There's so much more open to debate and yeah. interpretation with that. Mm-hmm. So, I mean, then you could go, I mean, to your very basics. If you have a really good field goal percentage, you're probably doing pretty well.
0: Yeah.
1: You know, the basic ones
0: right.
1: with that.
0: Yeah.
1: I always just use the phrase, a lot of the Pro Football Focus, the DVOAs, they're a tool in the toolbox.
0: Mm-hmm.
1: You either like that one or you don't. It helps tell a story.
0: Right.
1: You can use it to help tell. You can use it as a source to help tell a story or not. Just
0: yeah.
1: Everybody's, it's different.
0: Aaron Schatz even admits, like, he'll get flummoxed by sometimes the DVOA, watches or read his recaps every week. It'll be like, why is this team doing that? Maybe there's something wrong with the formula. He admits that. Like, he doesn't think it's perfect.
1: Do we have too much of that? Too much of those
0: we
1: analytics
0: have,
1: and
0: yeah, we do. So that's why there's that trick of like, could we find a way to put them all into, again, kind of like with polls where you have like 538 is the old example. Now, mm-hmm. of course, that's expired, but to use like the NateSilver.nets and other ones that combine the poll of polls.
1: Mm-hmm.
0: I remember when I first heard that on CNN back in the 90s, that was like a new thing of like, you're going to average out the polls. The same thing for all the metrics. Can you find a way to throw all the metrics and find that? But even then, that's based on someone's opinion of which ones should count for this. You're going to probably get a better collective idea that way.
1: Mm-hmm.
0: But it's still ultimately someone's judgment of which ones are more important than others.
1: Mm-hmm.
0: I don't think that maybe there's some way to ultimately figure out. And you'll find, like, take AI, for example. AI can do a pretty good job of, like, going through stuff and finding patterns very deep level that we can't do.
1: Mm-hmm.
0: Maybe there's some way you could use AI to go, okay, look historically at every winner of in a given league, is there one pattern that sticks out besides they won? ChatGPT, what's the biggest thread? They won the championship. Gee, thanks. But use like for the deeper analytical stuff. I wonder if there's something out there we can go once and for all. That's the thing.
1: Mm-hmm.
0: But then you wonder if you do find the thing, what does that do? And does everyone start chasing that? Does that change that too?
1: Yeah. Like, we got to take a quick break here, but Bill from Chippewa Falls says, Gasser pitches his butt off for 5 2/3. Ashby comes in, gives up the tying run. Gasser gets a no decision, and Ashby gets the win. There's something seriously wrong with that.
0: That doesn't seem to make sense.
1: Because when you see the line, it has BS next to it, which blown save, not BS. But it says it's Ashby gets blown save, but then the win.
0: Right. That's where this is like, right now it's fun. This is where the baseball folks, probably both the analytical ones and the non-analytical ones, are going to be like, what if he gets close to 20?
1: Because I guarantee you there's still contracts out there that have incentives. Hey, if you win 10 games, you get a bonus.
0: Well, right.
1: The rules kind of make it kind of hard now to achieve some of those numbers.
0: Oh, yeah. No team is going to be able to say, sorry, actually, no,
1: yep.
0: That's the contract.
1: Yep. Yep, exactly. All right, we got to take a quick break. We'll be back in just a little bit.

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5: The crops are looking good across the state and across the country. According to this week's Crop Progress Report, nationally, the corn crop is rated 68% good to excellent this week, with 94% of the plants emerged. Among some of the top corn-producing states, Iowa's corn is rated 79% good to excellent this week, while the Illinois crop is at 66% good to excellent. Soybeans are rated 66% good to excellent this week, with 88% of the beans already emerged. In Iowa, 77% of the beans are in good to excellent, with Illinois at 61%. Minnesota's beans rated 80% good to excellent this week. Here in Wisconsin, 93% of the corn and 91% of the soybeans have now emerged, with the corn rated 80% good to excellent, and the soybeans at 79% good to excellent. State farmers also report 97% of their oats have emerged, 35% of the plants have headed, and the crop is rated 84% good to excellent. Farmers have also put up 86% of their first crop hay, with some early birds getting into their second crop already. With our recent rains, topsoil moisture has improved, as it's rated 84% adequate to surplus, 14% short, and just 2% very short. And today is a busy day at the 97th Wisconsin State FFA Convention in Madison. There will be a record number of state FFA degrees that have been earned by members this year and will be awarded this afternoon. This evening, top state degrees will be highlighted in the Stars Over Wisconsin program, along with many important adults being honored. And the next Wisconsin State FFA officer team will be announced, minus the president. And yesterday, they announced a new membership high of 28,632 members here in our great state of Wisconsin. And that's an Ag Update on Sports Talk 105.1 from the Wax Farm Department. I'm Jill Welke.
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7: Luke's going to be taking over for me here in a few minutes because I got to get the kid to another baseball hitting camp with the Eau Claire Express over at Momentum Baseball Academy.
8: So, how'd he do in day one?
7: It's good. You know, just getting him out of his comfort zone. So he gave major props to Coach CJ, which is actually Dale's son, CJ.
8: Very good.
7: So, but, yep, one more today. So right in time for tournament season. So,
8: cool.
7: Yeah, but so Luke will be taking over for me here in a little bit. Bucks, here's another one, are reportedly looking to move Bobby Portis in a potential Giannis trade per Jake Fisher. So that's the thing, though. If you're going to trade Giannis, just get rid of everybody at this point.
8: Yeah.
7: Get rid of it. Kyle Kuzma, if you can. Bobby Portis, I hate to say it. If you're going to move on from Giannis, just get rid of everybody and start over.
8: No more unattended Kumpo brothers. Sorry for the misspeak there, but you know what I mean.
7: Yep.
8: Right.
7: A. The Greek Freak brothers.
8: Yeah. I mean, I learned how to pronounce the name relatively early, so. But hey, yeah. Look, if he's done, again, I don't like writing the obituary before the passing, but he's the best Milwaukee Buck of all time. If this is it, he is the best Milwaukee Buck of all time as of now.
7: And I get a lot of people are getting sick and tired of talking about it, and I understand it, but it is also a rather big potential news story.
8: It is.
7: When and if it does
8: There
7: happen.
8: Is a reason why, as much as we deride it, there's a reason why ESPN puts it under the category of NBA Finals talk, mm-hmm. when it really doesn't have anything to do with the two teams in the NBA Finals. It is going to be a very big, big, big deal.
7: Mm-hmm.
8: I guess it depends on where it goes, too, of like, do we then root for them or against them?
7: That's the other part, too. It's like, it's Giannis. So, and I feel like the NBA is so individualized when it comes to your favorite players. Like, so many young fans just follow the player.
8: Yeah.
7: Instead of the team.
8: A lot of people are going to follow him.
7: And
8: understandably,
7: that's kind of where earlier in the week, I said, okay, what's the one team you then don't want him to go to if you want to still kind of root for him?
8: Mm-hmm.
7: I think Lakers would be on that list for a lot of people. Warriors,
8: probably
7: maybe.
8: The Heat.
7: I think that's still there. Boston, I would put on there too. They're not going to. So
8: you could say Indiana, but that doesn't seem to be a likelihood at all.
7: I feel like a lot of people that chimed in said, "I'd like to see him if he goes to the Spurs."
8: The Spurs have always kind of been you don't get really passionate one way or the other about it.
7: Mm-hmm.
8: They've never been that way.
7: Yeah.
8: Oklahoma City, like if he went there. Okay, fine, I guess. Sure, why not?
7: What about the Timberwolves?
8: I know, okay, you would think Wisconsinites would hate that, but that's because there's not a Bucks-Timberwolves rivalry. Mm-hmm. I do think that's in line to change if the Timberwolves, as I think is most likely to happen, go to the Eastern Conference with future expansion. Just as well, good, let's get a rivalry going. But
7: I agree.
8: But I agree. I don't sense that, if he goes to Minnesota, okay, there's not much Timberwolves hatred like there is Vikings Gophers hatred.
7: No, it's like Brewers Twins to an extent.
8: Yeah, and it's not even that. There are Brewers fans that cannot stand the Twins, but I think that's older stuff.
7: Mm-hmm.
8: Or if they don't like it when the Twins come over down to American Family Field.
7: I think it's more like when you're actually there, then you're like, oh, I don't like you.
8: Yeah.
7: But like right now,
8: no,
7: I don't care.
8: It doesn't. No, we're talking about a Byron Buxton trade, whoop. Whereas mid-season, in mid-October, would we be talking about, I don't know, I'm trying to think of a Viking that could be traded to the Packers, there's no one that fits. Like Harrison Smith. If Harrison Smith comes back and is having a decent year, but the Vikings are 2-6 or something like that, maybe more like 1-5. Would we be talking about, hey, what do you think of Harrison Smith getting traded at the deadline to the Packers? No, that's not happening at all, or vice versa.
7: Mm-hmm.
8: And maybe the teams are thinking about that, but as fans, no freaking way.
7: Yeah, yeah. All right, we're going to take a quick break, and then Luke is going to take over for me here. So we'll do that, and Luke will be right back after these quick words.
8: See ya.

0: Got a take on today's topic but can't call in? Then hit us up on Facebook, Twitter, or the text line and let your fingers do the talking.
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I'm Luke Anthony, once again, covering the end of the show for Dan just for today. Well, Hudson's at the baseball clinic right now with the Varshows. Right before the break, we were talking Giannis a bit. John from Eau Claire had another text in. What if Giannis and Dame won an NBA championship in Milwaukee? I don't think we'd be sitting here today talking trades for Giannis. Right. Yes. Absolutely. The funny thing with all of this, Milwaukee needs to do right by Giannis. They should have won more with him. Only one championship. Was that even a championship? Look who all got injured. Come on. Kevin Durant's shoe could have been a couple inches further forward and they wouldn't have won any championships. I think that's how the national folks look at it. Well, yes. And if Damian Lillard does bring them the championship that I think a lot of us thought was a much greater likelihood when that trade happened. I remember, you probably remember as well. I mean, it wasn't a unanimous, wow, they're going to win it all. But it felt like a big moment in terms of like Wisconsin sports acquisitions, at least more ones were we can kind of remember, like Christian Yelich was brought in, CC Sabathia trade. Here's a few examples. The Micah Parsons deal. The Damian Lillard one was huge when it happened and very quickly went south. But had it gone north, this is a lot different. And I don't think we're not talking about a Giannis and Antetokounmpo trade. Been talking Giannis trade for years. Not necessarily we in Wisconsin. We've been reacting to it. I think, again, as I said 24 hours ago, I think there's a certain element of the media. It's not the reason, but I think it's part of the reason they'd rather see him in a bigger market. What I'm about to say is not derisive on Scott Van Pelt because he is one of my absolute favorite media members. He's got one of the best perspectives of a high-profile media person. So when he said before, and this is not probably not as operative anymore because of what just happened a few days ago, the NBA is better when the Knicks are better. He said something to that effect. I'm paraphrasing. When I hear that, I'm like, are we really just going to go big market on that? But there's truth to that, too. When the number one market in America, also arguably the heart of basketball in America, has a good basketball team that has a lot of history, that's good for the NBA. That's true. That doesn't also mean it's good for the NBA if the Grizzlies suck and the Bucks suck, to be crass about it. It's good that every team's got a shot. But I guess if you're trying to power rank, yeah, it's probably better if Knicks and Celtics and Lakers are better. So that then extends to you want the better players to be on those teams, which is probably part of the reason why we had all the Giannis photoshops into Golden State Lakers jerseys and Knicks jerseys several years ago, because I think a lot of folks wanted to see him in out of Milwaukee, Wisconsin, get to someplace bigger that's more important. We care more about that. Sure. Yeah, well, also, if they'd won more championships, I don't think you hear as much about that. But there are a lot of other teams that have won one championship. We have 8 different champions in 8 years now. You don't see Jokic photoshopped all that much. You don't see SGA photoshopped all that much. Well, maybe you will now if the Thunder can't get... What if the Spurs don't win a title soon? When is Wemby going to get photoshopped into a Lakers jersey? Being a little facetious, but it's probably going to happen at a certain point. I mean, yeah, I know the San Antonio Spurs have a much greater track record of success over the past 30, 35 years than the Bucks. Many more championships, a lot more relevance. So that's going to give them more leeway. But I think that's probably going to happen because San Antonio, even though, what is it, the largest city by
is it like by population or square mileage? I can't quite remember. Market size, oh, it's way smaller, obviously, than some of the big ones. So they should win some more championships to hold that at bay. So Giannis and Dame winning would have made a marked difference. I think it's ultimately the biggest reason why I think people want to see Giannis go somewhere else is because of the way the Bucks organization has operated in the past few years. Not all of John Horst's moves have worked. Some have, some haven't. Not all of the coaching moves have worked. It's partially on Giannis. But I was thinking about this a few weeks ago. And why haven't, to use a local example, why haven't we seen Anthony Edwards photoshopped into Lakers and Knicks and Celtics and Heat uniforms yet? The only real talk about that either like was either when he was kind of approaching a contract extension or during the All-Star game when he was caught saying to one of the Hawks, like, yeah, I want to go home or something like that, or I'm coming home, like, oh, he wants to go to the Hawks. That was a boomlet. Emphasis boomlet. It's gone quiet since then. We haven't heard anything about that. I think it's coming at a certain point. You'll start to see, like, probably this summer, as we get to free agency, there'll probably be some stories of, like, this could be a critical offseason for Tim Connelly. Is Wolves need to do something, or maybe will Anthony Edwards start getting upset? But that's more like a broad thing on Tim Connelly as opposed to Ant wants out. If the Wolves don't win anything in the next 2 or 3 years, if they don't get to the NBA Finals, yeah, I think it does pick up more. But I think the difference is that the Wolves have exceeded expectations in certain years. I know they flamed out pretty big time at the end of some of their playoff runs. But like the back-to-back conference finals appearances, at least one of those, I think was it the second one, was like, was the first or the second one? I'm trying to remember which one off the top of my head. Was a surprise when they got there. Now, when they got there, it was thought maybe it could go further. The first one, the thinking was, while the matchup with Dallas wasn't the greatest for the Wolves, still, they were playing well enough. You thought, wow, they could win it this year. And then they went kaputsky. Last year against the Thunder, okay, yeah, you knew Oklahoma City was going to beat them, and they did. But the Bucks, there were enough years you thought this was the year for them. 2019, they start off great against Toronto, and then 2020, the bubble. I know the bubble got weird, but still, you know, in the early rounds. You had so much of that happening. There seemed to be so many years that the Bucks should have done better, and then they underwhelmed. And it's that threat of underwhelming playoff performances, coaching hirings, player transactions, that I think has led to where we're at right now. And if you switch Giannis and Anthony Edwards, we're probably having all of this about Anthony Edwards and the Bucks, and Giannis is quieter over in Minnesota. I really think it's because of organizations. Just to use those two players as an example, you could flip Giannis with SGA in Oklahoma City, Shai Gilgeous-Alexander as a Milwaukee Buck. If the Bucks have the same outcomes, John Horst is the same coaches at all of that, then we're talking about get Shai out and Giannis is quiet in Oklahoma City. I really think it has more to do with the organization than Giannis. Oh, for the most part, there are a lot of other factors too. So that's where we're at. Not a lot of new news this morning. I keep waiting for something to happen, and I do think something is going to happen within the next week as we get to the NBA draft. I really do think we're going to have something happen before then. Given that, like, it's almost not worth looking at a Bucks mock draft selection because I think the draft picks are going to be different. Kind of what's the point of looking at who they're going to pick at 10? It could be a lot different based on who else they have. Yeah, this is where you go, do you trust them at 10? Do you trust any of their draft? I don't know, but they got to get something. So we shall see what happens going down the road on Giannis Watch 26. So once again, later on today, baseball-wise, start of the pro level, Brewers will be back in action.
They are playing at 6:40 tonight against the Guardians. Of course, you will hear that game right here on Sports Talk 105.1, 790 AM. A reminder, the Express games are still on. I know we've had a lot of rain today, and the forecast is, well, last I checked, was 100% chance of rain. So you're like, they're going to play today? Well, you plan to play until you can't. It's kind of how it works. It's a doubleheader. 12:05, 6:35. Two games today for the Express. I'm planned to sing the national anthem, so if you go to the games, and if they happen, you'll hear me right before the games get underway. I'm planning to sing the Star Spangled Banner before both games. But again, we'll keep an eye on what happens. Keep an eye on Express and social media. They will update. They'll let you know what's going on with the games. So plan to be there until they say otherwise, and hopefully we get both games in for the Express early this afternoon and early this evening. Twins are off today, and I we note that because there is a World Cup game happening right nearby Globe Life Field where the Twins would be playing the Rangers, because just a little bit to the west is AT&T Stadium, a.k.a. Jerry World, where England's playing Croatia. So good reason to not have a baseball game happening right nearby. It's going to be a wee bit crowded there today, especially with England playing. Yeah, big event happening there. Yeah, I missed Messi doing the hat trick last night, but I can't get super worked up over the early round games. It will mean more once we get to the knockout round. I just want to see it on a more important level, I guess. But it's not a knock on Messi. I mean, hey, you got a hat trick, you got a hat trick. And he's tied the goals record for World Cup goals all time with that, so he's doing pretty well. Bill Michaels Show coming up next. Dan will be back tomorrow morning. It's Luke Anthony here at Sports Talk 105.1, 790 AM.

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2: Well, the Milwaukee Brewers would get back into action last night at American Family Field and beat the Cleveland Guardians 2-1. Bryce Tarang would snap a scoreless tie in the fourth with his 11th homer. And then Garrett Mitchell would hit a solo shot in the seventh to lift the Brewers to a victory. Starting pitcher Robert Gasser would go 5 2/3 innings of work, giving up 2 hits and striking out 5. It would be Aaron Ashby picking up the win, though, pitching in just the seventh before Ebner Uribe tossed a scoreless eighth. And Trevor Megill completed the combined 4-hitter with a perfect ninth for his 9th save and 11 opportunities. Last night also saw the debut of shortstop prospect Cooper Pratt. He was hitless with 3 groundouts and 3 at-bats. He talks in his debut.
3: It's exciting. I mean, obviously I didn't get my first knock or anything like that, but we won. So vibes were fantastic. Heart was rushing the first at-bat and the first time I ran out there, but it was surreal. And then especially when Megill came in and all the lights flicked off. That was pretty cool.
2: The Brewers hit 4.5 games above the Cardinals for first place in the NL Central and host the Guardians again tonight. First pitch is at 6:40.
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2: The Packers are in week 3 of OTAs. It is the final week, and it's just 4 rookies before they go dark and then begin training camp in late July. And finally, the NBA draft is now less than a week away. The Bucks own pick number 10, but could have more if they do decide to move on from Giannis Antetokounmpo with the trade. For the Wisconsin Sports Zone Network, I'm Ebo.
4: Welcome into the program. And we pick up where Ebo left off. By the way, I completely agree. For those that were listening to Ebo this morning and over the line, the pizza at Little Caesars, while it's good, and I do enjoy indulging every now and then, I have seen more fights at Little Caesars than any other pizza place in my entire life. The one in Waukesha is always hilarious. I go down there. Even if you order your pizza ahead of time, order it. They'll tell you what's going, you know, it's going, it's being made, it's baking. Sometimes they don't even update it. They don't even tell you what's going on. All right? And you just go down and you wait, and then they haven't updated anybody. Everybody's waiting. The next thing you know, they're fighting. Somebody's coming out of the back. It's awesome. You just, I'm telling you, stop to get something fast food on the way down there to eat so you can sit and watch and eat your food while you're waiting for your pizza and then watch other people beat the hell out of each other because their pizza's not ready. Oh, it's great. It's stunning. If you weren't listening to Ebo's show, I apologize, but it made me laugh. So, 877-867-1670. Good day to you. That's the phone number to get a hold of us. If you want to text us, you can. 608-321-1670. Cooper Pratt making the debut last night. Had the error, had the throwing error, foot slipped, and he airmailed one into the net. How about Ashby? You know, 10 wins on the season? Who would have thunk of that out of a reliever, right? I think it's only, if I heard correctly, the second or third time in baseball history that a reliever gets that dubious honor of 10-plus wins. So they get a win, obviously. The Brewers get a win last night, which was nice. They knocked out the Guardians. Round 2 coming up tonight, but Cooper Pratt, 0-for-3. Didn't get his first dinger. Didn't get his first hit. That's okay. That's okay. You got to see him. You got to cheer for him. Got a nice ovation last night. David Hamilton, by the way, playing third base. No Joey Ortiz. He goes 0-for-3. The bottom of the lineup 0-for-6 last night. Garrett Mitchell, though, had a big night. 2-for-3 last night with that bomb. Had that solo shot. Hit a crusher. And then you had Bryce Tarang with a big bomb. Jackson Churio last night. He ended up going 0-for-3, but he had the one walk and the strikeout and a couple of nice plays in the outfield. Christian Yelich, 0-for at the top of the lineup. 0-for as the DH last night. But, hey, you get a win. 2-1 win. You take it. You move on. And you stay ahead of everybody else when it comes to the standings. And that's what matters. And the Cubs lose again last night, which I'm giddy about. They are now 8 games back. Cincinnati got a win. They've now won 2 straight. So they stayed 10 games back. But the Cubs keep boom, boom, boom, falling a little bit further down the hill. And I like that. Pittsburgh 9 games back. 4.5 back on the St. Louis Cardinals. Are they contenders? Are they contenders? How about that? 877-867-1670. You can track us down. Like I was saying, you can also track us down. Text message us, 608-321-1670. We are on YouTube. 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There you go. That's the website. Then you can track us down on Facebook, Instagram, and TikTok under The Bill Michaels Show. We're on the Twitch app, the Kick app, the LinkedIn app as well. And you can catch the television show Saturday night, 8 o'clock Central Time, My 24 TV in Milwaukee. That is My 24 TV in Milwaukee. You can find us there as well. So night last night with the Brewers. Brewers get themselves a win. We've got Packers rookies coming into town. We have got, what else? We're on Giannis watch right now. We'll talk with Zach Heilprin today. Grant Bills, how the hell are you doing today?
5: I'm doing good. And just to clarify in Little Caesars, people can be punching each other's lights out in Little Caesars. I don't care. I want them to at least act like they're trying to have pizzas hot and ready. They've stopped that in 2020. You walk in,
4: right?
5: And you're like, what do you have hot and ready? And they're like, sauce.
4: The manager?
5: And they're not even close. They're not even like, hey, they're almost done. They're like, we can start one for you. It's like the reason I come here is whatever. So that's my little... I think Little Caesars is delicious. I'm not above eating a Little Caesars. Yeah.
4: When you guys were talking about the old Pizza Huts, I remember the old Pizza Huts because that's where my baseball team used to go when I was a kid.
5: We used to have birthday parties there. We all have those memories.
4: Back in the 70s and 80s, they put out all the pizzas. You can go to the buffet if you wanted to, which is kind of like, isn't that like Pizza Ranch? I've never been to a Pizza Ranch. Isn't that what Pizza Ranch is?
5: Pizza Ranch has a lot of good variety pizzas, little salad, some mashed potatoes, just all that stuff.
4: Yeah, you used to go to Pizza Hut and they had the buffet, and it was like, and then you'd get the pitcher of Coke or Sprite or whatever, you know.
5: The red plastic cups.
4: And the red plastic cups. And if you really went to a nice one, it was the red plastic, either the Coke or the Pepsi cups. I can't remember which ones, but it always had the logo on it. You know, so, by the way, I ended up, when I was coming out of college or coming out of high school, I had a set of 4 in my apartment going to college. Pizza Hut on one side. I think it was Pepsi on the other. So I had a set of 4. I started sticking them in my pants pockets when I was young. But yeah, maybe that's the reason they're having to sell. All those Yum brands are going out of business because I stole their cups over the years. 4 cups.
5: Those
4: I had my
5: cups,
4: set.
5: You could crack someone's skull with one of those cups.
4: Yeah.
5: That's a cup with integrity, Bill. Structural integrity.
4: If you got those cups were the same cups, but orange, that they had at Hooters. And I used to snatch up on the Hooters cups as well every now and then. I shouldn't say snatch up on them like I was some kind of kleptomaniac. I mean, I think I had 2 of them. And I had one of them because I did a show there, and they gave it to me to take home. The other one I snatched up, you know, when I walked out the door.
5: Snatched up.
4: But anyway, yeah.
5: What kind of cup sizes are they using?
4: I think it was just a straight orange cup. I don't think there was a size to it.
5: All right.
4: Oh, my God. You know what? Good pizza is hard to find unless you go really nice. Like I talk about Calderon Club all the time, and I do brag about it, but I really do like it. I mean, if I have a craving for thin crust pizza or that authentic pizza, that's where I go. But if I just want something in my area, I used to love Papa John's. And now Papa John's got some kind of chemical taste to it. I don't know what the hell that is. The Papa John's out here, next thing you know, it started coming. It was like, nasty. If I want the really thick, deep dish, thick pizza, like you'd get in Chicago, you got to eat it with a fork and a knife. There's a place near me called Sal's. Really, really good. Really good out here in Waukesha. Or Lou Malnati's down the street. But otherwise, if I want delivery and good pizza really quick, it's Toppers. Toppers is where I go.
6: Oh.
4: It's right down the street from me. I mean, I can order it, and within 35 minutes, they're at my door.
5: Bill Michaels, Rockefeller over here. I don't know. We were paying Toppers price. Toppers, too expensive. Too
4: yeah, expensive they are expensive, the I'll man. Say. And what I don't understand is, and I know we're way off topic here, what I don't understand is you go on there, and you say, okay, here's the deal, and they click on the deals. I've never gotten the deal. I don't know how to get the deal.
5: They know how to take the deal. They don't
4: yes.
5: know how to use the
4: yes.
5: deal.
4: Yes, yes.
5: That's what I'm hearing here.
4: I get on there, and it says, here's your deal. Whatever, $10 for medium pepperoni pizza. Okay, click on that. Oh, do you want cheese sticks? Okay, I'll do that, you know? All right, there you go. And it doesn't matter what I order. Doesn't matter at all. It always comes out to $44. Just, how much were the topper sticks? Topper sticks are... $34?
5: That's how they get you. They gouge you on the sticks.
4: It's like, what the hell? You know, good God. Rocky Rococo. I do like Rocky Rococo,
5: I love,
4: too.
5: Love Rocky Rococo. There's
4: one near me out here in right off of Silverdale, just at the other end of the Waukesha County Airport. And every now and then, if I'm in that area, I'll go, you know what? I'm going to go in for just one slice. And because that's all you can handle. I mean, they're like eating a pizza pillow.
5: Yep.
4: But they're delicious. Absolutely delicious.
5: I think Domino's is just for me, pound for pound. If I'm just getting a pizza pie, I mean, yeah. just an outstanding piece of pizza. Or Little Caesars. I love Little Caesars. But the convenience is gone. You now order from Little Caesars the same way you'd order from anywhere else because you go in and they have nothing hot and ready. So you order and you
4: yeah.
5: sit there, which is fine.
4: And I used to get the Panzerotta from down the street from me, from Jimmy's Grotto. And I loved them. And they've changed them. I don't know what they've done to them, but every time I get them now, it's disappointing. When the owner, I don't even know if it was Jimmy, but the owner passed away, they stayed very true to what they were for about a year, and then after that, it just never the same. I crave them. I miss them, but every time I go, I'm like, oh, okay, this is disappointing. So they used to gooey it up with cheese, and they put like a pound of pepperoni in it and Italian sausage, and it was just with this sauce, and it was just like, oh, it's so good. And now I get it, and I cut it open. I'm like, oh, yeah, and you eat it, and you're like, okay, it's sustenance. And, all right, a little disappointing. So that, I don't even crave that anymore. So anyway, what the hell else we got today?
5: Well, when you said we're off topic, I'm like, Bill, we haven't gotten on topic
4: yet. Right, that's
5: so
4: true.
5: This is absolutely fine. So kind of what I think today, Cooper Pratt spoke last night, and I thought his presser was really interesting. Pat Murphy talked about that, too. So at some point, I think we should listen
4: yes.
5: to that. Zach Heilper next hour. The Packers are going back and forth with members of Wisconsin legislature now.
4: Yes.
5: I think
4: over
5: this
4: whole television deal.
5: Yeah, I think that's juicy and that's interesting. We can get into that. Anything that comes from minicamp, and I'll watch The Wire and give you anything that's new on Giannis as well. That's kind of the shape of today. Plus,
4: we'd
5: love to do a Bill's Best. It's Wednesday. We can come up with something to rank. That's a staple of Sports Talk Radio.
4: Should we do top five pizzas ever?
5: We could do that. Yeah, why not?
4: Top five pizzas ever? The Giannis thing is intriguing because there is nothing new. Everybody's talking, but nobody's saying anything. I did a thing today. I should bring this up. Over and on Instagram, Facebook, TikTok, all that stuff. And I was at the gym this morning, and I had a guy walk up to me. And he had his girlfriend with him, and they introduced themselves, and they're really, really nice people, and they listen and watch and all that kind of stuff. And by the way, they watch, they're homebodies, and they sit in on Saturday nights, and I almost fell out of my, well, I shouldn't say my chair, I was sitting on a weight bench when he started talking to me. And I said, yeah, we have date night at home and this and that. Oh, okay, nice. You know, we live in the apartments over here. Okay, great. They said, yeah, they do a lot of grilling out. Saturday nights, they sit down about 7:30. And they watch the show. You're grilling out. You're getting dinner. You're doing a little romance. You're lighting the candles and you're turning us on. Don't get me wrong. I'm flattered. But, man, that is that right there. You got to marry that girl. Because if that's her highlight of romance, oh, my goodness. Man. So just thought I'd throw it out there. So anyway, but here was my thought. Everybody starts out with, I'd love it if they kept Giannis, but. And then they go from there. Can they win? Do they have enough money? Can they get enough pieces around him? Can they do this? Can they do that? Should they be able to trade him away? What are they going to get back? Is it going to be enough? Is it going to be what his value is? Will he break down over the next couple of years? I think he's going to have two good years, but maybe not three or four good years. I mean, all that kind of stuff. And so finally I said, whoa. Just if you had, if in your heart, as a Bucks fan, just take everything else off the table, just do you want to see them trade Giannis, yes or no? And all of a sudden, his name was Kyle, by the way. Kyle says no. I forgot her name. I forgot her name because she was pretty hot. And everything just fell out of my head. So she says no. Then a guy's listening next to us, and he's lifting, you know, dumbbells and whatever. And he's one of the grunters. I thought he was pooping on the floor for me. But he leans over and goes, no. I wouldn't want to see him trade Giannis if you just had to take everything else off the table. So I thought, oh, there's a topic. So I did it on the way home. As a fan, just a fan, watching Giannis grow up here, knowing he was drafted here. This is the only American home he's ever known. Milwaukee, Wisconsin. Do you want to see them trade Giannis? And I think everybody says the same thing. Yeah, but. Yeah, I want to see them keep him, but. So in a perfect world, he would stay, and they'd be able to put enough pieces around him to win a championship. But I think, you know, obviously there's a reality and a circumstance to it, which is rather interesting. But I think in everybody's heart of hearts, they would love to see Giannis stay in Milwaukee. You don't want to see superstars grow up, have success, and then go somewhere else. And end up in a big market and then having success and whatever, you know, not that, you know, a lot of players have done that via the Brewers, but I think to a man, everybody wants Giannis to stay, but there's a reality to this. Like, can you put enough pieces around him? Because I think everybody looks at it by saying, we'd love to keep him, but if we can't win with him, you might as well go ahead and make the move. That's the reality of things. But I think in everybody's heart, everybody would love to see Giannis stay. I think the majority of people would love to see Giannis stay. Now, there are people that say, wow, he's breaking down. He's never available after January. I understand it. He hasn't been around since they won a championship, basically. I get it. But that seems to be the sentimentality. So, that being said, we can do all kinds of stuff today. We can talk some Bucks. We can talk Giannis. We can talk Cooper Pratt's debut last night, but more so Ashby with 10 wins on the season. The Brewers keep on winning. There was an interesting, and I got to find it, but there was an interesting, Will Leach, I think is his name. He's a beat writer for the Cardinals. And he's pretty like, hey, even he's becoming the believer in the Cardinals. Like, are these Cardinals really contenders? It was funny because it was very reminiscent of maybe watching the movie Major League. Like, hey, we're contenders now. You know, people down in St. Louis are going, wait a minute, this team's pretty good. So we'll talk a little bit about that. That might be the team that you have the most to fear when it comes to the National League Central. And like we said, you know, Packers, rookies and such kind of sitting here and getting ready to have the mini camp, the final mini camp before everybody goes off to parts unknown. Please, God, don't anybody get in any kind of trouble. And then after that, they begin to move on. So let's do this. We'll step out. We'll take a quick break. We'll come back. We got a lot more to get to. Hey, our deal is still good. We are dwindling down. We have 29 tickets remaining out of 100, which is awesome. We're gonna sell these things out. 29 tickets out of 100. And if you want to go to the race this weekend, and they've moved the rain back. They keep moving the rain back. So it's like, I don't know if I want to go. And now it's like, well, we got a chance of showers. It went from being, yeah, rain in the morning, rain all day, to rain in the afternoon, to now, well, a chance of showers. So it looks like it's even going to be a better weekend at Road America. So we had got you a ticket, all right? So we paid for 100 tickets, and now we're down to 29 tickets remaining. And you can buy another one. Buy one, get one. But the only way to get it is if you go to thebillmichaels.com. And then in the right-hand page, side of the page, you'll see that plaque. And that's where you go. You click on it, boom, you buy yourself your tickets. Road America this weekend is going to be happening. I can't wait. I got the RV already. I got a couple more things to do. I went down. I dumped it last night from our trips. I put some fresh water in it. It's ready to go. Got the generator running. Bam, ready to go. Looking forward to it. So roadamerica.com for all your information. But

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7: Yes, the league believes that this is finally going to happen. I would be remiss if I didn't point out that he still could commit to re-signing with the Bucks. But talks have intensified over the last 7 to 10 days. Look, he has focused on wanting to be a member of the Miami Heat. And because he's only got 1 year on his contract, he has some control over that. But the Heat and the Bucks have been talking for months, Greeny, and not agreed to a deal because the Bucks don't love the Heat's offer. There are 3 teams involved. There are 4 teams involved. In recent days, we have seen that the Boston Celtics have shown some interest there. But a Celtics offer has a stumbling block. Number one, you'd be breaking up potentially Jalen Brunson and Jalen Brown. Number two, it would mean changing the entire structure of the way the Celtics play basketball. So stay tuned. We'll be more on that as the week unfolds.
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0: 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That is Brian Windhorst talking about the Giannis situation. And we are kind of on Giannis watch, as next Tuesday is when they begin the, well, it's the self-imposed trade deadline, basically, when Jimmy Haslam said that, yeah, they want to have some kind of a decision made before the draft. And I get it regarding Giannis. So we're all on this pins and needles watch just to see whether or not Giannis is going to be traded. Quite an interesting bag of reaction when I asked the question earlier today, do you want to see Giannis traded? Would you even want to see him gone? And it's so interesting. The comments that are coming in, Mark says no. Bill says, keep Giannis, fire John Horst, hire a general manager that won't let Giannis be the general manager, find a few veterans that complement what Giannis does, and draft a little bit better. And I get that. Scott says, my heart says no, but my head says yes. He is injury prone and his style of play just does not bode well with Father Time. He can't stay healthy, and that's my reason to say yes, you have to trade him. Myron says, hate to see him go, but to trade for younger talent and draft picks, you might end up getting better in the long run, just as the Brewers have been successful at doing. Tom says, would love to see Giannis retire a Buck. He's a family to the organization. He's family to the community. Yes, he's getting older. Yes, we could get a haul for him, but my choice would be just keep him. No, until we see what the new coach can do to utilize him with his teammates, sometimes the right coach at the right time can make the big difference. Richard doesn't even know what the question is. He just says, what does he want? It's not about that, Richard. Go back to just smoking dope and call it a day. Nick says, well, let's be honest. Giannis is always going to be a legend in Milwaukee, but now is the time to move on. His best days are behind him. Take what you can get. His game will not lend itself to staying healthy. He does not evolve in his game. Plenty of issues with free throws, jump shots, three-pointers, lack thereof on the pick-and-roll offense. It's limited. He wants to handle the ball in every possession. He's not the team player everybody expects him to be. Rest of the team waits and just watches. All it does is make his stats look good. Rod says obviously Giannis is not happy here. We don't know that. He's not said anything publicly. He wants to compete for a championship. I honestly believe the Bucks don't or want to put the correct pieces into place to make that a reality. I honestly think that Giannis needs to go to either Boston or Miami because those teams could possibly get us more effective pieces to compete for another championship. Unfortunately, it's going to be without Giannis. Jeff just simply says yes, goodbye. Andy says, from one radio guy to another, hell no to trading Giannis. There's absolutely no deal that is going to actually make sense. The idea that you can get a haul for him now will never be a good enough haul. It's a bad deal for Milwaukee to deal Giannis. At the end of the day, he is the absolute greatest player in Milwaukee Bucks history. Call me selfish, but I don't see any trades that truly make sense. Check out the Dorf on Sports for fantastic sports content. There you go. Don't care either way from Peter. I'm with the unit. I don't want to see him leave. Giannis is a Milwaukee Bucks basketball legend. And it goes on and on. Now, and I don't want to get into the best Bucks of all time because that became kind of a topic as well. And you could look at everything from, you know, Kareem Abdul-Jabbar, who was here, obviously Ray Allen and what he had done in his time here as a three-point shooter, Oscar Robertson, one of the greatest players to ever play the game. I mean, you can go on and on about who may be the greatest Buck of all time, and I don't want to get into that. But it was just after that, Steve said no, Chris said no, Scott said no, Dave said no. It goes on and on. Terry said no, Andre said no. It's the heart says no. The reality of the head for a lot of people says, yeah, if you can do it. So, interesting stuff regarding Giannis.
1: I think there's a group of people. I don't think there's a right or a wrong answer. A lot of this is personal perspective. I think it's some folks' opinions that there's no trade that's good enough. He's a franchise icon.
0: Right.
1: And under no circumstances should you trade him. And if that's how you feel and you're like, I'll go down with the ship with Giannis. It doesn't matter if we're not contending. It doesn't matter if eventually we'll lose him for nothing. It just, and I understand that's the perspective of those people, because you don't trade a franchise legend, you know, unless he's actually threatening to sell games, which I don't think you would. And then there's some people, Bill, the opposite end of the spectrum, should have traded him 2 years ago. Would have got more, right? Should have got out in front of it. So I think a lot of this is just personally how you view sports and how you personally view a situation where there's almost a franchise legend that's a little larger than the franchise and is such a significant historical figure. Yeah. Some people, that doesn't do anything for him. I would have traded him 2 years ago. Could have got a haul. That's everything to some people.
0: Right. Yeah, I agree. I think there's a, like I said, there's a reality to things, a logic. But then there's the heart. You've got the heart of a fan. You know, nobody ever wanted to see Favre leave, but they knew that things had run their course. But nobody ever wanted to see him leave. Nobody ever wanted to see Giannis leave. Nobody, hell, nobody wanted to see at the time Ray Allen leave. They, when they traded away Ray Allen, it's like, oh my God, you know. There were people that were Drew Holiday fans and never wanted to see Drew Holiday leave. And they traded him for Damian Lillard, and that didn't work out. I mean, you know, obviously the Paul Molitor fans. Go back to when Paul Molitor became a free agent. Nobody wanted Paul to leave, but they, you know, they knew that the business of baseball came in. So anyway, but I just find it interesting that the perspective of many people, sentimentality, if you really look into your heart, you say, no, I don't want him to leave. But then it's always followed by the, but here's the reality of things.
1: Yeah. And this came up on my show too last night, where it's like, well, they should have, you got to trade him when he's worth the most. They should have traded him a year or two ago. And what I pointed out, because this is what people said about Rodgers too. And what I pointed out is, okay, but that's what the Brewers do, and a lot of people hate that. You know, they trade Hader, or he's a little bit of a weird one, but Burns, Williams, I think they're probably going to trade Contreras this offseason. And if you're looking at it from a business perspective, it's the best way to do it. You're going to get the most, you're getting out early, but a lot of fans look at that and hate that. So I guess I just, you try to be consistent as much as you can. Do you want your team to maximize the asset?
0: Right.
1: Or do you want to have superstar players on your team as long as possible? Because those are two different things.
0: Yeah, that was my next correlation was, okay, for those that want to trade him, are you the same people that say when a Brewer comes up for, you know, and they trade him away, you're like, ah, we just grow him up to go to a big market. That's all we do. Because that's what we hear a lot. And that was going to be my next kind of parallel to this, to say, okay, for the logic of, say, trade Giannis, okay, now are you the same person that bitches, screams, whines, and moans like a lot of us do when you see the young guys that come up through the system and suddenly the Brewers can't afford him anymore, and they're trading him away. Ah, well, you know, I know it's somewhat apples to oranges because we're talking about affordability versus a non-salary cap situation where they're going to get a ton more money versus the small market and large market. But it's there's a similarity there. Let's do this. We'll step out. We'll take a quick break. We'll come back. We got a lot more to get to. Home Field Pub and Social. We are going to be there this season for the Green Bay Packers postgame. Our Green and Gold postgame show is going to be right there. 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It's right there in Titletown. We can't wait to be a part of it this year. Really looking forward to it. If you're going up there for anything, if you're going up for camp, if you're going up maybe a living area, hell, I don't know, and you're just hanging out, great place to go, great place to gather, a lot of fun. 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
12: It's time for your sports history moment brought to you by Summer Jam. 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
13: I'm meteorologist Paul Trombley with your updated forecast. Thunderstorms likely today. Otherwise, cloudy skies expected. High temperatures reach up to 64. Winds out of the south, 8 to 15 miles per hour. Cloudy skies expected again tonight. Rain showers likely. Lows level off around 52. Slight chance for storms tomorrow. Highs level off around 72. Sunshine mixed with clouds at times. That's the latest forecast on Sports Talk 105.1. Currently, it's 55 degrees.
14: I'm just really disappointed that he's willing to extend with the Heat.
15: You're really down on the Heat, huh?
14: Why are the Heat on the list other than Miami's dope?
15: Okay.
16: Which surprises me that Giannis would even enter his thinking. He wanted to stay in freaking Milwaukee. If
14: he ends up in Boston, and that maybe should be as much of a focus as the Heat side of it, I think that is awesome for everyone involved. I love the idea of Giannis in Boston. I love it. I think he can win there. I think it is a good fit. I think that it is a shakeup they need. Giannis has not played in relevant postseason games in years.
15: Yeah, so.
14: And I don't think that'd be different in Miami.

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1: Somebody's been abused. Somebody
0: talking about Miami, Boston. See what happens. And we're just talking, from a conversation earlier today at the gym where some people just said, you know, they just don't want to see Giannis traded. If you go with your heart over the logic of your head, they don't want to see Giannis traded. There's a sentimentality to it. So, and I get it. And I kind of had to ask myself, you know, I am that kind of person. I get it. I understand the circumstances. But I also know that I would love nothing more than to see Giannis end his career here, if that's possible. But then again, I also know the reality of a big man in the NBA. And the reality is that a big man in the NBA can break down rather quickly. Big men versus, you know, 6'5" to 6'8" guards, the 7-footers, they just go quicker. They descend much faster because of knees and back and you know, things like that that begin to break down just because of the pounding that they take. So I get the reality of it. But I think there's a sentimentality to keeping Giannis. 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There you go. There you have it. Oh, by the way, real quick, and I don't mean to change topics here, but I was also listening this morning when you guys, when you were talking with Ebo this morning, Grant, on Over the Line. He was talking about, you know, me referencing his show from yesterday where I should have said, you know, hey, it was Over the Line. I was listening to all the people complain. And it really wasn't. I caught the tail end of it on his show. But I was listening to a show in Green Bay and I was listening to a show in Milwaukee.
2: Mm-hmm.
0: And that's all they do. Is bash, bitch, whine, and moan. And that's who I was referencing yesterday, saying they would rather see the Packers go down in flames so they can have their way and get the coach out of there than actually win and then have to eat some type of crow because their hatred for Matt LaFleur is far outweighing their fandomonium as a Green Bay Packers fan. So that's where I got it. And then I just happened to turn it on, and then there's Ebo, you know, kind of. And I know Ebo's not a Matt LaFleur fan. I get that. But he does. He still wants to see the team win. Like he said, look, he would have fired Matt LaFleur. I get all of that. Understand it. I would have too. But now you're kind of hoping, okay, let's go. Put the train back on the tracks. Let's win a championship. If it happens, great. If it happens. I don't know if it will. I know people that, and I said this to Ebo, that I get my information from that tell me, they don't know if he's got the ability to create the culture. They don't know. One guy even told me, he goes, I don't even think he's that great of, as far as innovation goes, of a play caller. I don't even think he's that good as an offensive coordinator. So, and this is somebody that's in the business. So I just was like, oh, okay, you know, I mean, but I still, again, going from the heart of a fan, I still look at it as, on one hand, I'm a fan and I want to see him win. On the other hand, I get where the logic comes from to say, well, he's had a long time to try to prove it. He has a long time to try to create a culture. It always seems like, well, there's somebody in there. It's a player that's a malcontent, or it's an injury that does this, or there are things that have to happen for you to win a championship. You got to be hot. You got to be healthy. You got to have some luck, and you got to be good. All of those things have to come together. But it always seems like there's always something. And last year we saw the always something pop up far too often. So to me, that's why it was such a big deal when we started talking about some of the most important Packers this year. We can look at all these different players, but I look at the culture. I look at what is it going to be going into this season with the leaders they have to say, here's what it is. This has got to be arms around it. Matt, because I've given Matt LaFleur credit. When the team looked like it was ready to blow apart, he's done some phenomenal things. But there are other times where I'm like, it is maddening It is maddening. So that's where all of that came from yesterday in that discussion. It wasn't just like me kind of harping on Ebo or anything like that, because I know he's a fan. but yeah, that's where that came. Because I even sent him a note. So anyway. All right, 877-867-1670. Hit us up. Oh, got our buddy Gerard in Delaware is on the phone. Gerard, what's going on, man? How you doing?
2: Bill, good show always. All my teams, I have a relationship to Wisconsin all of a sudden. You know, this is really funny. It really is amusing. And you know, Bill, I am the biggest LaFleur fan. Did you hit the floor yet?
0: Now, see, when you said that, I was surprised you finished the sentence without your tongue snapping off and running out in traffic.
2: He's the greatest coach next to Vince. Tell you, Bill. But
0: yeah. Okay.
2: But look. It common sense. Everybody. We all have to use common sense. We want him to succeed because we want the Packers to win a Super Bowl. You know what I mean? And yeah. We know. Yeah. This is the only thing you got to root for him for. And you have to. I mean, even I do. As a matter of fact, you know, my tongue's almost bitten off, but I still have to do that. And, you know, we know all his flaws. We know all this stuff already. And we're going to hit him every game. I mean, that he screws up and the whole bit and everything else. But we still are Packer fans. And unfortunately, we have to root. Fortunately, we have to root for him to succeed in order for the Packers to succeed.
0: Right.
2: And that's.
0: Right.
2: That's, you know, that's a big tough. And I think both John from Jersey's, you just had a stroke before because you were saying how good Little Caesar's Pizza is, because we wouldn't even consider.
0: I know. No, I don't mean it in the sense of, look, if I'm going to go for pizza, I'm going for Calderon Club. I'm going down to San Giorgio, whatever. When I just want something fast. You know, there's a flavor to it. It's like, okay, I'll grab it real quick. But I agree with you. It's not like I'm going there for the top notch. I mean, there's some local ones around here that are really, really good.
2: Do you know when my son was small and everybody else was small, the kids were small, we always thought they put something in their pizza because the kids liked it so much, you know?
0: Yeah.
2: And we were so confused. How could you like that?
0: Right? Right, I know. But I get it.
2: But I want to get to the Cardinals and St. Louis Cardinals. And look, they call up Blaze Jordan, okay? And they got him from the Red Sox. And they put him at third. And now he looks like Brooks Robinson at third. He hasn't played third.
0: Right.
2: So he looks like Brooks Robinson at third. And he's hitting like Frank Robinson. I mean, you wouldn't believe this stuff. J.J. Weatherhall looks like the second coming of the greatest second baseman ever. Wynn has always been good. He saved the game yesterday, and Burley's hitting. And they brought up Crooks, who looks like he's going to be a hitter. And their pitching staff, now I'm going to be very honest here. They need a B-plus starter, a B-plus reliever, and a B-plus hitter, which I'll get to in a moment. Their pitchers are all C pitchers. Don't get it wrong. Their bullpen is not that great. Romero's having a bad year. Their starters are not, Libby's not that, you know what I mean? I'm being very fair. They're capable, Bill, of having a good game once in a while, but they're not consistently real good pitchers. Even though a couple of them, like Palante's having a good year, McGreevy's having a good year, they don't have a Miz. Okay?
0: Right.
2: They don't have that. And you need a Miz to be successful. Now, I was telling Grant, they have a kid who's in AAA now. He's 22, Joshua Baez. He's playing center field. He's 6'3", 220, not a bit of fat on him. He's a monster. He hit 4 homers last night. He's got 22 homers. He's hitting in the high 280s. His OPS is like in the high 90s. He's going to be a star. This guy, if you wanted to compare him to somebody you guys have, I think he might be a better Cheerio.
0: Okay.
2: And that's probably going to be their next option.
0: Who's that, Baez?
2: Joshua Baez.
0: Joshua Baez, yeah.
2: Okay, if you want to look him up, all you
0: guys. Because he's in AAA right now.
2: Oh, yeah. He is a monster. I am telling you. He's built, there's not an ounce of fat on him. He's built strong. I mean, he was a second round pick a few years ago. And I am telling you, they worry about he strikes out a little too much. But what's struck, you know, these sluggers, they strike out.
0: Right.
2: You know
0: right.
2: what I mean? That's just the way it is. Now, to get to the Celtics. Now, I don't know if there's two guys that I think that have credibility that said he might go to the Celtics. I'm talking about Giannis, of course. And I don't know. I just don't know. I think they're Jaylen Brown just eliminated all the Boston Meter off his web pages and all that stuff. He just eliminated. So I think he's gone. I don't know if he's going to go and get the pieces and then they're going to make that trade with Giannis. I don't know what it is. But again and again, I keep saying this. Tell me what I'm going to get, and then I'll tell you if I trade him. But I think Boston can give them indirectly the best package because it's going to have to be three teams. Okay,
0: right.
2: So, and as I said, now, the Celtics, I've been a Celtic fan and a Cardinal fan as long as I've been a Packer fan. I am not going to sit there and watch him take three and four steps, and it's not going to matter to me anymore because if he's with the Celtics. I think that's garbage. I don't like that stuff, the whole bit. I don't change my way of thinking of a player because he comes to my team, okay?
0: Right.
2: If I criticized him before, I will criticize him again, okay? Mm-hmm. And I can't stand this stuff. What's going on in these leagues? They had an umpire the other day, the Cardinals during the Minnesota series. It's a female. They put her behind home plate. The first three batters, twins in the game, had to challenge it because the balls were strikes and she called them balls. Mm-hmm. I mean, they were obvious strikes.
0: Right.
2: I mean, I. You know, she made Buckner look like a good umpire.
0: Right. Hey, Gerard, we're really late. But I get it, man. I appreciate the phone call. Let's do this. We'll take a quick break. We'll come back because we're running a little bit later. But a couple of things I want to kind of expound upon. Stay tuned. We got a whole lot more of the Bill Michael Show coming up right after.
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0: we continue on. On this little bit of a drizzly, if you will, a drizzly kind of craptastic Wednesday. But I guess we got a little bit more coming later on this afternoon. Who knows for sure? But nevertheless, we'll wait and see if the severe stuff hits.
1: I always appreciate the down on the farm report from Gerard on his Cardinals. I was looking at Joshua Baez, right? A little bit. Nice player. He is the number 65 prospect in MLB's top 100 prospects. He's only a couple spots beneath Jet Williams. So, yes, on track to be better than Jackson Chourio, I would imagine, who is baseball's top prospect. It's just a personal itch I needed to scratch. Okay. Prospect rankings, ignore me. I just had to throw that in there. Thank you.
0: Yeah. There you go. Well, you know, it goes, when I was sitting there, say before, I was taking a look, kind of at the Cardinals, just for the fact that I was reading a couple of different articles. And I don't want to sit here and say, yes, the Cardinals are that team, but they're good. They're really good.
1: I buy into them way more than I buy into the Cubs. I don't care how much talent, quote unquote, either team has.
0: Yeah, the young guys they've got there, young players, man. Alec Burleson, Yvonne Herrera, Riley O'Brien, Michael McGreevy. I mean,
1: Jordan Walker's hitting finally.
0: Jordan Walker, whose emergence has kind of come to serve as the symbol for the team that, at last has taken some steps forward. So if that all comes together, and some of these guys are playing some earn it contracts as well. Do I think they're going to win the division? I don't think so. But they've got something going on there. I don't know what it is. They've got something going on there. So 877-867-1670, 877-867-1670. If you want to give us a shout, by all means, go ahead and do so. We got an hour now. We got three more yet to go. Don't go anywhere. More of the Bill Michael Show coming up right after this.

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2: Well, the Milwaukee Brewers would get back into action last night at American Family Field and beat the Cleveland Guardians 2-1. Bryce Tarang would snap a scoreless tie in the fourth with his 11th homer, and then Garrett Mitchell would hit a solo shot in the seventh to lift the Brewers to a victory. Starting pitcher Robert Gasser would go 5 2/3 innings of work, giving up 2 hits and striking out 5. It would be Aaron Ashby picking up the win, though, pitching in just the seventh before Ebner Uribe tossed a scoreless eighth, and Trevor McGill completed the combined 4-hitter with a perfect ninth for his 9th save and 11 opportunities. Last night also saw the debut of shortstop prospect Cooper Pratt. He was hitless with 3 groundouts and 3 at-bats. He talks in his debut.
3: It's exciting. I mean, obviously I didn't get my first knock or anything like that, but we won. So vibes were fantastic. Heart was rushing the first at-bat and the first time I ran out there, but it was surreal. And then especially when McGill came in and all the lights flicked off, that was pretty cool.
2: The Brewers hit 4.5 games above the Cardinals for first place in the NL Central and host the Guardians again tonight. First pitch is at 6:40.
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2: The Packers are in week 3 of OTAs. It is the final week, and it's just 4 rookies before they go dark and then begin training camp in late July. And finally, the NBA draft is now less than a week away. The Bucks own pick number 10, but could have more if they do decide to move on from Giannis Antetokounmpo with the trade. For the Wisconsin Sports Zone Network, I'm Ebo.

0: 2. Bill Michaels Show. And thanks for hanging out with us. I know if you were following on the live stream and everybody in the cheap seats. We...
1: Stomp your feet. Clap your hands.
0: Yeah, clap your hands. Cooper Pratt. Cooper Pratt last night. Well, kind of inauspicious. It wasn't bad. Airmailed one, but kind of had his foot slip out from underneath him and went 0 for 3. But nevertheless, you saw a pretty good lineup out on the field last night, even though they didn't produce a bunch of runs. But still, defensively speaking, pitching-wise, really solid night last night. They get the win 2-1 over the Guardians. Back at it again tonight. There you go. So, how are we looking? And I did want to tell everybody over in the live stream, we are back. Apparently, Restream, which is our platform that kind of carries the show, had a glitch, and they sent us a note saying just reload and apologized, and so we're all back, and we got our cheap seaters back, so we're good. Yeah,
2: there's there you nothing go. Like the view from the cheap seats.
0: Hello to everybody in the cheap seats, so we appreciate you. And we're back. So there you go. Anyway. Thanks to everybody. You want to get a hold of us? You can. 877-867-1670. 877-867-1670. 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And don't forget our television show Saturday night in Milwaukee, 8 o'clock Central Time on My24 TV. There you go, My24 TV. Yeah, everything kind of shut down. For those in the cheap seats that are back, everything shut down there momentarily. Don't know why, just did. Apologize for it. Always hurts our viewership when we knock everybody off like that. So anyway, 877-867-1670. If you want to just join in, just hop on in. We got all kinds of things. Talking Giannis, talking Packers, talking just, it's kind of plethora of stuff today. Z-Man in Appleton. Z-Man, what the hell's going on, man? What you doing?
3: Hey, Bill, how you doing today, man?
0: I'm great.
3: Well, good for you. Hey, I just thought when Gerard was calling in, and I know he's a Cardinals fan, let's just all collectively give a shout-out to the GM of the Boston Red Sox. Let's see. They trade us Kyle Harrison, Drohan, Hamilton, yes. Priester. Now they pick up Durbin from us, and what do? They off Blaze to the Cardinals, who's a rookie. Kid's hitting .316.
0: Right.
3: Apparently, they don't have any development activities going on over there. So I just wanted to call and say, just keep calling the Red right. Sox, because they got to have a few more diamonds in the rough out there, man.
0: Right. Man, I'm telling you, it was just like they've got a hell of a – the Red Sox had a hell of a team, and they just kind of let it all go. My question is, if all these guys are going somewhere else and developing, what the hell is going on in your system to make people that you just give up on so bad until they get somewhere else and go, okay, thank God the grass is greener here?
3: I have no idea, man. They're sitting 1,200 and dead last in their division, and they still got the guy employed. I mean, I'd be going. Every one of these cats are doing well at every other organization they go to, And so they take Durbin from us, and they get rid of the kid that's in St. Louis doing extremely well. So they have zero development apparently, and have no eye for talent. So
0: right.
3: I just wanted to call and give a shout out, man. That's incredible, isn't it?
0: I agree with you, man. I agree. Appreciate the phone call. You too, bud. Look, if you're Boston must be like, and I kind of look at every, like the Brewers general manager, Matt Arnold, he's like that minor 49er. He's got the hat on. It's all ratty, right? He's got maybe that old cigar that's still not lit anymore, but it's stubby. It's hanging out of his mouth. He's like, rah, what do we got? And he's got some guys. He's like, okay, I'm really not going to pay this guy, or we've gotten the most out of this guy. Who do we call? Call Boston. Boston, you got anybody? Yeah, we'll give you this guy, this guy, this guy. Okay, is that an equal trade? Yeah, they're not that good either. Okay. Next thing you know, they come over here. It's like, dun, dun, dun, Superman, just hanging out. And all of a sudden, you've got yourself one hell of a team. And it's all Boston. I don't know if the GM, if the coaches you have in the minors just aren't developing these guys, or it's just the Boston media and the pressure, or managerial staff, whatever. Boston sucks. They can't develop anybody. Everybody else gets them. They're like, these guys are great. How'd you like to? Now, the White Sox are actually hanging in there. Okay, you can't complain about the White Sox because the White Sox right now are on top. Five games over 500, and they're tied right now in the American League Central. So they're on top. But thanks for Vaughn, man. You know, Vaughn comes over. They gave that guy up on the roadside for dead. They would have taken a bag of balls and maybe a Gatorade, right? Vaughn's been hitting over 350 since he became a Brewer. Think about that. A couple hundred at bats. It's like, I'm sure in Boston they're going, or in Chicago they're going, what do we do? What do we give that guy up for? It's just a different atmosphere in Milwaukee. Who knew that Milwaukee was this nurturing, flourishing, you know, big, pure, earthy place where you know the soil is fertile and you can grow baseball players. Now, you haven't grown championships, but you can grow some baseball players that'll give you fun and excitement in the summer of entertainment. It's going to be good and you're going to be near the... take it, right? Want that championship, but... how'd you like to be Boston? Just see all these guys leave and go, what the hell? And the guys we're trading for are not doing anything.
4: Well,
0: once they get here, they're like, this sucks too.
4: And some of the players that they gave up to... get Garrett Crochet to the White Sox. Colson Montgomery comes up, top prospect, right? Hits a home run in his debut. Kyle Teal looks good. Mydroth looks good. Like,
0: right?
4: I don't know. Part of being a GM is being able to identify, all right, we have 10 prospects, and the numbers say they're all good, but we know these guys better than anybody.
0: Mm-hmm.
4: It's our job to realize, okay, which one of these guys are for real, and which guys are, I know they're number 8 in the system or whatever, but we don't think they're that good. It's their job to discern and to keep the good ones, to sell the bad ones, and the Red Sox seem very poor at that because they keep getting raided by other organizations.
0: Right. I just, it's a stunner, but we'll take it because it's not, we're not on the negative side of that, so I'm happy about it. Take it all day long. 877-867-1670, 877-867-1670. You want to find us, please feel free. Go ahead and do so. We appreciate you. This is from Mark, who says, have you ever had pizza from Sam and Will's? I never have. We were talking about pizza earlier in the first hour of the show. I never have. Sam and Will's. Is that in Milwaukee? Or is that in the area that I'm in? Or is that somewhere else in the state? So let me know where it's at. Look, Italian, I love pizza.
4: I think that might be in Racine.
0: Is it? Okay. I love pizza, but growing up, there was a place called Trotta's Pizza. And they had the lot of Trotta. It looked like you needed pallbearers to bring it in, right? It was huge, huge. It was, and to this day, I can think of it in like, start physically salivating over that pizza. They're still around. As a matter of fact, I took Mike Clemens there, but it's a drive-through. And I kid you not, you literally drive through it. For those in this area that don't realize, we had pony kegs, is what they called them, in Ohio, in Cincinnati, growing up, where you never got out of the car. You just drove through the building. It was like a giant garage. The doors opened up. You drove in. What did you need? I need a 12-pack of Sprite. I need, 8-pack of, buns over there for hot dogs. I need some hot dogs. And you can grocery shop from your car. You just point at what you need, and they bring it. And people are like, well, really? And, oh, by the way, liquor. Liquor and beer. You can get it in your car while you're driving. Kid you not. So you'd go in, and my dad would always go, I need a fifth of Seagram's over there for the 7-7s for the highballs I'm going to be making. And, I'd take a 12-pack of that Coors Light over there. And my mom was always getting something dainty. And then you'd get Trotta's Pizza. Yeah, we need 6 slices of Trotta's Pizza. You'd smell the garlic crust. Oh, my God. To this day. Trotta's Pizza, La Rosa's Pizza, right up there with San Giorgio and Calderon Club. But there's some good pizza in the state, I will say that. But if you want really good thin crust pizza, man, Calderon Club. I'm telling you, that's underrated down there. That's huge. But let me know where the Sam and Will's. You say it's in Racine. Maybe I'll have to stop down there sometime. Who knows? We need to do a pizza taste-off one day. Like blind tastes. Just have people like bring them in here. We do the show out at the Tiki Bar, and we line them up on a table. We just go grub down like we're going to the electric chair later on that night. And then we just kind of pick our best pizzas. Maybe we do that. Have a pizza show. Do it on a Friday. You know, pizza and beer. I just see Kate sitting at the end of the table with just a stack of pizza, eating them like it's a sandwich and a couple of beers.
4: Feet on the desk. Yeah, great.
0: Feet up. Yeah. Shoes are off. Yeah. 877-867-1670. You want to find us, please feel free. Go ahead and do us. Give us a shot. Love to hear from you. What else do we have here? Let's see. Oh, there you go, Grant. Yeah, I had to add you back in, too, because the stream went down. Yeah, Mike says, drive-up liquor stores, really? Yes. I'm not kidding you. Drive-up liquor stores, you would literally not get out of your car. It was a way of life for us. So when people around here said a drive-through, they're like, oh, yeah, you go through the window. I'm like, no, you drive through the building. They look at me like I got six heads. I took Clemens through it. Clemens had to film it. He's like, this is not real. I said, I'm telling you. I told you it was nuts. And he's we're driving through, and he's like, yeah, and I don't know what he ordered. But he ordered a couple of things. And he's like, they really put it in the back seat of your car. I said, I told you. Told you. It's just what they do. You drive right. Not drive up. You drive through. Literally drive through the store. 877-867-1670. Let's see here. This is, what do we got? Man, we got a lot of text messages, too. Did you read that Hooters is rebranding to be more family-friendly? That's from John in Eau Claire. I heard that. How can you do that? How can you do that? Rebranding, I mean, you know, what, are they going to just have the owl walking around now? They can rebrand all they want. Their food sucked. You went there for the orange shorts and the boobs, if you were a dude, back in the day. Now, back in the day, they actually had decent food. And then I don't know what they started going with. They changed. They went from, they must have been getting like Cisco for a long time, whatever their food supplier was. And then they went to Joey's back alley, you know, chicken fights or something like that, or cockfighting, because you were getting wings with still feathers on them and hair on them. And it was like, what the hell is this? Yeah. And then you'd look, and then the quality has gone down, and you're like, okay, I'm going to go across the street to Buffalo Wild Wings. And their mascot's a buffalo. What's that tell you, right? So, yeah, I don't know how they're going to rebrand to more family-friendly when they still have craptastic food. Bill and Wanakee, oh, the Little Caesars front, I've given up on the hot and ready part. I ordered the pickup in Portal, but to avoid people part of the equation, I get my order and then get the hell out of there. Four-letter take now on Giannis. Is he worth now trading for? Okay, first and foremost, yes, I've always said some of the best fights I've ever seen are down there, people yelling at the employees at the Waukesha location of Little Caesars. Because you can order, I can order it today and pick it up on Friday, and it'll be ready. Maybe. So you get some food on the way down. You get like a burrito or something from Taco Bell, which you'll regret. And then you go down there and you eat in the parking lot, and you watch people screaming at the people that are behind the counter. I don't know what system they have, but it's a massive failure. As far as Giannis goes, my heart says no. My head says I get it. Stephen Richfield says, Bill, the next time at Jimmy's Grotto, try a pizza on a bun and get an order of the deep-fried shrooms. Oh, so good. Yeah, Jimmy's Grotto's gone downhill too, man. I'd love to get them back to where they were, because I used to love that stuff. Not that I can eat it all the time anymore, but, man. Eric in Green Bay, the only way I'm trading him away is if we get a haul like the Matthew Stafford trade. Three first and an all-star player if you can keep them. Doug in Onalaska says, trade Giannis. Emphatic yes. Emphatic yes, I should say. The Bucks are never going to reach the conference finals again with him because they won't be able to put enough around him. The model to follow is how the Thunder and Spurs have built their teams. As long as you have Giannis, you will never have a top three or four draft pick to get a guy like an SGA or a Webb. JD says, hey, unit, just my opinion, but if they actually trade Giannis, it really could be the absolute end of the franchise in Milwaukee. The NBA fan base already feels like it's dying out, and Giannis is honestly the only reason people are staying loyal to this team right now. And with Jimmy Haslam taking the ownership, it's just another sign the team is going to die. I don't think a single person is happy that he's part owner. He has destroyed every single team that he's ever touched, and in his short time with the Bucks, he's already proving he's going to do the exact same thing here. You cannot have poor ownership in a small market. On the pizza side of things, if you do a top five, Hub's Pizza absolutely belongs in the top five of any best. I drive an hour and a half from New Glarus a couple of times a year just for their pizza, located at 54th and Hampton. It's carry out only, and while it's definitely not the greatest neighborhood, the pizza is unmatched. The favorite place is Calderon Club, has a poster on the wall with the best pizza in Milwaukee. Hups is on that poster. It's hands down the best pizza in Milwaukee and honestly the best in the whole state of Wisconsin. Like I said, not the best neighborhood, and it's a long drive for me, but it's worth the risk. Great show as always. That's from JD. JD, appreciate it. 877-867-1670. 877-867-1670. Anything you want to chime in on, by all means do so. Mark says, not a great night for Cooper Pratt in his start, but at least he understands what Major League Baseball is all about. It's not easy just to come up and start whacking away. It will come. I feel really good about the lineup. I feel really good about the defense. Ortiz will eventually find his way back on the field because Hamilton is not always going to be a defensive gem. And we are going to see Hamilton struggle just like Ortiz, although Hamilton is maybe 30 points better. I still think defensively we have one of the best left sides in all of baseball. There you go. Appreciate the email. Let's do this. We'll take a break. We'll come back. Stay tuned. We got a whole lot more of the Bill Michaels Show. 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But he does work for, people all over. 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

0: Welcome back. Tonight, on the stage, Bella Kane takes over. Looks like the weather is, at first they were calling for like severe crap. And now tonight, it looks like it's going to start clearing up a little bit. And just a chance of a shower. But Wednesday Night Live is back tonight at the Wisconsin State Fair Park in the Bud Pavilion. So you got Bella Kane on the stage tonight. Don't forget, if you're going down to the Garth Brooks concert tonight down in the lakefront, stop by the Third Ward Beer Garden. They're going to be open as well down there at Catalano Square. And go down early. Get your pregame on, so to speak, as you get ready to go see Garth Brooks. He had a massive crowd last night, expecting another big one tonight, kicking off Summerfest, which begins this weekend. But tonight, both places going to be up and running. Third Ward Beer Garden, Catalano Square. Stop there on your way down to the Summerfest grounds to see Garth Brooks. Or if you don't have Garth Brooks tickets, check out Bella Kane over there at the Wisconsin State Fair Park and the Bud Pavilion tonight. Both open and ready to go. And it doesn't look like the weather's going to be bad. So, like I said, maybe kind of keep an eye to the sky, but it doesn't look like it's going to be any kind of a washout tonight by any stretch of the imagination. 877-867-1670, 877-867-1670. Let's do this. Let's go back to the phones. John, listening to us in Jersey. John, how you doing, man? What's going on?
1: John just dropped. John, call.
0: No!
1: He might be calling back. Let me check here. Hold on.
0: John, what happened? Well, then again, every now and then we get people that drop and they don't really drop. It's just sometimes our system, for whatever, will kick people off, too. So I don't really know. But anyway.
1: All right. We got John back.
0: Okay. We got John back. John in Jersey. John, how the hell you doing, man? What's going on?
2: Hey, Bill. How you doing? Listen, we got to get one thing straight. This John from Jersey is pure Italian. I'm a pizza aficionado. I used to work at my uncle's pizza store. So I know all about pizza. I make my own pizza every Friday night. And I was in Green Bay at a Packer game once. I had to have pizza. It was disgusting. It tasted like cardboard.
0: Yeah.
2: My family almost threw me out of the hotel room. It was so bad.
0: Right.
2: But anyway, I'm still on a high from my Knicks. I was a Knicks fan since Walt Clyde Frazier Day. So tomorrow's the parade. Phenomenal series. I'm glad we finally won one. But let me get to the Packers. I'm just so disappointed we didn't get Josh Sweat. I thought we were
0: going to
2: get him.
0: Yeah, there was a lot of rumors surrounding that. And who knows? I mean, that still could happen, but it seems less and less likely. I thought they would have gotten him into a training camp or a mini camp if they were going to make that trade by now.
2: Listen, we got to distinguish now. This John from New Jersey, you could call me the Italian John from New Jersey.
0: The Italian John.
2: Right?
0: John, when are you coming back to the States? Because when you do, you come to Milwaukee, and I'll take you downtown.
2: Yeah, you always talk about Calderon, and

0: They're all from Italy. You do say that. I don't know. I'd have to try it. I don't know.
1: You got to try it, man. You got to. I've got friends that are coming in from New York. They're coming in. They're from Brooklyn. And last year, mm-hmm. when they were here, Richie stood up in front of everybody in the restaurant. It got kind of crazy. In front of everybody in the restaurant, he said, the best Italian food is this. My mom, my wife, and Calderon Club. And then he kind of winked and nodded, and he said, it may not even be in that order. But I got to say it that way, or I'm going to have to sleep alone.
0: When I come back, when I come to another practice game, I'm going to fly into Milwaukee.
1: You do.
0: And maybe I'll lift you up.
1: You let me know. Right. You let me know, brother. I'll take you down there. All right?
0: All right. Thanks.
1: See you, bud. There you go. Man. John in Jersey, man. Checking us out. Love it. Love it. I was stunned when there was a, I don't know what they call it, not a survey, but when they started to take a look at IP addresses and things like that and people that follow us, short of Wisconsin, our second, and I would have thought it was Chicago or Minneapolis, our second largest contingent of listeners, of people that follow us via IP addresses, either on the app or, in Facebook, Instagram, all, was on the East Coast. It's like near New York. I was stunned. We're big in New York, Grant. If we ever go to New York, we're not going down the Canyon of Heroes to get a ticker tape parade, but we got people there now. We got John in Jersey. We got Gerard in Delaware. We got our friends from the One Soldier, One Dog, One Team over there. They're all in New York. We're big in New York. I didn't know that.
2: You play very well with the coastal elites. You meet them where they are, and then you meet the us Midwestern ham and eggers. You meet everybody where they are, Bill.
1: I want to bring them into the Midwestern ham and eggers. I like that. When I was in New York, man, I was like, I loved it. I loved the vibe, but I got to get the hell out of here. I couldn't wait to get back home. But I didn't mind walking up and down the street, and you can go in and get yourself a big old slice as big as your face and stick that in your grill. Didn't mind that at all, but I was looking forward to getting back home, but I enjoyed my short period of time there, for sure. 877-867-1670, if you want to track us down, please feel free to do it. What else do we got? We got so much stuff today on the docket. This is from Chris. Chris says, last night, Cooper Pratt, not that impressive at the plate, but I'm rooting for the kid. I think he's going to be a really good asset to the Milwaukee Brewers. He's eventually going to give you a better batting average than what you had on the left side. At least you're going to be able to have somebody that's going to put the ball in play. He didn't strike out last night. He was 0-for-3, right? Didn't strike out. So, not, correct. That's the one thing about him that they have all said, that he makes contact. He's always going to find something.
2: He's very Joey Ortiz. Their profile's actually very similar. Contact, swing decisions, they preach the same thing. And by the way, I'm not going to light up Cooper Pratt for going 0-for last night, because you know who else went 0-for? Yelich, Churio, Contreras, yep. Bowers, Vaughn, oh, gosh, don't give me... Right. Last night was actually not an enjoyable game to watch. I know they won, but it was a rather uneventful baseball game.
1: Yeah. 2-1, you take it, you move on, you know.
2: Yeah, sure, but it's losing, 2-1, absolutely, but not exactly an engaging baseball game.
1: I'll tell you this, though. Who was it that went? Was it Garrett Mitchell? That kid hit a bomb last night.
2: That's why they still like Garrett Mitchell, despite him striking out.
1: You put that ball 3 feet off to the left, if you're looking at the outfield wall, and maybe 7 feet, and he's tanking that truck, that Toyota truck, or he's putting it through the upstairs window, right outside the outside window, and it's bouncing around out there in the parking lot.
2: 111 off the bat. That's his third home run, I think, that this year at that speed or higher. That's why Garrett Mitchell is a major leaguer. It's not because he has good bat-to-ball skills or swing decisions. He strikes out a ton, but when he hits balls, he crushes them. I mean, go back and look at the swing wheel. It looks like my golf swing. He doesn't even swing all the way through.
1: Right.
2: It looks like he just flicks the bat, and it goes 112, out to right center. So that's why Garrett Mitchell is still very intriguing as a player, despite having a lot of things at the plate he doesn't do very well.
1: Yeah, he's got a really quick bat and really quick wrists. So when you say he flicks it, he does. He absolutely does. He crushed that thing, man. Whew, massive. 877-867-1670. Let's do this. We'll break when we come back. Zach Heilprin, he'll bring some sanity to the program. Maybe we'll talk with him about pizza. Who knows? But Zach Heilprin is going to join us, the sports director, WOZN in Madison. And he's going to come on the program. We'll talk some Badgers, talk some Packers. We may talk some pizza. Who knows? Maybe talk some pizza. Got a lot of good stuff. But we'll talk with Zach Heilprin when we come back. So don't go anywhere. This portion of the program, man, they had a big crowd. And they will What is it? Tomorrow night, I think the USA takes on Australia in World Cup. Soju House. I saw him last night. They, man, that screen out in the parking lot is huge. And they, I can't think of the name of the soccer club over there. Holy crap. Somebody slap me upside the head. But they've got a soccer club that brought in bleachers. They all sit in the parking lot with this big screen and they watch the World Cup. Not to mention they've got it on at the patio on a big screen on the outside of the building. It's massive and they're continuing to expand. And that place should be predominantly ready for their new kind of debut for the pickleball courts, the container bar, the bocce ball courts and everything. I think coming up next week because they're going to be featured on one of the local television stations. But they've been expanding and doing some great things. That's a Social House, HAUS on West Lisbon Road, Menominee Falls. Their other bar is Highwater Pub and Grill out there on Venice Beach Road in Oconomowoc. And that's right there on Upper Nambobin Lake. And what they did to the outside, where you're sitting outside, you got tables, you're right there on the peninsula, right where the water's kind of all around you next to the boat ramp. Really cool place, the way they cleaned it up and really fixed that place up nice. Two great bars, man. But if you want to go and check out World Cup, it's going to be a great crowd at the Social House. West Lisbon Road, Menominee Falls, Brooks.
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18: I'm meteorologist Paul Trombley with your updated forecast. Thunderstorms likely this afternoon. Otherwise, cloudy skies expected. High temperatures reach up to 64. Winds out of the south, 8 to 15 miles per hour. Cloudy skies expected again tonight. Rain showers likely. Lows level off around 52. Slight chance of thunderstorms tomorrow. Highs level off around 72. Sunshine mixed with clouds at times. That's the latest forecast on Sports Talk 105.1. Currently 56.
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19: I'd say the goals pretty much stay the same. I mean, there's still a lot of learning going in, going on. I had another offensive install today, had the defense install. Certainly, I think the offense is a little bit further ahead of the defense in regards to just understanding the why behind what we're doing. But I think it's just a great opportunity to continue to build on what we've done and

0: Welcome back. Those are the words. Matt LaFleur. 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Joining us now on the hotline, our guy Zach Heilprin, sports director at WOZN in Madison. Zach, before we go anywhere, we've been talking pizza today. Do you have a favorite pizza?
1: Pizza place or type of pizza?
0: Pizza place.
1: There's a great place in Madison. There's a couple of different spots, but Sugar River Pizza. Sugar River Pizza. They have a place in Sun Prairie, place in Verona. It's really, really good. Really, really
0: okay.
1: Good.
0: So there we go. So now we've got another vote in. Just because I don't know how we got on the pizza topic, but we did. So
2: I'm just going to write that down.
0: Just write it down. Exactly. So, okay, let's first and foremost start with where the Badgers are at. Hey, by the way, the youth camp was canceled. Do you know why? I saw that today. Okay.
1: Yeah, so Green Bay's apparently expecting some severe weather today, so they canceled it up there. It's unfortunate because the entire team was going up, Bill. When they originally announced it, I'm like, how many guys would be able to, like 10, maybe? But the entire team was going up there, so it would have been a really cool thing for Green Bay. They're trying to, obviously, publicize them being in Green Bay to open the season because they're going to have a Badger Bash up there on I think it's the 5th. I think it's the day before, or maybe it's the day of the game against Notre Dame up at Lambeau.
0: Yeah, it was a shame because I saw it, and I didn't see why, and people started speculating, and I was like, okay, that's stupid, so I'm going to talk to you about it, because some of the people are just like, oh, they didn't have enough money, or it was like, stop, you're not going to do that.
1: Yep.
0: So anyway, but Badger-wise, after spring practice and everything culminated, was there anything that impressed you that you thought, okay, I can start to look over the fence of positivity?
1: Yeah, this is such a tough thing to do, Bill, because there's 50 new guys. And so it's a team that's still coming around. And a lot of the things that we've seen these last three off seasons have not actually turned into being anything that we saw in the fall. So I tend to be a little bit cautious in talking about that. But I will say, I think the offensive line has an opportunity to make a pretty big step this year. I believe Luke Fickell is on his third offensive line coach in 4 years. It's Eric Mateos, but it's a guy that has worked a lot with the offensive coordinator at different places, and Jeff Grimes at different places, and so they seem to be on the same page. And I thought that they showed their ability to run the ball significantly better this spring ball than they did these past 3 years. So my hope for their success this year, and I don't want to see a team score 12 points a game again, it's going to be on the offensive line, and I think that they they're going to have three new starters, but it is a group that I think is going to be able to take a pretty big step this year, and we'll see if that materializes this fall. But I did like a lot of what I saw out of that group.
0: Yeah, I remember noting that last year that they just didn't have holes to run through. Just as much as you wanted to have either a passing game to give your quarterback time or holes to run through, you just didn't have much. So I agree with you. I think it starts up front offensively for that team as well. Defensively speaking, their secondary, I liked last year. I liked what I saw up front specifically, but I liked a few of the guys last year. But it's changed so much. But from what I understand and what I've read and what I've listened to from you guys is they got more speed in the secondary this year.
1: Yeah, I would agree with that. I was looking at the corners a couple days ago, just looking at the roster. They have six new guys. There's only two guys back there, and it was guys that didn't play last year. So they went out and added a bunch of guys from the portal and guys that I think are really going to have an impact. Look, they were not great in the secondary last year. They took significant steps up on the front seven, being able to stop the run. They were really bad against the run in 2024. They were very good against it in 2025. But a lot of teams didn't even try to run the ball against them because they could pass the ball over them. We saw what Ohio State did. We saw what Alabama did. Like, there were teams that just didn't even care to try and run the ball because they knew they could tear up a secondary. But the secondary, especially at corner, looks completely different. They went out and got new guys, and a guy in Javon Robinson who came from Arizona State. He's plugged in as a starter. They got a former four-star recruit from Ohio State, Bryce West, who's probably going to be their starting nickel. And he's a guy that a lot of Ohio State fans thought that could have competed for a starting spot there. They've got some young guys on the other side that are going to have a chance. But then at safety, they went out and got guys, too, that I think are perhaps going to be better than last year. Again, it's so tough because it also play a lot of what happens in the secondary is also what happens up front and whether they can get after the quarterback. But I do like them as a secondary. It's certainly a different looking group. We'll see how that plays out, but they have a lot of versatility in the back end with guys being able to play different spots for sure.
0: Talking with Zach Halperin, the sports director of WOZN in Madison, just switching sites up to Green Bay. The time that you'd had there, I said, you know, we went through this the other day on the show. I said, you know, what are some of the most intriguing stories going into the season? And you can look at many different players and say, well, the return of Tucker Kraft or Micah Parsons and the ascension of Jordan Love and Matthew Goy. But my thing still in the back of my head is not necessarily the X's and O's of Matt LaFleur. It's culture. It's I still what sticks loudly in my head is when he was talking at the combine about guys, you know, finishing drills in practice, finishing things, you know, Wednesday, Thursday, and Friday, and how it translated into how they didn't finish games on Sunday. And so I guess my question is, do you notice a difference at all in just being there from what you've seen in the past to what you see now to say maybe they're trying to build a different level and or style of culture?
1: Well, I mean, they got a lot of new guys too, right? As Brian Gutekunst said, they let a lot of good players walk out of the building. Now, will they be better as a group? Will they be better in that locker room? Hopefully. You don't bring back some of the guys that maybe were not finishing. Maybe they were not all in with Matt LaFleur. You would hope so, Bill, but I think it's a little bit early for me. I was only up there a couple days this off season, so Mike Clemens probably has much better idea on that than I do. But I certainly think that they've made an effort to do that. You can't have what has happened these last few years, especially last year, losing games the way that they did. And it's one thing to blow a 7-point lead, the inability to close that, but to blow the significant leads, especially like they did in the playoff game, those are things that just are inexcusable and why a lot of people didn't want to see Matt LaFleur back. But he is back, and that's something that is clearly a focus this offseason. And how you go about that is obviously on his plate, what he needs to figure out.
0: Ebo was talking about this yesterday, and I kind of carried it on yesterday afternoon, but there is a contingent of people, I think, that would rather see the Green Bay Packers fail just so they could fire Matt LaFleur than win. yeah. And I really believe that. There's this level of angst and or I don't want to say hatred, that's probably a strong word, but people just don't. They don't think he's going to ever take them to a Super Bowl. So after 7-8 years, do you think Matt LaFleur has the moxie to take a team to a Super Bowl?
1: Yes. Look, they have the talent. They have the upper level talent to do it. I really don't think that is a question. They are roster wise, I think, one of the top 8 teams, mm-hmm. 10, top 10 teams roster wise. And it's a different group for sure. As I said, they let a lot of guys walk out. But if they didn't get hurt, I mean, Bill, they were 9-3-1 last year, right? Mm-hmm. When Micah Parsons went down. If they have Tucker Kraft, if they have Micah Parsons, I don't think that season ends that way. And again, when you lose your, and I, maybe you'll disagree with me, I think those were your two best players on the team last year. What we saw out of Tucker Kraft every time he got the ball in his hands, and then what we saw from Micah Parsons, you lose your two best players on each side of the ball, you're going to have issues. That does not absolve him of blame, though. I'm in Matt LaFleur. That does not absolve him, but because he had opportunities, but they haven't won a division title since 2022. They haven't won, since 21. They haven't won, made it deep into the playoffs since the NFC Championship game in 2020. So, like, they have a lot of things to work on and figure this out. But I think it's insane. Like, if you'd rather them not win a Super Bowl or make it to a Super Bowl, and so that Matt LaFleur gets fired? Like, what does that? I don't understand that. That is tough right. for me. You're a fan of the team. You want them to win. And maybe, I don't know, like how many games, this is kind of like the Luke Fickell thing, right? Like you have to win a certain amount of games to still be the coach. Matt LaFleur is under a ton of pressure to win games as well and go deep in the playoffs. But I think it's insane for any fan to sit here. I'd rather see them lose every single right. game and Matt LaFleur get fired than for the team to win and have success, which is what his job is to do. His job is to help them win games and be successful. And if he does it, why would you not want him to be your coach?
0: Here's my next question, and there's a lot of storylines, and we can go through all of them. We don't have enough time for them, but when you look at Jordan Love, at the end of the season last year, there was this something that needed to be done. There was this more that I needed to see out of him. I can't put my finger specifically on it. I just know that there's moments where I want to see him rise up. What do you see, or what do you need to see more out of Jordan Love this season versus what we've seen in his first three?
1: I mean, stay healthy, be available. And, you know, that was a big part of his season last year. It wasn't that he would miss games. He missed obviously a couple, but he was dinged up a lot of it. And I don't think that allowed him to play it at his best level. And yet when I go and look at what he did in the playoff game, and I know I've got into the argument with some people down here over this time. And you look at what he did against the Bears, that should win a game, Bill. They threw 323 yards. He had four touchdowns. He hit Christian Watson in what could have been a game-winning touchdown there on that last drive. Like, he did it. He did what he was supposed to do, and he did it without having all his weapons all year. I mean, Jaden, mm-hmm. how much time did Jaden Reed miss? How much time did Tucker Kraft miss? Christian Watson missed the first seven, eight games of the season. Josh Jacobs is banged up. You were without your starting right tackle for an extended period down the stretch. So, Jordan Love is your franchise quarterback. I don't know if anybody has a problem with that. Too bad, because that's just the way it is going to be. I need him when you need that first down in that game against Chicago. He played well enough for them to win. Clearly played well enough for the win. They needed one or two more first downs, and they couldn't get them. And that to me is him coming through in clutch situations. That is when, that's what I want to see from him. Caleb Williams made some great plays in a few games, and all of a sudden he's the Iceman, right? Like he was bad for other stretches of the season, and now he's got this nickname, and now he's on the front of Madden, and it's like, okay, I'd still take Jordan Love over him. And just because he made a few plays down the stretch, he's all of a sudden this clutch guy. I need that from Jordan Love.
0: Yeah, the clutch, you know, people call it the clutch gene. I don't believe in that, but the clutch whatever, I completely agree with. Zach, always appreciate it, pal, and whatever you find pizza-wise, if it's really, really good, let us know. I think you should start posting all the time.
1: All right, sounds good, Bill. Thank you.
0: All right, buddy, talk to you later. There you go, Zach Heilprin, sports director, WOZN in Madison, giving us the update and giving us yet another pizza place to go to. Maybe we just start doing, I'm not. Mark says do the David Portnoy thing. I'm not going to do that. David Portnoy's a douchebag.
2: I don't need to watch anybody eat food. I love the right. Food Network, Bill. What I don't need is to watch someone put food in their mouth and chew it up. And go,
0: has anybody ever on the Food Network went, oh, God, and then put it in their mouth and went, Oh, this is crap, and then fired off a bunch of expletives?
2: That would be realistic. Like,
0: that would be great.
2: I've made a recipe and thought, I'll eat it, but I was kind of hoping it would be better.
0: Right, exactly.
2: I did it last night. I made some more, so I'm like, I got the wrong kind of cheese.
0: I've never seen anybody go, oh, and then you mix this and this and this, and then they look at it and go, oh, this is wonderful, you know, and then they put it in their mouth. One time, I want to see somebody go, you know, this looks really, and then put it in, oh, God, this is the northbound end of a southbound jackass, and then throw it up all over the floor. That's what I want to see. Stay tuned. We got more of the Bill Michael Show coming up right after this.
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0: They're on sale right now. 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And whatever questions you have, fire at them, but it's going to be a fun night. 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So by all means, if you're thinking about it, and not to mention it's for a good cause, all the money raised, all the proceeds go directly to Big Unit Foundation, helping military members and supporting our heroes. But it is an intimate evening, Conversations for a Cause with Milwaukee Brewers manager Pat Murphy coming up Thursday night, September 10th. 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You can buy your tickets, and you'll be ready to go. But those tickets, we started out with 100 of them. I think we're down to like 30-something at this point. I haven't really gone back and checked over the last couple of days, but they're going to sell fast because there's only a handful of tickets available. The rest of it goes to some. And if you want to sponsor a table, there's still some sponsorship opportunities, what they call host tables. But for the most part, the tickets are selling. This is going to sell out. So it's Matt Murphy went around the state and wowed everybody this year. So some people got a sense as to what it is. Now we get an even more intimate evening with him, which is really a tremendous thing. And so if you're into that and you want to get to know Pat Murphy a little bit better, man, this is a great way to do it. 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Good stuff. We got two hours down, two more hours yet to go. And coming back, Cooper Pratt, you're going to hear, because Cooper Pratt had a chance to meet with the media. He's excited. The media is excited. I mean, hell, Milwaukee media is excited. Statewide media is excited to get Cooper Pratt here. We've heard so much about him. And last night he had a chance to sit down with the media and do a little chatting. So we're going to hear that when we return. Brewers get a win last night. Back at it again this evening. We're on Giannis watch currently as well. You got the rookies getting ready to head into a Green Bay. So all that kind of good stuff. So a whole lot more as we go through the halfway point of today's program. By the way, you got Sproat coming off of a really solid performance going to the Hill, his best performance going to the Hill tonight against Williams. So Sproat, who is only 1-4, he's been kind of the receiver. A couple of games he didn't pitch well, a couple of games some bad luck. But Brewers tonight back at it with the Guardians, 6:40 first pitch at American Family Field when Sproat will take the Hill. And hopefully another really good outing, and the Brewers get themselves a couple more runs, and maybe we see the first hit out of Cooper Pratt tonight, and then everything else just starts to travel in a positive direction from there. All right, let's do this. We'll take a break. We'll come back. We got a lot more to get to. Don't go anywhere. More of the Bill Michael Show coming up next.

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2: Well, the Brewers and Guardians going to face off again tonight at American Family Field after the crew took the opener last night. Milwaukee couldn't get much going offensively, limited to a pair of runs and four hits. But Robert Gasser and the rest of the pitching staff held Cleveland down as well. That included Trevor McGill, who started to find his footing after a tough open to the season. Hasn't allowed a run in 10 of his last 11 appearances. Manager Pat Murphy likes where he's at.
3: I think so. I mean, it's 10 in a row. I don't know how many in a row that he's been really effective and throwing the ball good. That's the most important thing. And we could interchange him. Uribe hasn't been used as much, and we just try to match it up pretty much. But it looks like McGill can handle that last inning as well as anyone because he can face righties and lefties.
2: Tonight, Brandon Sproat will get the ball for the crew. Comes in 1-4 with a 5.70 ERA. He had his best start of the season last time out, giving up just one run over six innings of work. The Guardians going to count with Gavin Williams. He's 9-3 with a 3.32 ERA. He got knocked around a little bit in his last outing, giving up four runs in five innings. First pitch in Milwaukee is set for 6:40.
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2: Well, Wisconsin added to its 2027 recruiting class yesterday in the form of edge rusher Brody Fannin-Steele. The three-star recruit from Kansas has been committed to Texas Tech. There are now 23 kids in a class that ranks inside the top 20 in the country. And the Packers are going to close out their OTAs tomorrow with one final practice. With this Wisconsin Sports Zone Network update, I'm Zach Heilprin.

0: here. Glad you are with us on this Wednesday. Some quick news for you. I had mentioned it a little while ago that Bella Kane tonight on the stage at the Wisconsin State Fair Park for Wednesday Night Live. Well, they just announced because of the threat of severe weather, they didn't want to take a chance. So Bella Kane is going to be back in September, September 9th, when they extend Wednesday Night Live. Bella Kane will be back in September. They have decided to say, let's bag it and back-to-back weeks because of some severe weather possibilities. So they called it called a quiz tonight. So no Wednesday Night Live tonight. However, the Third Ward Beer Garden will still be open as Summerfest fans and Garth Brooks fans head down towards the Summerfest grounds. Third Ward Beer Garden at Catalano Square will be open, but I wanted to make sure we mentioned that for you. So there you go. Let's do this because I want to get to Cooper Pratt here coming up momentarily. But Tony in Sussex has been on hold. Tony, how you doing?
1: Tony,
0: today, man? What's going
1: Tony
0: on?
1: Just dropped like 10
0: Tony.
1: Seconds ago.
0: Tony,
1: give him a sec. See if he calls back. I don't know.
0: Crap. Well, let's do this. In the meantime, Cooper Pratt last night got a chance to meet as officially a Brewer big leaguer with the media last evening. Cooper Pratt talking to the media. Here's what he had to say.
2: Cooper, everybody saw on the broadcast of the Nashville game sort of how emotional that was, and you get to hug all your teammates. Can you just describe how that went down and what was going through your mind in that moment?
3: Yeah, it was unbelievable. It's kind of surprised me because the inning started and he was making. Sweetie comes out to make like a defensive change or a substitution, and he's like pointing to the outfield, and I'm like, I look behind me, look to left field. He's not pointing to left field. I'm like, dang, everyone looks like they're fine. I look back, he's pointing again, so I look at center field, and center field looks fine. Then I look back, and he's like, you. So I'm like, me? And he starts, yeah, you. So I'm like, okay. And I go in, and he told me the good news, and all my teammates were there, got to give them the hug line is what they were saying. But it was magical, man. It didn't quite feel real. And flew out the next day, and now I'm here.
2: You've been a mind blown. It's been less than 3 years.
3: I was thinking about that, yeah. I was thinking about it. It was like I was in high school 3 years ago. Now I'm here. All my family's coming out, friends. No, man, it's awesome.
2: When you talked to us, you said you thought it would allow you to kind of just play, not really worried about the pressure and stuff that you did. How have it been the last couple of months since you signed? Did it kind of work out that way?
3: I mean, at the beginning, I was trying to do probably more than I should have. I was trying to get 5 hits every game. If I wasn't, it was like, oh my gosh, which obviously I'm still trying to get 5 hits every game. That would be pretty fantastic, but no, it was kind of like, I don't know, it was a different kind of pressure, but once I finally started to play and play more games, it was like, oh man, it's baseball. Who cares? I'm going to have bad games. I'm going to have good games. And then when I started to realize that, I started to see success and I started to play better baseball and be more consistent.
2: Which was the first few days after.
3: Yeah. And I struggled at the beginning. I was like, man, what did I do? And then it all started to play better each day, day by day, pitch by pitch, winning at bats. Not so much worrying about the statistic as much as the process going into it and the at bats that I was having.
2: Cooper, when you signed, I remember asking you if you were able to kind of celebrate. Having the off day, how did that kind of help you maybe have this moment kind of sink in a sense?
3: It was awesome because my dad doesn't fly. He drives everywhere. Sucked for travel ball and stuff growing up, but he was able to, as soon as I called him, he said, oh, I'm already on the road, and my best friends are coming out, my family's all flying out, brothers, they were in Utah, California, they were all over, and kind of like got to let it sink in instead of like, okay, I'm flying in tonight, I'm playing tomorrow morning at day game at 12:30. I kind of got to take that Sunday, like, be like, oh my gosh, this is real. Flew out and then got here yesterday and grabbed a bite to eat with my dad and came to the ballpark today. I don't know, because it keeps getting bigger. My dad keeps texting me, oh, they're coming now. So I'm kind of like struggling. I just let them handle all that. I'm like, hey, you handle all this. I'm just here to play baseball, and I feel like he's doing a, they're doing a pretty good job of that. I'm excited, man. I wasn't like expecting to sleep, but I slept fine. Probably some of the better sleep that I've had. Everyone's like, "Oh, did you sleep last night?" I'm like, "Yeah, I slept pretty good actually." I didn't really quite hit me until like later that night. They called me up. I was like, "Dang, it's gonna be a little bit different than Nashville." But Nashville still gets a lot of fans, and like I remember playing in a Futures game, and there was a lot of fans there. And, I mean, obviously it's going to be, I'm going to look around for a sec and be like, oh my gosh, this is pretty amazing. But then it goes back to, all right, back to baseball. Like once the game starts, everything kind of starts to slow down. And it's been like that with every level, low A, playing in front of those more people than I ever really played in front of in high school. And then high A, Wisconsin had a ton of fans, Biloxi, and like every level you get big eyes for like a second. And then once the game starts, it's like, okay. And then you start to settle in.
2: What was the message
3: to you? To slow it down, breathe. I mean, to enjoy it, but also like be ready to win and to compete, and that's what I'm here to do, man. I'm here to do anything that I can to help this team in any way that I can.
4: If we're being not first in training and playing as much as we did. How much of that help you because there's familiarity with guys, team,
3: coaching
4: staff,
3: just,
4: you know, it's all new, but
3: hopefully you can work on it. Yeah, especially like it being my second camp, and then I really got to know when I got to play in more games. Like the first one, I just backed up a couple of games, and then it was more so just kind of there just to see what it was like. And then last spring training with the WBC and stuff, everyone was gone. I got to play in a lot more games. Got to know those guys better, and they're all awesome. They're all awesome guys, awesome baseball players, and I have a relationship with, I know most of them now pretty well. Yeah, I mean, good group of guys.
2: Was there a point where you felt ready? Do you feel ready now?
3: Yeah. I mean, I felt ready out of spring training. It didn't help that I sucked at the beginning of the season, but I never thought that I wasn't ready. It was just kind of like, okay, when's it going to happen? And then when I started getting my groove, I stopped focusing on, okay, when is it going to happen, to just, okay, I'm here playing baseball. It'll happen one day. Like, and then everything started to take care of itself.
2: Have you thought about kind of jumping on this train and where it's going? I mean, in first place in the Central again, you know, obviously, playoffs are always the goal. Is that exciting to you? Are you
3: giving
2: that much thought?
3: Yeah. I mean, you always want to play meaningful baseball, play in the playoffs, which every game's meaningful, but you want to win a World Series. And this team's won the division like seven times, eight. I don't know. I just know three in a row. And they know how to win, and I just want to be a small part of that in any way that I can.
2: Like your dad have to drive
3: up. Is
2: that from Mississippi?
3: Or? Yeah, from Mississippi.
2: You know, any idea how many hours?
3: No, I mean, it doesn't really matter. We drove and traveled off like 20 hours sometimes from like Mississippi to Arizona to Texas. We drove all over. So, I mean, he's used to it. He was more excited to be here today. I don't really think he had any complaints, but I couldn't tell you how far it is.
2: San Antonio?
3: I'm from Oxford. I went to high school in Senatobia, Mississippi. I'm from Oxford, Mississippi.
2: So he's in Oxford.
3: Yeah, Oxford. Yeah.
2: Talk about this message. Anybody else that you talked to, caught up with since we showed up here?
3: Yeah, I mean, I said hi to everyone that I've seen. Familiar faces from spring training. Like she said, I was around all these guys in spring training. Got pretty close with a bunch of them. Seen everyone. They're congratulating me. Telling me, hey, welcome, like, congratulations, etc. Just excited to be here.
4: How are you approaching how you're doing?
3: I mean, you can't really approach it any other way than just it's another game on the schedule. Try not to think about it too much. Obviously, you want to perform and do stuff, but I've tried to, like, simple it down to as little as I can. And you never know, once you go out there and you see the fans and stuff, it always gets a little bit bigger. But, I mean, it's as big as you make it. I don't know. Honestly, it kind of, I think I was talking to my dad. He said I'm like the first Pratt in our family to make it to the show so far. And I've had uncles that played in professional baseball, college baseball, and I have brothers and cousins. Hopefully my younger brothers and cousins make it up here too. They're pretty good. But I was thinking about like what they said 3 years ago in high school, back in Mississippi playing high school baseball, and then foregoing college to go into pro ball, and then that journey, and now I'm here. I mean, no one really expects it, especially from a young age. I mean, you work for it, and then when it happens, you're like, okay, this is awesome, and then you want to stay here. But I mean, I don't know, probably would have laughed.
5: When you're driving, how would you describe your something you haven't seen before?
3: I mean, if you look at all the stuff, I like to say I take defense pretty seriously. Always have. I don't like to strike out. I like to win. I like to hit. Obviously, I want to hit more homers and stuff, but in time, I understand the game. I understand the game a lot when it comes to positioning shifts, situations, stuff that goes on inside the game, the game of the game or whatever. I understand that. I mean, there's always stuff you can work on, but I played this game for a long time. A lot of guys have. You start to learn it and start to learn the little things. And I don't know. I like to feel like I'm well-rounded. I don't like to talk about it like myself like that, but I don't know. I'll let other people decide.
0: There you go.
3: I mean, maybe for a second when I walk out there to play catch, it'll be, okay, this is pretty cool. Like, I'm going to try and soak it in as much as I can. But at the same time, we got a game to win. And hopefully keep it as minimal as possible.
0: There you go. That's Cooper Pratt talking to the media. Yeah, there you go. Yesterday. And didn't get a hit. Maybe tonight, if you're heading to the ballpark. Tonight might be the night in which you see Cooper Pratt's first big league hit. Who knows? You got Sproat on the hill tonight for the Crew. And you got at least a little bit better, seemingly, on the left side of the infield as of yesterday, as this team continues to strive to get better and still leading the division. So happy about that. So good stuff from Cooper Pratt and a lot of good attitudinal stuff. You know, when you talk about guys that just hate the strikeout, always want to get five hits, you know, going on and on and on, and then took a lot of pride in defense. And that's what this team is all about. They take away a lot of runs. Their WAR numbers are really good in that sense. And, you know, who knows? Maybe he'll be that that free agent pickup that they never had to trade anybody for if he really kind of turns it on in the bigs. Let's do this. We'll step out. We'll take a quick break. We'll come back, and then we'll get back into some other stuff as well. I was thinking about this coming out. Okay, enough with your music. Thinking about this when we were talking about the Bills' best today, Grant. And
1: yes, sir.
0: In honor of Cooper Pratt coming up, I thought about this. I thought about experiences with young guys, you know, as they come into the bigs, whether it's interviews or seeing them or whatever. And so I'm going to do the top five, coming up bottom of the hour, the top five, and I got to kind of think of them in my head here, but the top five moments, personally, as a rookie comes into the bigs. Top five moments as a rookie comes into the bigs. And they're different than what you would think they are. So I want to get into that, but we'll do that coming up here at the bottom of the hour. So we'll do a Bills best at the bottom of the hour. So I'm kind of mulling it over. It should be fun. Hey, look for us at Road America. We are going to be at Road America in the Marquardt RV, our Forest River RV. 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And we're going to be up there as, I can't remember our spot specifically. It's like something 62. I don't know what it is. But we're going to be there this week starting tomorrow night. We'll be there. So Thursday night, Friday night, Saturday night, all day on Sunday for the race. But we're going to be at Road America. We're really looking forward to it. And thanks to our friends at Marquardt RV. 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
15: There's

0: Michael Show. We continue on. This portion of the program brought to you by our friends at Suburban Harley Davidson. And that is the landing spot for the 19th annual Big Unit Poker Run this year. And we're not, we can't be more excited. They had a great bike night last night out at Wayne's Drive-In. Beautiful night last night. And they had a good crowd out there from what I saw. And they can get you on wheels. They've got a school, the Riding Academy. You can go through, get certified, and get yourself on two wheels. If you need a bike, they've got new. They've got a huge inventory. They're not a huge store, but, man, they got bikes. They're shoehorning them into the place. They got bikes everywhere. People are coming in and either buying new or trading in. So they've got a ton of bikes on site out there. Brand-new motor clothes coming in as well, by the way. A lot of motor clothes coming in. 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But more so than anything, we're a good partner with them for the 19th annual Big Unit Poker Run coming up on Sunday, September 6th. Open to the public. But if you want all the information, go to SuburbanHarley.com, SuburbanHarley.com. Coming up bottom of the hour, we'll do a Bill's Best. Because I was thinking about this when we were thinking, in honor of Cooper Pratt coming up. We were going to talk pizza before, but we'll do, in honor of Cooper Pratt coming up, I want to do rookie moments that personally I've been a part of in one way, shape, or form. So, and you'll understand why when I bring them up. But yeah, I thought we could do this instead of just, you know, pizzas and stuff like that. I thought it'd be kind of cool. So anyway, we'll get into all that coming up bottom of the hour. 877-867-1670, 877-867-1670. This one's from Jeff in Fremont. Said, by the way, the Village Pub in Winneconne, bonus, they had the best wings I've ever had. Jolly Rogers in New London, good as well. That's Jeff from Fremont. I'd have to taste the wings, because best wings I've ever had, Stanny's. That's hands down. Village Pub in Winneconne, I'll write it down, though. Mike in De Pere says, hey, Bill, I went to the Hooters in Janesville a long time ago with my brother. I ordered boneless wings. They brought me the wings with the bone in them. The waitress came back and offered to debone my wings. He said, it still boggles my mind. Mike and DePere. Yeah, it wasn't a Mensa meeting at Hooters.
1: Wording.
0: Yeah. Now, when she offered to debone your wings.
1: This is what I need a follow-up on this.
0: Was there an extra $50 charge for that? That's what I wanted to know. Just throwing it out there. So, I've never heard of that, just so you know. Out of the 715, hey, Bill, this is from Mark. He said, I'll vouch for the drive-through liquor stores in Ohio. My son coached a college football team in Ohio, and on game day mornings, my wife and I would drive through. They would throw our tailgate goodies in the trunk for us, and then we would head to the stadium to tailgate. It was awesome. Never even got out of the car. That's from Mark. Mark, I'm telling you, man, it was awesome. We used to do, as kids, my dad used to take us to the pony keg. He had an old station wagon. We called it the Norsemobile. It looked like a bunch of Vikings could have been cruising around in it. It was yellow with wood paneling on the side. I don't even know what it was. I think it was a Buick. But it was massive. And my dad could fit 9 of our 14 guys in the car. And because you put my dad and then two in the front, myself and my buddy. And because that was back in the day. If you had an armrest in a car, you were badass. My dad had an armrest in the car, but the armrest folded up so you could sit in the middle. So I would sit in the middle because my dad would elbow me and go, get your big ass over, you know. But then you could fit 4 guys across the middle bench and then three guys.

0: is looking out the back as you drove in that car as well. So he could basically fit nine of us in there. That being said, he would take us through the pony keg, and everybody would get the 7-ounce bottles of the glass bottles of either Pepsi or Coke, and then everybody get a Topps baseball card pack with the gum in it. That was after every game. We'd drive through. Ah, that was the best. That was the best. Good stuff. 877-867-1670. Out of the 313, Monroe, Michigan still has the Monroe beer cooler. You drive through the liquor store. It's been there 70-plus years. Badass. Like it. Shout out to the beer cooler, man. The Monroe beer cooler. Shout out. Like it. Like it a lot. They got to bring those back. Bring those back. Sydney says, doesn't it make it easier to stick up a drive-thru? You're already in your car. The getaway car's right there. Yeah, but if they close the garage doors on you, you're screwed. Not only can you not get out, your car's there. You don't even have a way to escape. So it's a double-edged sword, depending on how you look at it. And the fact that you're already, Sydney, thinking of ways to rob the place, come on, man. Come on. Oh, gosh. People always thinking, though.
1: Some people just see the world differently. They see opportunities all around.
0: Yeah, I get it. I get it. What else do we have here? Kenny says, hey, guys, do you think the reality is that the Chicago Bears are actually going to move to Hammond, Indiana? And then he says, P.S., I would love to see Giannis stay with the Milwaukee Bucks and win at least one more championship and then ride off into the sunset. That is from Kenny. Do I think they're really going there? Yes. I think I went from being 50-50, and then it was like 60-40 because it was leaning in that direction. Now I firmly believe that they're leaving. And unless the only way they don't is if they really don't want to. Because business-wise, everything's now in place for them. The legislature in Indiana has already passed whatever it is they need, tax break-wise and stadium-wise and issuance. They've already passed it. They've already talked about the businesses and the infrastructure over in Hammond, Indiana, what they can do for them. They're giving them the moon to be the Hammond Bears. I mean, they'll still be the Chicago Bears, but they just won't be in Chicago. But they're giving them the moon. Everything that they want in Illinois, Indiana's giving them, and so much more from what I understand. Now, basically, the Illinois legislature called their bluff and said, you know what? We'll wait. We'll hold that off on voting on that tax break until the fall session. Well, they needed to know today. So unless the Bears are willing to wait another 4 months to make any kind of a decision, if they want to get the ball rolling on this, and then if they don't, then Illinois knows you're not really leaving. Because if you were going to leave, you would have left. So there right now, Illinois has called their bluff. So now it's up to the Bears to say, okay, peace out. I think it's more likely they leave than stay because I don't think they're going to get a better deal in Illinois. I really don't. They may, if they decide to say, okay, talk to you later, and they go full bore in with discussions with Illinois or with Indiana now, maybe Illinois comes back with some kind of a sweetheart deal going, wait, we were only kidding. Don't leave. It's kind of like when you're breaking up with somebody, but you really don't want to break up with them because of maybe what could be. But you're fighting really bad, and you're like, you know what? I can't take anymore. Get the hell out. But you really don't want them to leave. But you got to take some kind of a stand. That's what's happening between these two right now. So we'll wait and see. But I think it's more likely they're gone than stay. Just my opinion. All right. Let's do this. We'll take a break. We'll come back. Bills top five. Bills best. We'll do that. Rookie experiences. Guys coming into the majors. Rookie experiences. That is going to be next. But speaking of pizza, best pizza around San Giorgio. Pizzeria Napoletana, authenticated out of Napoli, Italy. You got to be certified to be able to make it and understand it and do it this particular way. This is what they do. Everybody I've ever taken there goes, oh my God, it's best pizza I've ever had. However, you want thin crust, voted the best, by the way. Thin crust pizza. Calderon Club. 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You can't go wrong. You can go down there. If you're going to Summerfest, go down there on, say, a Thursday, get ready for Summerfest, eat there on Thursday night, go to Summerfest, then you can say go down on a Saturday. Well, Saturday night, then you go over to the next one. You go to San Giorgio to the next one. It's that way you're just kind of stuffing your gullet of two fantastic places all rolled into one. 838 Old World 3rd Street, downtown Milwaukee.
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12: It's time for your sports history moment brought to you by Summer Jam. 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
13: I'm meteorologist Paul Trombley with your updated forecast. Thunderstorms likely this afternoon. Otherwise, cloudy skies expected. High temperatures reach up to 64. Winds out of the south, 8 to 15 miles per hour. Cloudy skies expected again tonight. Rain showers likely. Lows level off around 52. Slight chance of thunderstorms tomorrow. Highs level off around 72. Sunshine mixed with clouds at times. That's the latest forecast on Sports Talk 105.1. Right now, it's 55 degrees.
0: All right, let's do this. If I'm going to put them in the hierarchy of lists, we're going to get into the power rankings. Power rankings, that's the top 10 right there at number 10. Number 6, number 2, and number 1. There's no rules here. Just enjoy it. Oh, yeah. Time for the best. And in honor of Cooper Pratt making his Major League debut yesterday, I started to harken back to rookies, young guys, no names. And I thought, you know, I've had kind of a cool experience in a few different places. So number five, I just started doing radio back in 1992. And I started in a little town in Rushville, Indiana. So in 1994, I had moved to Columbus, Ohio. I moved back to Columbus. And one of the gigs at the rock station I had a chance to do was do some Columbus Clipper games, which was really, really cool. A guy named Mark the Shark was the sports director there, and Mark was, he was okay, he was a good guy, but he was really well-known sports-wise around the area. But he said, hey, you want to come along, knowing I was kind of the sports dude, let's go. So I did some stuff for the Columbus Clippers. Now, I wasn't doing any radio, but I was doing some in-game stuff and everything. So I was there in 1994 when a guy named Derek Jeter made his debut with the Columbus Clippers. I also saw Def Leppard at that stadium, and I saw some things go on underneath the stage that I can't unsee, just so you know. So there you go. Number 5, 1994, Columbus Clippers, Derek Jeter. Number 4, I worked a baseball camp right after I got out of college, and I had come home, and I was trying to kind of figure out what I wanted to do. I was doing some DJing in clubs and stuff, but I still had a lot of connections with some of the Legion teams that I worked with. I was working a kids' baseball camp at Western Hills High School, and I believe it was 88, but one of these guys showed up, and it's this guy from the Reds, and I'm like, I don't know who you are, I got to do a little digging, but we kind of got to know each other a little bit working infield at baseball camp, and he was playing third, I was playing first and showing the kids how to, you know, kind of do things and footwork and stuff, so I got to work with this guy for an entire week, and the guy went on to be the Rookie of the Year in Chris Sabo, who played third base for Cincinnati at the time. So that was pretty cool. Number 3, I had him on right after his debut, and he was not happy. He was an angry, grumpy dude that day. It took a while for him to warm up to people. It really did. He was a lot like his dad. But back in 2005, it was against the Tampa Bay Rays. I can't remember the date, but the Tampa Bay Rays, Prince Fielder, he was the DH, because remember, interleague play would give you a DH at that time. And he was the DH, went 0-for-4 in that game. He was pissed. But they wanted to show him off, so they brought him up, and we did the post-game show up inside Friday's Front Row Sports Grill that day. And I got a chance to sit down and talk with Prince Fielder for a little while. about, you know, the experience and coming up, and he didn't talk at all. It was one of the most painful interviews I think I've ever done in my life, because he's not a big talker. Now he is, but he just wasn't comfortable in his own skin at that point in time. And I remember that like it was yesterday. He was such a nice guy, and I had seen him in spring training and such. But, yeah, that day I was all set, because they're like, yeah, we're going to bring him up to you afterwards, and, you know, we're going to get a chance to talk to him and everything. And, yeah, that was not fun. So, right after that, he makes a debut, and then we get a chance to talk to him. He was kind of grumpy, to say the very least. Number two, I didn't play against him. He played a couple of years after I did in high school. But we kind of followed each other's careers, and he had some other friends that had of mine that had gone through. He played at a rival high school back in Cincinnati. He was a phenom. He just was unbelievable back then. And so I got to know him a little bit, mainly because of his dad, who played for the Reds years gone by. But we played for the same Legion team and the same coach in Legion ball, only a couple of years apart. He was drafted first overall in 1987, so I got to hang out with and talk to a little bit right after he was drafted, Ken Griffey Jr. Now, he didn't come into the bigs until 2 years later, but everybody knew he was going to be phenomenal as a baseball player just because of the speed and the arm and everything that he had. But, I mean, I knew I hit a lot of home runs in high school. This guy was a legit crusher in high school. He had five tools, man. He could steal bases. He could run. He could throw. So I got to know him a little bit. And then watch him get drafted and get to talk to him for a couple of times after that. Ken Griffey Jr. back in, I think it was 1989 is when he made his debut. But it was like 87 or 88, right after he got drafted. We did some Legion ball stuff together. And just really, really cool. Really cool. And then my best, and this is kind of innocuous. You're going to go, what? My best rookie moment goes back to 2017 Brewers spring training. And we just kind of finished wrapping up our show, and I was just thinking about maybe going and doing something. And so instead of going out afterwards, I ended up, I think it was in, oh God, it's where the Rangers. I don't think it's Sun City. It's just south of Sun City. Anyway, it's where the Rangers have their facility, and the Brewers were over there playing, and my car was back at the Brewers spring training facility back in Merrillville. Or in the American Family Fields of Phoenix, whatever that we're going to call it. Anyway, long story short, I get back. There's this young guy, looked like a skater kid, rolling through the lot. And he comes up and introduces himself to me. And he said, hey, where are you off to? And I said, I'm just going to get a bite to eat real quick. There's a Wendy's right on the corner, and I'm going to go back. And he's like, oh, cool, man. I'll go get a burger with you. Josh Hader. Josh is walking around introducing him because he was a starting pitcher at the time, and they were going to convert him to the bullpen. And so I thought he was like some kid that got into the facility. I didn't realize who he was at the time, and looked like some skater dude. And comes up, and we went and grabbed a burger at Wendy's with Josh Hader back in 2017 when he was just coming up in his rookie season, and got to come over and say, hey, how you doing? And they were converting him to the bullpen. So there you go. Number five, seeing Derek Jeter play with the Columbus Clippers. Number four, working a baseball camp at Western Hills High School back in 1988 when the Rookie of the Year, Chris Sabo, was just starting out, and I got a chance to meet and talk with him and actually play a little third base, first base with him, which was cool. Growing up in the west side of Cincinnati and being able to see Ken Griffey Jr. obviously was fantastic. Number three was Prince Fielder, and then number one, having a burger at Wendy's with Josh Hader. So there you go. Grant, was it worth it? Was it worth the wait?
1: I think so. I didn't know you got a burger with Josh Hader.
0: Yeah. I can't remember what he got. I remember I got, I don't know, it wasn't Baconator. It was something big double thing. Might have been just a big double cheeseburger at the time.
1: A classics, yeah. Man, I see.
0: Yeah. So, but that was it. It was really weird. He came over and introduced himself to me. You know, he's got a backpack in his hand. He had everything but a skateboard. And I'm like, who is this guy? Hi, Mr. Michaels? Yes. Josh Hader. Really nice guy, you know? And then got to know him more, obviously, with his years with the Brewers, and spent a little more time with him away from the field because I had done some stuff for Children's Hospital at the time. Remember, his daughter was sick when she was born, and he was back and forth that whole last year here with the Brewers from the hospital to the ballpark and back and forth. He really didn't go home a whole lot. And then we'd had kind of a similar experience with my son, so we kind of bonded that way. But, yeah, had a burger over at the Wendy's, right around the corner from American Family Fields of Phoenix, right around the corner. Went over there and got a burger with Josh Hader. So there you go.
1: You were very approachable at the time. Look at it that way.
0: I think he just looked at me and went, you know, maybe this guy's got a couple bucks.
1: Maybe he's got a car.
0: Yeah. Maybe he's got a car. Because I actually did drive. I had a rental car. I actually did drive. I drove around the corner. I had a Jeep at the time. I drove around the corner, and then he said, no, I'll walk back. I said, sure. He said, that's only a block. And he walked back to the facility. So we got a burger. Got a burger and a biggie fry. So there you go. That was it. Top five. Prince Fielder, though, I'll never forget that. I'm like, oh, my God, they've been waiting for this guy. And he came up, and he just ripped and just went over four. Just nothing. And then came upstairs and was just angry. And it was the most pain. I could have done maybe, I stretched it out to like 9 minutes in like one and two word answers. It was the most painful interview I ever done. And then when I saw him, he got inducted in the Wisconsin Sports Athletic Hall of Fame a couple of years ago. And Kristen's bank had bought a table for that event. And he was being inducted, and I saw him, and he saw me, and we came over, and we're talking and everything. And I said, do you remember your debut? And he went, oh, God, I didn't get a hit. I said, you remember after that coming up? Oh, that's right. I came up and saw you. We spent a lot of time at Fridays. Yes. Okay. I said, that was the most painful thing. He's like, yeah, I was pissed. I'm like, okay. That anger, that fire, that's what made you really, really good. So. But, yeah, I'll never forget that. That was one of the most painful interviews I ever did. It just was like, oh, this is so bad. This is so bad. And I told the PR guys at the time, I'm like, hey, because in spring training he was really kind of cool. And I'm like, he's got so much personality. If he just lets it out, they're like, he's got to trust you. He's got to trust you first. He's got to trust you. I said, okay. So eventually, though, he ended up, coming up numerous times, and we had some great talks and a lot of fun. But, yeah, it was painful. Good God. All right, let's do this. We're going to break. We're going to come back. We got more to get to, about another hour and segment yet to go with the program. This portion, and speaking of good food, this portion of the program brought to you by our friends at Cousins. Yes, I did I finished my sub the other day, happily, doing it in the RV, as a matter of fact. But I'm only a sub and a few points away from my free sub, so I'm all geeked up for that. The Cousins Sub Club. Join the Sub Club. Don't forget, got an event coming. This is perfect for board meetings, by the way. We do it all the time. Every time we have a board meeting for Big Unit Foundation, we know what we can get, right? You get the sub box, basically. Everybody gets the 7.5-inch cut in half. And we get the turkey. We get the ham. Kristen gets like a seafood sub for everybody. And then something else. I can't remember what the other one is, because I always eat the seafood one because I love it. But we always get the box, two big bags of chips. You get the cookies, the box of cookies, and that's the spread for everybody coming to the board, because the board meetings are about 2 hours. So everybody comes to the board meeting. You get fed. You get the chips. It's fantastic. So they do catering. You can do the individual subs. Like I said, I had a wonderful chocolate shake the other day that I dropped and broke all over the place. But nevertheless, Cousin Subs since 1972, right here in the state of Wisconsin. Join that sub.
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0: 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Welcome, Bill Michaels Show. 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If you want to hit us up, please feel free. Go ahead and give us a shout. We're going to hear from Pat Murphy, Brewers manager, coming up top of the hour. This is from Randall. Randall says, are you going to pay any attention at all to the World Cup unit? Big game coming up with Australia. We do. What do you want me to say? I'm not World Cup astute. I mean, I know what Messi did last night is amazing with another hat trick and being the oldest to do this, and I get all of that. Right now they're in, I don't know what they call the play, but I'm not astute at it. You know, I don't want to talk it and sound completely stupid. Have I paid attention to it? Yes. Am I really into it? It's kind of like when NASCAR is on in the background, you know, on a Sunday. When you don't have really, like, the Brewers play at night or they've already played and the game's over. And then you've got something and it's on in the background. The difference is soccer. Okay, let me tell you here right now. Can I be honest, you and me? Soccer bores the hell out of me. It really does. And it turned me off years ago with all the fake falls and the writhing around in agonizing pain only to pop up and go, I'm okay, check it out. It just bothers me. It's not the most machismo of sports. You know? Guys in the NBA play harder than soccer players do. Guys in baseball running into walls, banging around. If you take a soccer player, put them in center field, and they run into a wall at full speed, most baseball players are getting right back up. They'll shake it off. They'll get right back up. Soccer players, they're dead. They're dead. You got to have buzzards fly, pick them up, escort them out of the park. That's what happens. So and that's the problem I have with it, with the ultimate writhing around in pain and flopping. Otherwise, it bores me. It just does. But I do pay attention because there is this pride in the United States. I want to see them do well. There is an excitement. I you know what I get excited about? I don't get excited about watching a game. I get excited about watching others watch the game. That's what I get excited about. I get excited for the fans. In all honesty, it's like going to a concert where you really... Have you ever gone to a concert with somebody and that's not your jam, but they got a ticket so you go? Or you got you're dating a girl who's into whatever, you know? And you're like, okay, this is really not my bag, but I'll go. And then you start watching other people watching. That's what I do. I like that. So I'm good with that. No big deal. No big deal. But I'm happy with that. So... Because I know they got more World Cup games going on today. I don't know what they call it, section one, round one. I don't know. I don't know what it is. But, yeah, I mean, are you into it, Grant?
1: I'm not into it. I was watching baseball yesterday, most of the day. I would check in. I'll follow it. I mean, it's pretty cool in one day to have Messi, Holland, and then Mbappe. Like, yeah, there's huge superstars and the sights around the United States. It's all very cool. I'm kind of with you. It's more of a soccer thing. I don't actively hate on it. It's just
0: right. I don't hate on it.
1: I wish I could sit and just take it on in all day the same way that I'd take in March Madness or other things. But I kind of have to come and go.
0: Right. I know that they've been breaking records. World Cup attendance records have been through the roof. I get it. Like right now, Portugal and Congo, they're halftime and it's 1-0, one apiece. So I get all that, but it just it doesn't throw. Here's the one thing. People always say, well, this is going to put them over the top. This is what it is. The world gets into curling. We Americans love curling when the Olympics are on.
1: Now speak for yourself.
0: After that, it doesn't really bother us too much. It's not like we're all running out and joining curling clubs. Or if we do, it's maybe one time around, it's a fad. We love it. It's fun. I'll watch curling all day long. But, you know, soccer's the same thing. It's our sport is the NFL and baseball. It always has been. You know, NBA to a certain extent, you know, others to a certain extent. College football will take all day long. But they get into it in the European countries like we get into college because it's hand-me-down. It's the spirit and enthusiasm and the following from parents to children, children to grandchildren, on down from there. It'll come. It'll be fantastic. We'll all love it. It's here. All the different cities in the United States are getting it. We're like, let's go. Yeah. And then the minute it's over, it's like, okay, let's get to the NFL training camp. How are we looking? That's where we're at. At least I'm honest. I guess, right? More of the Bill Michaels Show is next.

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2: Well, the Brewers and Guardians going to face off again tonight at American Family Field after the Crew took the opener last night. Milwaukee couldn't get much going offensively, limited to a pair of runs and four hits. But Robert Gasser and the rest of the pitching staff held Cleveland down as well. That included Trevor McGill, who started to find his footing after a tough open to the season. Hasn't allowed a run in 10 of his last 11 appearances. Manager Pat Murphy likes where he's at.
3: I think so. I mean, it's 10 in a row. I don't know how many in a row that he's been really effective and throwing the ball good. That's the most important thing. And we could interchange him. Uribe hasn't been used as much, and we just try to match it up pretty much. But it looks like McGill can handle that last inning as well as anyone because he can face righties and lefties.
2: Tonight, Brandon Sproat will get the ball for the Crew. Comes in 1-4 with a 5.70 ERA. He had his best start of the season last time out, giving up just one run over six innings of work. The Guardians going to count it with Gavin Williams. He's 9-3 with a 3.32 ERA. He got knocked around a little bit in his last outing, giving up four runs in five innings. First pitch in Milwaukee is set for 6:40.
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2: Well, Wisconsin added to its 2027 recruiting class yesterday in the form of edge rusher Brody Fannin-Steele. The three-star recruit from Kansas has been committed to Texas Tech. There are now 23 kids in a class that ranks inside the top 20 in the country. And the Packers are going to close out their OTAs tomorrow with one final practice. With this Wisconsin Sports Zone Network update, I'm Zach Heilprin.

0: Welcome in, Bill Michaels Show. On this happy hump day, kind of a dreary little bit of a day, but nevertheless, still take it. We're going to get into Pat Murphy coming up here momentarily, but I got to get into this real quick. This was a question from Art. Art says, hey, Unit, I'm listening to you talk about the World Cup. So other than the major four sports, what else do you get into, or what other type of tournament do you get into? That's a great question. If I had to say anything specific, like the first thing that comes to mind, Little League World Series. I will have that on. I'll watch it. Little League World Series. Like now in this time of year, you know, you've got the College Baseball World Series. Hell, I even watched softball a couple of times sitting in the bars. Or not the bars, but the restaurants eating, you know, and because we always eat at the bar. So you're sitting there eating and, you know, that's what's on. So I'll watch that. But I will watch the Little League World Series. I will make that destinational viewing. There are events like the Daytona 500, the Indy 500. I sit down and watch. That's the Indy 500 specifically. That's I'm going to sit down. If I don't get a chance to sit down and watch it, I'm taping it or, you know, going to DVR it. But that's a great question. I mean, I used to be a big time when it came to boxing. I loved boxing, man. Love boxing. That was destinational viewing for me, too, when you had some really good names back in the 80s, 90s. But today, not so much. But, yeah, that's kind of it. If I'm not watching the Big Four, when I've got something else. Now, golf, obviously, I throw in there because I watch a lot of golf. But especially right now, you got the U.S. Open getting ready to get underway tomorrow at Shinnecock. But yeah, Little League World Series. I'll sit down and watch that. I'll watch certain races. NASCAR, I'm not a fan of. Have you ever had a vision of something? Grant, I'll ask you this because you do sports and you've been around. So you get a vision of something. You're like, oh, man, I love this as a kid. And then you get a chance to either interview somebody or work with somebody, you know, or work within a you know, thing or whatever. And then you're like, okay, I've completely seen behind the curtain now, and I just don't like it because now I know too much.
1: It's an interesting question. I know not wholesale with sports. I've met people that, didn't give a great impression. You know, mm-hmm. people that I really like or people that I watch and listen to a lot. Doesn't happen often, but here and there.
0: Right.
1: I could see if you covered a baseball team every day or a football team constantly, how that would change things. Not necessarily that the people suck and that it just becomes very much like a job. You see the process and the day-to-day, and it's, you know, it's less glamorous that way.
0: Yeah. I was really... Growing up, I liked NASCAR. In the 90s, NASCAR hit its peak. I mean, it ratings-wise, NASCAR, late 90s, early 2000s, hit its peak. I mean, it was going through the roof, and then it just got too big for itself. The ego went crazy. And in working with NASCAR behind the scenes and knowing what I know now, if it went away, it wouldn't bother me at all. Not at all. All this crap about they're racing at an Air Force base or an Army base or something like this coming weekend, and oh, we're doing it for the troops, and we're doing this, and and then you see the hypocrisy behind the scenes. You're like, you're so full of crap. You'll do anything and everything just to get ratings, and you're just a whore for the money, and you treat people like garbage, and you know they put all this stuff on for the fans out front, and behind the scenes they could give two craps about you, and you see it, and you're like, you know what, go to hell. Just if you crashed and burned today, I wouldn't pee you out. That's kind of the way I feel about NASCAR. If it came to Road America, great. I'd still go. I would appreciate it. There's a lot of hype and hoopla to it. But I wouldn't go out of my way to... I'd help Road America. I wouldn't help NASCAR. Put it that way. IndyCar, the absolute opposite. They'll do anything and everything they can to make sure that they are fan-friendly, they're fun, The racing is different because it's so unforgiving. Like NASCAR, you can crash people and still, you know, duct tape it up and come out and still race. Any car, you can't do that. Any car, you crash, you're done. That's your day. But I do enjoy the Indy car racing. But if I had to look at other sports, yeah, it's probably, you know, just out of the realm of normalcy. Not a huge tennis fan, you know. But I do like now, like when the Olympics are on, I pay attention to the Olympics. I like that. But some people get into, like, are you into horse racing? Are you, you know, no, not really. MMA stuff, UFC. Every now and then, I'll pay attention to that. But what I'll sit down, destinational viewing, probably Little League World Series. Just throwing it out there. Little League World Series. It's a good question, though. Made me think about what else I like. I'm really kind of a, you know, if I was a mob boss, my daily routine would get me killed. Because I'm pretty much a creature of habit. Just so you know. I would end up dead because I'd be easy to track. Hey, going to get built tonight. What's he doing? Are you going to be sitting down there at the corner, down there at the Outer Room Club? Go down and get him right through the window. Pull one right in his beaner. There you go. Okay, talk to you later. Take Bill Michaels shot to death with a half a chicken marsala hanging out of his grill.
1: Fried eggplant in his lap.
0: Right? Exactly. The fried eggplant laying there. Piece of bruschetta in my hand. And Kristen would look at me and go, man, that's one hell of a headache. And she'd just keep on eating, going, I'm not giving this up, man. Wait till I'm done. Then I'll call somebody. 911. I can't. My fingers are messy. I can't hit the one. I don't want to get my phone dirty. So, there you go. All right, let's do this. Pat Murphy, after last night's game, meeting with the media. Here he is.
2: Why was it the right time for Cooper? And how would you describe the discussions about how to fit him in? The question of, you know, Joey at short, Joey at third, Hamilton, where
3: right.
2: All the pieces fit.
3: Yeah, I mean, the pieces fit easily. You know, this is a kid that we've signed for long term, Cooper. We feel confident that he will be our shortstop of the future, and he's gonna play. Now, we're well aware of a guy making his first trip in the big leagues that can go many different ways. When are they ready? When is it a perfect time? You know, right now, in my opinion, it doesn't really matter. It matters that he gets comfortable in the big leagues, understands it, starts to make his adjustments he needs to make, and then, you know, we roll from there. But Joey is a huge part of our organization, has been. We will never forget what he's done for us at shortstop and can do at shortstop again. But he also can play third. He can play second. We've got to think of ways to get Terang more breathers. Hamilton can go play second. We've got a pretty good combination there. We can play Joey at third against lefties. We can, you know, play Hamilton against righties. We can give Pratt a rest and go, Hamilton at short. And hell, we have a cadre of people that can play third, too, alongside him. Vaughn. Sal Frelick, didn't we put him at third for a while? He can do anything. Yeah, so we feel like the transition will be simple. Joey understands. I've had many meetings with Joey. Totally understands what's happening. 6 weeks ago, I sat with Joey and said, Joey, this has happened, okay? They signed this guy. Do you understand that? And that means, you know, what that means. But it doesn't mean you can't have an incredible career in the big leagues, including playing shortstop for us at times. We don't know how this is all going to start out. So I think Joey understands.
4: From that being said, with the options defensively, do you feel like this is as strong as he's been in the infield with what you know about Cooper?
3: Yeah, I'm really confident he can play defense. It might take him, you know, a week or two to get adjusted, but I think I'm very confident what he can do. His baseball IQ, his give a crap, and you know, his competitiveness, I'm confident he can play. It might take a while, but we've got Joey right there. We've got Hamilton right there. We've got three guys that can play short pretty well. And we've got a number of guys that can play third. So, yeah, I think we're, I don't know, as strong. I mean, when Cooper's at full strength and Cooper's doing his thing, yeah, I think it'll work out.
5: What impressed you about his defense and what you were able to see?
3: Yeah. I mean, you can see it. You can see it clearly. Last year in spring training, maybe, you know, he was – almost on par with Joey and Terang, you know, last year. This year, you know, you look at him and you go, wow, he's pretty steady. You know?
5: What's the biggest challenge he faces? You've seen enough of these.
3: Yeah. It's a lot, man. It's a lot. You know, making the jump from AAA to the big leagues is not just a, you got the best pitching in the world you're facing. You got the fastest game you're going to play. You got all the outside noise talking about his contract and where he's at. And I attribute that to mostly to you guys. I mean, it's heavy on a kid, you know, social media opinions, you know, and it can go either way. So, early on, I don't know what you guys wrote about Churio in his first semester playing, but you probably said, question mark, hey, maybe, and now you don't pull those out, do you, Todd? You don't pull those old ones out and go, what a fool I was for writing that. You know what I mean? So, hey, yeah, it's a lot. It's a lot.
6: Murph, do you think that Cooper's baseball IQ that you talked about, some of the little things he's able to do, contributed to how quickly he was able to climb the system and get to this point?
3: I think so. I really do. I think so. I'm confident he'll be a team-winning player. That's who he is. And that's, in our organization, that's a priority. You know, who is a winning player? Who plays the game the right way and can impact the baseball game? And do they have the awareness of how they fit in a major league team, a major league winning team? You know, do they have that awareness? It's not about them. So I told Coop today, I don't know if he shared that with you, but I told Coop today, man, you're playing for the Brewers. That's a team. Don't forget that. Number one adjustment here is be a great teammate. The other stuff will come.
5: You talk about how this is one of your favorite parts of the job, is seeing these guys come up and having that. Is there a specific message maybe that is about the team?
3: Yeah.
5: You know, just that you share with each one of them, or is it a little unique to the person?
3: Yeah, it is unique to the person, but I don't candy coat it. You know, I'm not trying to look for a soft landing. This is, I said, Coop, if you're looking to take the pressure off, go someplace else. You know, because there's pressure and there's standards here to play winning baseball. So if you're not ready for that, this is going to be a lost cause. You know, I don't care about anything else. You got to understand that. Then, you know, offensively, you can't leave the zone. That's not our gig. We don't leave the zone. So if you're going to do that, you're going to find yourself back in AAA. You have to understand how we play the game, and the standards are high. But if you rely on your teammates, and you look to the left, and you look to the right, and you see Christian Yelich, or you see Bryce Terang, or you see Sal Frelick, go to those guys. Talk to them. They've all been lower than whale poop. You know what I mean? And I don't know why. I'm assuming the whale's waist goes really low. He's a smart kid. He's uptight. He's going to be nervous. He's going to have 400 people here. You know, it's going to be one of those deals. But he's from a baseball family. I've had, you know, his uncle played for me at ASU, and know his family well, and trust that this is real.
6: He's always had a pretty good bat to ball, even pitches that are maybe a little off the plate. For guys like that, can be a little tricky sometimes, knowing even process wise, I got to not swing at this, even if it's at the lower levels, and still putting it in play.
3: Yeah, that's going to be part of the education. You know, it's not as easy as saying it. He's got to go experience it and do it, you know. But we'll help him with that, you know. And the guys in the room are his biggest teachers, you know. We're going to talk about the game or anything? Or, you know, I'm interested. I'm happy for Cooper, but I'm interested in winning the game tonight. So, any of you guys got any questions about the game? Or
7: Robert Gasser.
3: Yeah.
7: What do you think clicks him in gear when he's on? When he's doing what he did 2 years ago, showed glimpses of it in his last spot.
3: Yeah, he has shown glimpses of it, and you know, it's confidence. You know, it's you know, you guys think that every starting pitcher should go out there and throw 90 pitches, you know, because that's what starters do and keep going. We have a gauge on these guys, and sometimes, you know, you got to say, whew, he can walk away from this and feel great about himself. which will help him in his next outing. To leave him in there past certain number of pitches, and he gets whacked, and then he's like, feels bad again. We have to take guys like Sproat and Gasser and get them understanding how effective they are, and maybe we get them out of there early. That's how it works. You know? But I think Gas has shown if he throws strikes and he has that cutter back door and he's in rhythm and he's confident, he can be effective.
6: Murphy mentioned Stephen Vogt. Aside from Collins, is he the manager that you're probably closest to or most fond of? Or your relationship seems different than maybe many others because of what you guys have shared.
3: Yeah. It's we're friends. You know, we're friends. Yeah. You know, when he was here as a player, we spent a lot of time together. We tried to hire him after that. I mean, you know, he's fantastic, man. He's just a great dude, great baseball dude, and we've loved being around him. And I'm a friend, you know, same as Counts. Like, we're more friends than fellow managers, you know. But I'm friends with some of the managers, I guess, right? We don't have time to call and, you know, chit-chat, but, you know.
6: Sure.
7: Just on holding Wisorowski until the road trip, is that more about rest or about matchups?
3: Well, I'm getting Miz. We got to protect this kid, you know what I mean? He's special. We got to protect him. We can't control everything that happens, but we got to protect him.
7: Do you anticipate there being another week after that?
3: It's getting hairy that way, you know what I mean? Because we have all those games bunched together and the five games in Cincy and, you know, all that kind of stuff, so... I think we're at the mercy of, you know, we don't have enough depth right now with Woody and Henderson being down and Crow being down. You know, those are potential starters there, that C-Rod being down, Keener being down. Like, where do we go for extra starters? So we're going to have to push some of these guys to come back on four. That's why maybe for some guys, also another reason for some guys to get them out there a little early, you know, which puts more pressure on our pen and our pen's beat up. So you can't have nine. You guys would announce nine, but there's guys like Keener and C-Rod, you know, that you don't know about that are on the IL, you know. So
7: what's Keener? What's he doing?
3: Arm. It's arm. I think it's a... No, I think it's shoulder. Yeah.
7: Any feedback from Bryce on getting a day, even just getting a day off on Sunday?
3: Feedback from him? He wanted to play. So he's pissed he didn't play. So, yeah, I don't care. I don't care. Yeah, they want to play, which is a great thing. You know, they don't know what's good for them. They're still young. Young men, very young men. Sometimes even guys your guys' age don't know what they're doing, right? Don't know what's best for you, right? I can pick four or five of you out that I know. You have no idea what's best for you.
7: How are you doing?
3: Huh?
7: How are you doing?
3: Do I look? You can answer that? Sensational. Doing sensational. Yeah. No, I'm fine. I'm fine. Fine.
7: Murphy, you just have for the next number of weeks just have Hook make changes?
3: No, I can get out there. You'll see. I get out there. Maybe a little gimp. I mean, the big thing is getting off the chair. You know, if I can get off the chair, then I can. And then getting up the stairs. Might give our reliever a few more tosses. I might have to call timeout in the previous at bat. With two strikes and start my journey.
7: You really need to make sure we don't argue a call right now. Huh?
3: I have to call timeout in the previous at bat with two strikes and start my journey.
7: You really need to make sure we don't argue a call right now. Huh?

0: Hit me in the one hole, I'm going to get on base and spray the ball. Hit me in the two hole, be careful. And the swing against Rom, did you guys remember that swing? Did you think, strike three? I had to crush him about that.
1: Guru's got to get that, like, in his highlight reel.
0: For sure. Is it been on TV? Is it rotated on TV? Have anybody showed that? They will in the ugly swing thing or whatever. Him and Bryce. Bryce has had a couple. What have we got? Anything? How about baseball isn't boring? What about?
2: Why isn't baseball not boring to you?
0: It's my life, bro. My life is not boring, I promise you. I promise you. It's not. But, yeah, baseball isn't boring. It sure isn't. When you live it and you're part of it, it just takes you in. Yeah, and I think it's at a great point. I don't know, I just do. I think it's at a great point. Maybe it's just my rose-colored glasses, but I think baseball's at a great spot in life. Right now, I think it more than ever before, people can relate to it. You know?
2: I mean, I feel like after the WBC, it just kind of took off for the season. I mean, just great WBC, and then it's kind of...
0: Not so great for us. I'm just thinking of that the other day, WBC. Churio, Zerpa. Bob Z. Yeah. But it is a great event. Great for baseball. Yeah, I think it's going to keep getting better. I think it's in a good spot. I think we won't have a lockout. Everybody thinks we do. I don't think we will. I don't think we do. If we do, it'll be like a spring training days, lockout thing, whatever.
1: What does that mean?
0: I just think people are smart. I think the people doing the negotiating and the people doing the owners, I think they're smart. But I don't think we'll have a lockout. It can be resolved. It's not too tough to resolve. There's answers. There's solutions. The smart people, there's solutions. If you're stuck, ask for help and get people that know how to make solutions.
3: There you go. That's Pat Murphy. And that, the very end of that, if you weren't paying attention, that was interesting. He talked about the lockout upcoming. Drop that on us. That was a little eye-opening. Talked about his health and Cooper Pratt and everything. Finally just said, hey, look, I'm done talking about the kid. Let's talk about baseball. But that was eye-opening. Let's do this. We'll step out. We'll take a quick break. We'll come back and... If you didn't hear it, interesting stuff from Pat Murphy. 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

0: good to have you back. The Bill Michaels Show. Was in the gym today. And like I told you earlier, it was a great conversation regarding Giannis. The kid behind the counter at the gym, when he scans me in, said, "Hey, Mr. Michaels, looking like you're getting bigger." And I looked at him and I'm like fat? And you know how it is. He's like, "No, like your chest is getting bigger, your arms are getting bigger." Oh, okay, thank you very much. Game Day Men's Health, man. It has been really, really good. I went in there for the testosterone treatment. But when you go in, they give you the kind of protocol. What do you need? What are you looking for? I'm looking to lose weight. I knew the testosterone thing was low just because of my history. And I said, I'm just looking for more energy and just I'm lifting again. I just want to feel good, my joints and all that kind of stuff. And I was kind of working through the leg pain and everything. And they said, okay, let's do this. We'll get you the muscle peptides. We'll do the testosterone. And that testosterone will probably naturally give you more energy and everything. So you should be good to go. You don't need all the other junk that goes along with it. Just here's what we do. And it's been great. Jennifer over there has been absolutely fantastic. I go in, I don't know, once every month and a half, 2 months. They'll draw my blood. They'll say, okay, things are good. Levels are good. Let's do this. Let's do that. And you're good to go. But it's an amazing transformation life-wise. And it really does make a difference. I had a friend of mine who's a veteran, and he was dragging ass, man. And he's 41 years old. And he said, Bill, is this real? I said, yes, it is. Go try it out. He is like, he could be the spokesperson. He's like a massive believer. It has changed his life in the sense of just being more motivated and sleeping better at night and feeling good during the day. Game Day Men's Health. It really, if you're over the age of 30 and you're listening to the program, I recommend it. 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Even if you're under the age of 30, go. I recommend it. 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Now, I go to the one in Delafield and Brookfield. Those two right there are the ones that Jennifer works out of. But there's Hell's Corners. There's New Berlin. The ones near me. There's others all over the state of Wisconsin. 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Interesting stuff from Murph at the end of that presser. You know, where you're kind of listening and you're thinking, okay, here it comes. We're kind of to the end. He's talking about his health and kind of making it. He is so entertaining. He's kind of making a joke like, yeah, you know, I better start with 3 pitches to go because it's taking me a little longer because he's got the hip issue. And that's been kind of documented now. So he's talking a little bit about that and joking a little. And you're kind of like, man, you know. Oh, is there anything else? And then he drops that, you know, let's talk baseball. Baseball's in a great place. He talks about the World Baseball Classic and who all played in the World Baseball Classic. And then, you know, what it did kind of jump-started the season for not just the United States, but for, you know, the world and when it comes to baseball and the attention. And, you know, hell, it's been benefactor to, you know, there's a Japanese league now that you can watch on, I don't know what channel it is on cable, but there's one on cable. You can watch Japanese baseball. Then the Savannah Bananas have their own, even though it's a weird version of baseball, they have their own channel now. And they've got their own column on ESPN now. So baseball, things around baseball have grown. And then he says, yeah, you know, not too worried about the lockout. I think you guys are. I don't think it's going to be the gloom and doom that you guys predicted. You know, we're not going to lose a season. If anything, we'll probably lose spring training. Oh, wait, what? What? Really? So the predictions that we've been kind of giving you regarding baseball and the jockeying for position between the Players Association and the owners and the salary cap and salary floor and what they don't want and what they do want. And we know there's going to be an impasse, right? And even Murph is like, yeah, we're probably going to lose a little baseball, but it's probably just going to be like, you know, the length of spring training. That was the first time I'd heard anybody in the game kind of say, yeah, this is kind of what it's heading to. This is what we're going to do. We see it coming. Players see it coming. Manager sees it coming. Huh? So he's more optimistic about it, about not losing a season. But he's like, yeah, we'll probably lose a little bit. Is that the first time, Grant, that you've heard anybody? And he's just speculating. He's not saying anything officially. Let me say that right now. But that's the first time I've heard anybody in baseball say, yeah, that's probably what it's coming to.
1: Yeah, in baseball, yeah, maybe. I guess I can't think of another example. I also liked his tenor of, look, there's a lot of smart people on both sides. There are solutions here. We just got to find them.
0: Right.
1: You know, and I think that's not the strongest negotiating position, maybe. You're not going to hear that from union officials or ownership. Mm-hmm. But it's true. Like, guys, we're all going to cut our nose off to spite the face of Major League, but, you know, to spite the right. other side. Like, there's solutions here. Baseball's in a great spot. Just got to find them. So I like that approach. I like that line of thinking, too.
0: Yeah, I liked it. I was impressed with what he had to say. But when he kind of brought that up, I went, wait, what? It's the first time I heard anybody just kind of say that. That, here you go. This is probably going to happen. Anybody from inside the game say, yeah, it's probably going to happen. I mean, it's something that we've all assumed and speculated about. It was the first time that we actually heard somebody say that. So that was rather interesting to me. I know we went long, so I got to take a break with Murph. But I thought it was, and thank God we did, because I thought that that portion of it was something worthwhile to at least kind of discuss when we came back. Last night, big turnout. Leon and the gang, they were all down there. Leon was there last night getting a lot of hugs. LD's Barbecue, they had a really nice bike night last night. Don't forget, they've got the award-winning barbecue right there on Main Street in East Troy. Look for them. They're going to have their booth and everything back at the Walworth County Fair. And they've got, I can't remember if it's Hog Fest or something like that going on down there where they're going to put enter again their award-winning barbecue and burnt ends and brisket and all that kind of good stuff. If you're looking for good barbecue and their own sauces, their baked beans with their tangy sauce in it, oh my God, that stuff is good. I could eat a bucket of that stuff. Fantastic. 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
15: I'm meteorologist Paul Trombley with your updated forecast. Thunderstorms likely this afternoon. Otherwise, cloudy skies expected. High temperatures reach up to 64. Winds out of the south, 8 to 15 miles per hour. Cloudy skies expected again tonight. Rain showers likely. Lows level off around 52. Slight chance of thunderstorms tomorrow. Highs level off around 72. Sunshine mixed with clouds at times. That's the latest forecast on Sports Talk 105.1. Currently 56.
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0: Want to remind you, this weekend, in case you didn't know, Road America, the host to the Indy Cars, they're going to be screaming through that track at Elkhart Lake, Wisconsin. 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All you do is go there. Right off to the right-hand side of the page, you're going to see the IndyCar stuff, and it's fantastic. You go in there, you order your ticket, one ticket, and then automatically, when you order one ticket and you go to check out, it'll give you the second one for free. You know what that means? That, you know, and you'll see the Road America ticket deal, okay? You click on it, you buy your ticket. Okay, you just go down there and you say, okay, I need one. Order now. Okay, and then all of a bam, there's another ticket. Saves you $200. Saves you $200. We want to take you with us. We only have, let's see here. What did I say at the beginning of the day? 29, I think we got 21. We got 21 left. 21 of the free tickets left. So get them now. If you thought about going, get them before they're out. Because all we bought was 100 of them. We bought a hundo. Hundo of those things. So, go ahead and get your ticket now, and hopefully you're joining us there. And I'll let you know where we're at when we get there. I'm going to get there tomorrow night. And then we've got, Graham Rahal is going to be joining us from the Rahal Letterman Racing Team. Going to be joining us. Kyle Kirkwood is going to be joining us from Andretti on Friday.
1: He's going to be tooling around as well.
0: Steve Zotke, he's going to be asking me if he can use our golf cart. So he's going to be wanting to kind of come over and say hello to us as well. So,
1: He texted me yesterday, said, Bill's going to be up there. I'll come in. I think he's just excited. I think he's excited to see you based on
0: He's giddy.
1: Yeah.
0: Steve's always excited around anything racing.
1: I love Steve. And I say this, I love when Steve comes on, and it was either last summer or the summer before, you were on vacation the week of the Indy 500, and Steve was scheduled to come on. And I told Steve, I'm like, I don't know the first thing about racing. He's like, it's easy. I'll work with you. It'll be fun. And it was fun. So, like,
0: yeah.
1: I think the mark of a great analyst is you can make me interested in something that I'm not interested, but I don't know anything about. Steve's great at that.
0: Yep. You can take the general view, and then he can give you the details. But if you're a racer, he's written numerous books for people that don't know. If you go to the Traction Reaction podcast, you can see his stuff there. But he's written numerous books about racing, about Indy cars and all the stock car racing, history racing in Wisconsin. I mean, he's written numerous books. So he's great to have on. But, yeah, if you're thinking about going, we have tickets. So buy one, get one. Go to TheBillMichaels.com, TheBillMichaels.com, and just scroll just a little bit down, and bam, right there it is on the right-hand side. It says the Road America ticket deal. And that's us, man. That's us giving back to the community because we're going to be there, and we love that place. So go to TheBillMichaels.com. For all the other information and for other weekends, Trans Am, Vintage Weekend, IMSA, all that kind of stuff, the GT World Challenge. Then you go to RoadAmerica.com, and season pass is still available, corporate sponsorships, all that stuff, on-site camping like we're going to do. But Road America is your national. Love it. Park of Speed. There you go. And that's basically what it sounds like. You're talking to your friends. You're like, you know, hey, I got my beer here, and man, the brats are done. And, hey, wait a minute. Turn around. Okay, the brats, there it goes. And then the brats are ready. You want a brat, and then by the time you go get your mustard on it, the sauerkraut and the whole thing, you're good to go. And you go to take your first bite. Here it goes. Okay, there you go. And then you know, next thing you know, then you're drinking it again, and you're like, man, that was great. I feel the wind off of that. Now I sound like John Madden. Feel the wind off of that car. It blew my hat off. How you doing, man? Thank God. When that thing went by, I had gas, let one go. Nobody knew about that. Whoa. Tummy's feeling good now. There you go. That's a day of Road America. You feel like you're there now, don't you, Grant?
1: I can smell it. I can feel the wind in my hair. Yes.
0: Feel like you're there.
1: Sounder one more time, Steve Zotke will appear in your studio.
0: Right? I know. It's like Beetlejuice. You don't want to do that. 877-867-1670, 877-867-1670. If you want to give us a shout, please feel free to go ahead and do so. Oh, good God. Let's see here. Doug says, Ken Griffey Jr. never played Legion ball. Yes, he did. He didn't play in the league full time. He only played a few games, but yes, he did, Doug. Sorry to say. Out of the 920. Yes, he did. There was a group called, there was Midland Indians, Storm Club, and another one. But he played against, I want to say, either for Midland or against Storm Club. Because he only played a couple of games because he got drafted right away. But his dad wanted him to keep playing. until he started making the minor league baseball. Played a couple of games, but he wasn't like a full time guy. But yes, he did. Yes, he did. And the only reason I know that was at Hobner Field. Hobner Field in North Bend, off of North Bend Road. Hobner Field off of North Bend Road. That's how I know that. And the only reason I know that is because him and I both hit home runs. His was deeper than mine. Both hit home runs out of that field. I did it when I was in eighth grade. He did it when he was in high school. Because I didn't play there in high school. Yes, I do know that. 877-867-1670. Track us down. 877 Personal Production Sports joined us and liked us over there on Instagram. Thank you very much for everybody. This one's from Kurt. Kurt says, love Giannis, but you can't keep his whole family on the team. Bucks have bent over backwards for him. Now it's just business. Get all you can. Let me ask you this, Kurt. The Bucks have bent over backwards. Take his mom shopping down in Chicago, limos, flying on the team plane, brothers are on the roster. Should there be any loyalty there? I mean, they've paid him the max, right? If I'm Giannis and it's about legacy, maybe I don't take the super max. Maybe I say, you know what, I'm staying here. But instead of paying me the $257 over four, why don't we just go $175? Why don't we go $157? I'll give back $100 million and you put some guys around me. What do you think of that? What do you think of that? Want to do that? Maybe that you're right in that sense, though. Right? You're right in that sense. Our buddy Steve says up in Minocqua last weekend, there's a bar in Arbor Vitae called Heart 2. Their pizza's to die for. Had to bring some home for the wife on Sunday. There's our buddy Steve heading to Minocqua. There you go. What else do we have here? This is from Max. Max says, love me some Giannis, but gotta go. River Joe says, ask Grant how the fishing has been in the streams. Not much luck here. I've caught a couple of steelhead. That's been about it. Then he goes on to talk about Cooper Pratt, and he saw him play in the minors down in Nashville. He said, man, the kid can rake. When he's on, he's on. I hope he gets that hot up here in the bigs. How has the stream fishing been for you?
1: How much time you got? No. I haven't been out in two, three weekends. I went about an hour north of Madison. Let me tell you, Bill, there's a species of mayfly that hatches, starts south, it works way. Hexagenia, we call it Hex. And they're the same kind of mayflies, same kind of thing. Like, if you're over in La Crosse and there's millions of them, they all stick to the gas pumps. It's gross. You know what I mean?
0: Yeah.
1: It's mayflies. And they hatch at night. So if you fish during the day and you don't time it up correctly, the fish don't bite because they were eating bugs until 3, 4 in the morning. So gotcha. The last time I went out, I think I fished the day after going to Billy Currington downtown. I was hungover as hell, sweating, and I fished for probably 8 hours the entire day. I don't think I got a single bite because the fish were so fat and full.
0: Okay.
1: So anyways, that's how the stream was.
0: So wait for the mayflies to hatch, and then you start fly fishing like crazy.
1: Yeah, or fish with mayflies in the dark. I've done that too, but I'm not going to stay out there until 2 a.m. I'll stay out there until 10:30, but I'm not going to. Why am I fishing after midnight? What am I trying to prove? What am I doing out there?
0: So, well, maybe
1: I'll fish
0: until
1: like 10:30, but no.
0: The all-time big one.
1: That's true, but do I want a big one that badly, Bill? Like,
0: right?
1: It's just a fish.
0: Yeah.
1: I'd love to catch a huge fish, but I have my limits.
0: It's just a fish. I've never heard any fisherman say that.
1: It is just a fish. They got the brain the size of a pea. I do have my limits as to what I will spend and what I will do.
0: Just a fish. There you go. Let's do this. We will take a quick break. By the way, I can't remember. You just said something, and I had something on the tip of my tongue, and I forgot what the hell I was going to say. Maybe I'll think of it during the break. Who knows? Well, let's do this. We'll step out. We'll take a quick break. We'll come back, and then we'll kind of wrap things up. Brewers coming at it again tonight. Guardians back in town, or in town. And hopefully the Brewers get two in a row and continue to win. Stay tuned. We got a lot more of the Bill Michaels Show. Another segment right now.
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0: 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Click on the events page, and you'll see it there at the top. And you can scan down and get yourself some tickets. You can buy VIP tickets for a meet and greet with Pat as well. Don't forget, for the Big Unit Poker Run, if you pre-register for the Poker Run, you could win a pair of VIP tickets, including the meet and greet with Pat, for that night as well. But the Conversations for a Cause, there's only those tickets are going to sell out. That's for sure. And the Conversations for a Cause is going to be taking place again Thursday night, September 10th, from 5 to 9. You get there's going to be like a stationed. It's not necessarily a sit down dinner, but you got like buffet stations. And then there's going to be a cocktail hour. Cigars are going to be supplied by our friends at Quick Trip and Quick Spirits. So we've got a couple of boxes of cigars. So come in. Everybody can have one if you want. If you don't, no big deal. Just have a couple of cocktails and hang out with everybody else. But that's going to be on the outside patio. And the inside is going to be Pat Murphy, the meet and greet, dinner, and just an intimate Q&A with you and I. It's going to be a really, really fun time. And hopefully you get a chance to join us again. 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Brewers back at it tonight, and the Guardians are the foe. Hopefully the Brewers get themselves yet another win, but nevertheless, Brewers tonight send Sproat to the hill. He goes there tonight in the sense of off of his best performance ever, and really got a little momentum. Williams at 9-3 with a 3.32 ERA, one of the better pitchers that they have, the Guardians. He goes tonight to the hill for the Guardians this evening. You got some day games, man. You got day games today going on. Right now, the Braves are getting beat by the Giants 5-2. The Reds are getting killed by the Mets 9-1. The Royals knocking off the Nationals right now 6-1, 10-4. Are the Marlins over the Phillies? Anything else? Well, the Cardinals are already being beat by the Padres middle of the third. So if that holds up, that'd be great news. The Brewers can get a win tonight, put a little more separation between themselves and the Cardinals. So good stuff there. Later on tonight, the Rockies are on the road. They're at Wrigley taking on the Cubs. If they get that game in, it's got a lot of rain in that area. And the Pirates are on the road tonight taking on the A's. So there you have it. Anything else before we get out of here, Grant? Anything else we didn't cover today? Because God knows we talked about everything.
1: We did talk about everything. The one thing we didn't hit today, and maybe this is for the best because I'll have some time to read up on it for tomorrow, is this the television situation, the broadcast act,
0: yeah,
1: Packers and some local legislators.
0: Right.
1: It's certainly interesting for a Packers offseason story, so maybe we'll get to that tomorrow. Gary D'Amato will be here to talk U.S. Open, and Jesse Temple to talk Badgers as well. And
0: nice.
1: We can roll that Packers story over tomorrow.
0: We'll do that. And then the Sorsby thing, I think, is interesting, too, because he's going to go to the supplemental draft, if there is one. And then whether or not the NFL decides, because players have kind of spoken out saying, hey, I don't want this guy in my locker room. That's interesting. So we're going to talk about that tomorrow as well. All right, until we talk again 20 hours from now, Brewers baseball coming up later on tonight. So we're going to go crew. I'm looking forward to that. You've got College World Series, soccer, everything else. There you go. Have at it. 20 hours from now, we'll talk about it all. Until then, have a go. See ya.

0: I get some blood going there, too.
1: What's this? Viking blood. Yeah.
0: House of Dragon about to premiere.
1: Mm-hmm.
0: Hypes to the roof.
1: Yes. Our thanks to T-Bob for joining us today. Izzy is out today. T-Bob brought a wheel of NFL topics with us, off-season topics. We appreciate that. Very nice of you to bring it along.
2: God, we had
1: for the ride.
2: We had so much more. Will Tyler Shuck make the leap?
1: Oh God,
2: who's going to start for the Vikings?
1: Oh God, yes, Kyler. It's got to be Kyler, right? I want to talk about the parade. Taylor, yes, Taylor. Hey, you excited for Friday? You were talking, and Taylor was confused.
2: Yeah, he was.
1: This happened during the break,
2: and he's like, "Footy guy."
1: He's like, "What's Friday? What are you talking about? I'm only thinking about Thursday." Friday is United States, Australia. If U.S. wins, they could win the group stage.
2: Massive game.
1: Yeah, do it outside the group stage is what I would tell them.
2: Okay, let's pump the brakes.
1: But Taylor was looking at you cross-eyed.
2: Yeah.
1: Izzy got confused yesterday thinking the Knicks parade was on Saturday. He was wrong. That's the Carolina Hurricanes parade that no one cares about on Saturday. Tomorrow is the Knicks parade. If you think Taylor is thinking about anything past tomorrow, T-Bob, you don't know my executive producer and friend, Taylor Vipolis. He is only focused on the parade, and I keep telling him they're expecting over 1 million people. He needs to get out there tonight if he wants to get a good spot. Is that fair?
2: Yeah, he's got to camp out.
1: Yeah.
2: Got to be ready to go.
3: TV. Wow. I wasn't prepared to camp out. Right now, my current plan was to take the New Jersey Transit into the city at around I would get to the city around 5:15 a.m.
1: No.
2: What time's the parade start?
1: Yeah.
3: The parade starts at 10. I don't need to be pressed up against a barricade. I just want to be, Stu Gotts knows this, I just like to be in the mix.
1: Right.
2: I mean, y'all haven't managed to, you seem like the king of this, you haven't managed to finagle TV, some sort of VIP setup somewhere with access to a bathroom.
1: I got to be honest. I haven't had time. I mean,
2: tough.
1: And I'm not going.
2: Sorry, Taylor. Tough. Have fun in General Pub. You're going to be.
3: Stu,
2: you're
3: Stu Gotts of the parade.
2: Pants.
1: Yeah.
2: You're done.
3: There's a Stu Gotts of the parade. People are selling line holding spots right now.
1: Oh, wow. I love that. Hey, I love that.
2: When opportunity presents, you know?
1: That's a heady play. It's like going out to, you know, a busy resort and you put a flip-flop on a pool seat. And later on in the day, someone really wants to see.
2: Yeah, that's my seat.
1: I'm going to start doing that, actually. how much are you willing to pay? How much am I willing to pay to get you a seat that someone is saving for someone else?
4: That'll be a regular $94.
3: Seat, I'm not. A regular seat, I'm not paying. If you could get me on the float with Jalen Brunson, you could have my entire savings account.
1: There's nothing in your savings account.
2: That's a heady play by Taylor there.
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14: We told you about Erling Haaland, right? Soccer fans know, people who watch the game know, they're nodding their heads. We told you, this is the guy. Watch for Norway to make a surprise run into the semifinals. Golden boot, all of it. He is the best striker in the world in his World Cup debut. Haaland, yo! Haaland! The average soccer fan, the average United States soccer fan is seeing him for the first time, and it's like, is this guy real? Like, is he like two people taped together? Like, there's no way he's one person. Like, no, he is that good. He has been that good. He has been that good for Man City for a while. He's 25 years old. And I'll tell you what, everybody wants to talk about Messi. And okay, you know what? Yeah, Erling Haaland again. Best striker in the world. Here he is.
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1: OTA on the practice field. This week has just been with the rookies, with Coach Matt LaFleur giving the veterans the week off. But before they left for summer break, LaFleur did deliver a message to them.
2: I feel like we've got a really solid foundation right now, but it doesn't matter unless you maximize these next 47 days prior to training camp. So the work that they put in will show itself in training camp. And so the message is just, they got to push it, man, in every aspect, mentally, physically, psychologically, every aspect is going to impact their game.
1: Again, the Packers will close things out tomorrow. First day of training camp set for July 29th. Turning to Wisconsin, they continue to build out their 2027 recruiting class yesterday with the addition of three-star edge rusher Brody Fannisteel. The Kansas product had been committed to Texas Tech since March. He had offers from Iowa, Duke, Illinois, Minnesota, and others. He's commitment number 23 for the Badgers in a class that was ranked number 18th in the country, according to 24/7 Sports. Wisconsin, in the midst of summer workouts, they open the season September 6th against Notre Dame at Lambeau Field.
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1: Well, the Brewers and Guardians matching up in Game 2 of their series tonight in Milwaukee. The Crew took the opener 2-1 last night. The two sides will close things out tomorrow afternoon before the Brewers head to Atlanta. And everyone's still waiting to see if the Bucks can trade Giannis Antetokounmpo before the draft gets going next Tuesday. With this Wisconsin Sports Zone Network update, I'm Zach Heil, Brent.
4: Position you guys were in, if you're starting pitching, how nice is it to see Robert go out there?
5: Yeah, I mean, you know, we could have left him in too, but he hasn't been that far. And you know, today's game, you're playing to win. You're not playing to get distance out of pitchers and things like that. So we played to win. Luckily, got the win.
4: How was he good? What did you see from him? Why was he so effective?
5: Yeah, I mean, right-handers, he had that fastball up and away, the top rail, and he's able to execute that, get ahead in the count, and then execute that a lot on righties. He was effective against righties, you know, and some lefties, but walked too many. How many did he walk? Four? Three? Only two? Okay. All right. Yeah, he attacked the zone pretty good. Handled righties with that kind of up-and-away fastball and on the top rail. His off-speed stuff was decent, you know, and it has to come along for him to be a mainstay in our rotation. It has to come along, too.
6: You know, I think in the middle innings, I found a groove of getting ahead early and getting some early contact. Those first two, you know, had some longer innings, but like I said, in the middle innings, got able to get ahead early.
7: This is where Wisconsin gathers to talk sports. Packers, Brewers, Badgers, Bucks. 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
8: That's Pat Murphy talking about Robert Gasser last night, and Robert Gasser talking about, well, Robert Gasser himself in his performance. That's where I want to start tonight. I told you as we were wrapping up the show last night, I was excited to watch Cooper Pratt. He's making his major league debut. I thought going into last night, Robert Gasser's performance and maybe continued development. I don't know that he's developing. I just think he's reestablishing himself coming back from Tommy John. I thought that was the bigger story last night because I think they have a bigger need in the back end of the rotation than they currently do at shortstop or third base, you know, however you want to look at it, the left side of the infield. And I know that the offense has been, for stretches, really non-existent from the left side of the infield, but that hasn't stopped them from winning games. I'm concerned with some of the injuries and the upheaval in the rotation that at a certain point that could prevent them from winning games. So to see Gasser kind of maybe take another step, further reestablish himself coming back from Tommy John. That was the story for me last night. That's where I want to start. A couple of other Brewers tidbits here in the first segment. We'll talk about Robert Gasser and Cooper Pratt. I mean, we'll talk about him as well, and I'll take your calls throughout the show on the Brewers. I want to get into the Packers a little bit. Another Giannis thing I want to discuss, Jesse Temple. It's Wednesday, so he'll be here at 5:30 to talk Badgers. It's the Wisco Sports Show. Appreciate you being here. Thank you for listening. Always, you can watch and listen to the show on our handy-dandy Wisco Sports Zone app. which I used this afternoon to listen to the camp, Zach and Jesse, to prepare for Jesse's appearance, to get up to date with what's been going on with football recruiting. Another really nice move. They flipped a big time recruit from Kansas off of Texas Tech, now coming to Wisconsin in the class 2027. Their class is up to 23 players, I think, if I remember correctly. So we'll discuss that. I was using the app to listen to the camp earlier, but of course you can listen to Ebo over the line in the morning, Bill Michaels in the afternoon, this show, clearly, and the podcast and live stream for all of our programming every single day. I'll take your calls, like I said, on the Brewers or anything else, 608-321-1670. You can comment on the live stream as well. I'm on Twitter, at Wisco Grant. I think the biggest story going with the Brewers right now is the rotation past Mizorowski and Harrison. They're a two starting pitcher team right now, or they have been. And I hope that they continue to trend away from that. And I hope Brandon Sproat continues to establish himself little by little. I want to get to the point with Brandon Sproat where I feel confident that, let's say, he's going to pitch into the fifth. Completing five for that guy seems a little, seems maybe a little overzealous. So let's say on a start-to-start basis with Brandon Sproat, can we get to the point where I think he's going to pitch into the fifth? Can we get there? And with Robert Gasser pitched 5 2/3 last night. Can we get to the point with Robert Gasser and Brandon Sproat where they are giving the Brewers what basically they could count on from Logan Henderson, which is 5 and change, 2 earned runs or less? Maybe never going to be brilliant, although Logan Henderson had a brilliant start or two, and Sproat has as well. I don't need Sproat or Gasser or Drouin. I don't need any of these guys who are currently filling up the back end of the rotation to be Miz or to be Harrison. Don't need that. But we can't have 3 1/3. We can't have a 4-inning start. We can't have 4 1/3 and 5 earned runs. You gotta cut those starts out. Use a golf analogy, right? Your golf round is often not defined by your best shots. Sometimes it's defined by your worst. You know what I mean? Can you cut out the triple or the quadruple bogeys? Now, when your best shots are as good as Jacob Mizorowski and Kyle Harrison, you can get away with some bad shots. Don't get me wrong, because like every 5 days, the Brewers are shooting an eagle with Harrison and Miz, basically. So it's not that the Brewers can never have a 4-inning start. It's not that they can never shank one out of bounds. Like, they can, but as the season goes along, to become a little less dependent on Miz and Harrison, I think would be a great thing for this team. Use another analogy. Everyone just rewatching Mad Men since last December when it went on HBO Max. Their big client is Lucky Strike, right? And they get to a point where Lucky Strike comprises like 70% of their business. And it's not bad to have a client that big. It's not bad to have an asset that large. But you don't want to be like precariously relying on it. Like, it's great that the Brewers are currently shooting an eagle every 5 days and shooting a double, shooting birdies with Harrison. You don't want to be absolutely, totally, and completely reliant on it. And I think at times over the last couple of weeks, the Brewers have been where it's like, well, what if Miz gets a blister and needs to miss a start or two? Like, that reality kind of scares me. What if in Mad Men, sorry, spoiler alert, Lucky Strike eventually leaves and there goes 60, 70% of your billings out the door? Like, they've just been really, really top heavy. And the star power is real. Like, you can win a lot of games just based off Miz and Harrison alone. But at a certain point, you're going to need a little bit more from the back half of your rotation. Sproat has the stuff. And that's why the Brewers have given him all this leash. And I think, knock on wood, I hope he's starting to reward them a little bit. Gasser is mostly pitching right now because they have no one else. Priester is hurt. Woodruff is hurt. Henderson is hurt. Robert Gasser is making starts every 5 days or 4, 5, 6 days, whatever, because they have to, because they need him. But over his last three starts, and again, these aren't incredible numbers. These aren't awesome numbers, but the Brewers don't need them to be incredible. The Brewers don't need Robert Gasser's starts to be amazing. The last three starts, so let's just look at the month of June against the Giants. 5 innings pitched, 5 hits, 1 earned run. That was the game they lost 1-0. That's not, like, I will take that. I will take that every single time from Robert Gasser. Against the Athletics, that game was a little weird. I didn't come away from that game feeling better about Robert Gasser, but I didn't necessarily come away from that game feeling worse. 5 innings pitched, 8 hits, 6 earned runs. Okay, maybe that starts a little weird. I thought there were some promising signs there. But then last night, you really, especially in those middle innings, started to see him cruise, sequencing the breaking ball and the fastball and figuring out, okay, when I can pitch to soft contact, when he can aim to get a strikeout. Five strikeouts last night in 5 2/3. That's not nothing for Robert Gasser, whose stuff isn't overwhelming, but he finishes with 5 2/3, two hits and only two walks. But you heard Murph in the intro. You know, if you've joined us since the first minute or two of the show, Murph and his presser still walking too many guys. How many walks did he have tonight? Four? Three? The guys in the beat are like, no, it was two, Pat. And they were back to back. I think they were maybe both in the second inning. You tip your cap a little bit to some of the Guardians hitters. They're without a lot of firepower, a lot of injuries, but they operate not that dissimilarly from the Brewers, where it's like, we're going to make you work, even if we're only going to score one run. That's the only run that the Guardians were able to muster last night, but we're going to try to take a bite out of you on the way. And in that second inning, I believe it was the second inning, they did make Gasser work, but two walks, 5 2/3. I will absolutely take that from Robert Gasser. And it looks like there's maybe some continued development there. The difference between Robert Gasser at his worst, which is what we saw when he was up, or Brandon Sproat at his worst, and we've seen that, and the current version, this version of Gasser, or hopefully where Sproat is heading, that difference, that delta, that improvement, I think will be much more helpful to the Brewers than whatever marginal improvement, whatever marginal delta I think they're going to get from Cooper Pratt. And you saw last night, like, good bat skills, no strikeouts, putting the ball in play. Now, he went 0 for last night, but I mean, you look up and down the lineup card, Jesus, I mean, Christian Yelich 0 for, Churio 0 for, Contreras 0 for, brutal, Bowers 0 for, Vaughn 0 for, like a lot of 0 fors last night. So Pratt wasn't the only one. It was actually a pretty boring baseball game. Luckily, we had, oh my God, how many in-game interviews did they do last night? And I know Milken, and it's cancer research. I know it's for a good cause, but like, oh my God. I was listening on the radio for the first couple innings. I heard his interview there, and then I switched over to TV, and then I had to hear it again. And then Sophia's in the stands. It was a good interview with Cooper Pratt's family, but I'm like, this game just had me wanting to pull my hair out. Most of all, when Murph went to Sal Frelick off the bench over Andrew Vaughn. I think Andrew Vaughn's numbers this year are maybe a little overstated. Well, let me back that up, because I guess I'm not smart enough to exactly explain what his splits are saying. I think a lot of Brewers fans are saying, why is he not playing every single day? And I would tell those Brewers fans to say, oh, okay, well, I think what they're doing is actually working. And I think splitting his time occasionally with Bowers is smart. I don't need them to continue to jack up Vaughn's workload because this is working. Under no circumstance do I ever want Andrew Vaughn with two outs pulled out of the batter's box for Sal Frelick. And I know Murph after the game last night explained, well, we like that, you know, this matchup and Sal's been clutch, which isn't true. So for whatever reason, their numbers or their logic told them that Sal Frelick was the right choice there. If Sal Frelick is the answer to your question right now, offensively, you're asking the wrong question. Maybe your equation gave you the answer of Sal Frelick should pinch hit here. Maybe. But I'm telling you, you're using a bad equation. I couldn't believe that last night. But there's, again, the value of home runs. We've talked about this. I'm just kind of going all over the place on last night's Brewer game. That's why home runs are valuable. You can steal a game in which Yelich, Churio, Contreras, Bowers all go over, can have Terang rope one over the fence. And Garrett Mitchell, if that bat doesn't explain the promise and the intrigue of Garrett Mitchell, I don't know what does. He didn't even swing that hard. Watch Garrett Mitchell sometimes, and I'm like, it looks like he's just throwing the bat at the ball. Just you know, a little slap shot. Like, Terang has this big lean back and this big smooth stroke, and Yelich needs to start his swing before the ball's even out of the pitcher's hand. But with Garrett Mitchell, there's so much pop. It's like he's using a bat that has explosives on the end. And he hit 111 off the bat, and he didn't even like follow through on his swing. It looked like my golf swing where I'm just hacking at the ball. He just threw the bat head out and popped it out to right center at 111 miles an hour. So you saw the value of the occasional home run last night. The bullpen, I actually thought Ashby minus the wild pitch was fine. McGill was really good again. I think Uribe looked like more of the same. Now, he got two guys to strike out the second with a really good breaking ball that he located well. But he's still not locating his slider very well, which he needs to do to be a high-level pitcher. And you heard BA pointed out on the broadcast, he's back for one game and he's already like, hey, it looks like these Guardians hitters are just sitting fastball because they know he can't locate his slider. Yes, that's exactly what they're doing. And they were doing it to, you know, great success. The Guardians are good at putting bat to ball. They're good at fighting. So they're just going to fight off that 100 mile an hour sinker. I know it's 100 and he was locating and go, okay, he actually pitched pretty well along the top of the zone, at least to my mind's eye. I'm not a pitching analyst. But a lot of non-competitive pitches with the slider, including two wild pitches. Just wild pitch the entire ballpark last night. Just a carousel of wild pitches between Ashby and between Uribe. But even in a game where all of their top hitters kind of combined to go 0-for, other than Terang, and a game where they didn't have one of their aces on the mound, they're able to win a game 2-0. And they're winning at a really high clip. I screenshotted this Vassallo tweet. The Brewers are a major league best 31-13. Since April 26th, they're at a franchise record pace again at this portion of the season. And I think last night, big picture, with your fifth best starter on the mound, your fifth current best starter, he's probably really in the order right now if everyone is healthy, like the seventh or eighth best pitcher at best. You have one of your lower end starters on the mound. Your setup guy didn't really have it. And none of your top bats other than Terang had it going. And you win a game 2-1 because, well, you know, the Brewers are really good at winning baseball games. I think the NL Central right now, just night to night, is a good case study of all the ethos of the different teams. The Brewers are a winning team. They expect to win. They know how to win, and they win even on nights where they're not awesome. The Cubs are the opposite. The Reds are the opposite. And I'm a little shocked that Terry Francona hasn't done a little bit of that, you know, hasn't fixed any of that. They're banged up, which doesn't help, but Jesus, still. And I think the Cardinals are a unique and interesting case study where they don't know what they don't know. They don't feel the weight of disappointment, and they don't feel the weight of coming up short of expectations because they had no expectations. They had no weight. And they're playing with that freedom right now. The Cubs are feeling that weight. I'm not sure what the Reds are feeling other than just being the Reds. They're the same team that we've watched. And the Brewers expect to win. They're a winning team, and they find ways to figure out how to win a baseball game even when they don't have their best starter and even when their offense is pretty quiet at home. And I'm remembering now when Cooper Pratt said yesterday, well, what did Murph tell you when you got up here? Be prepared to win. Like, okay. And secondarily, not what we need to talk about tonight, but that's why I don't love the idea of doing the thing that many Brewers fans want to do, which is go all in and then tear it down and then go all in and tear it down because you need to learn how to win again. It's tanking is such a great thing in theory. Well, you'll get a bunch of really young, good, talented players. Yeah, but then all those guys have to learn how to win all by themselves. Whereas now you can continue to bring guys up and there's a standard and there's an expectation and there's, you know, a certain way that the players and the coaches in the clubhouse go about it. So some opening thoughts on the Brewers. We're kind of all over the board. You can jump in on any of those things if you'd like. I'll give you some post-game comments from Cooper Pratt coming up next, and we can continue to talk Brewers, and I'll take your phone calls. 608-321-1670.
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16: It was exciting. I mean, obviously, I didn't get my first knock or anything like that, but we won. So, vibes were fantastic. Heart was rushing the first at bat and the first time I ran out there, but it was surreal. And then especially when McGill came in and all the lights flicked off, that was pretty cool.
17: Yeah, my favorite part was when McGill came in and the lights went all dark.
8: Cooper Pratt after the game last night. Yeah, I didn't get a hit, but we won. Yeah, good. I care more about that. Cooper Pratt looked like more of the same at shortstop and third base, that left side of the infield. Now the hope obviously with the Brewers is he has a higher ceiling and he's going to continue to develop and grow. But you saw kind of why last night, in a tiny sample, of course, I'm not trying to be unfair, he looked pretty similar in his profile to Joey Ortiz. Like, their profiles are actually very, very similar at shortstop offensively. So Cooper Pratt making his debut, excited to watch him again tonight. It's always fun when top prospects are brought up and they're breaking into the major leagues. I thought Robert Gasser and his performance last night was the more significant story, so I gave you a comment on that to begin the show. I'll take your Brewers thoughts. 608-321-1670, Wisco Sports Show. Who's this?
18: What's up, little unit? Coach Freed here.
8: Hey, Coach. How are things over in Tosa?
18: Pretty well, you know. You know, trying to give back to the community a little bit more, you know.
8: Oh, good. I like that. Staying out, staying active.
18: Yeah, for sure. But, hey, is Bardice Uribe just kind of slowly turning into a K-Rod? Good setup man, but he's always got to make it a little difficult.
8: What'd you call him?
18: Bardice Uribe. You know, he gets out of the inning, he's always shooting dice like he's at a bar.
8: Okay, Bardice. Yeah, he did make it difficult. He made it difficult.
18: It feels like it's a trend recently.
8: Yeah, it's been a trend all year. He can't locate his breaking ball. That's going to limit him. Well, yeah. And until he stops throwing sliders to the backstop.

0: over eyes over their neighborhood.
1: Well, the federal landmark.
0: Federal landmark, like we talked about yesterday, yep.
1: Well, and the piss troughs and all of that stuff. The Cubs, I am mad, Coach Fried. They walked off the Athletics last week when they shouldn't have. They beat the Rockies the other night when they shouldn't have. They walked in a walk-off. Like, the Cubs should be, they're down bad. They should be down even worse right now. So, selfishly, I'm a little upset about that, just as a hate watcher.
0: Hey, how funny was it? Yesterday we talked about Phil Maton giving up that home run to Mitchell, and then he goes and does it last night.
1: Yeah, he did.
0: Eerily similar.
1: That's because, Coach Reed, I appreciate the call. That's what you can expect when Phil Maton takes the field. And Garrett Mitchell hitting a homer last night, too. Garrett Mitchell, sneaky, not even sneaky, he's having a great month of June. So maybe we'll get into that in a little bit more detail tomorrow. I want to work in some other things, some Packers and some Bucks talk throughout the rest of the show. But you see the appeal, man. Yeah, he strikes out a ton, but when he doesn't strike out, man, he does not miss. Maybe it was McKelvey or Rosiak last night tweeted, when Garrett Mitchell hits the ball, they stay hit. 111 off the bat, and he doesn't even look like he's swinging that hard. All right, line number two, Wisco Sports Show. Who's this?
2: Hey, Grant. Good Brewers win last night. I think you're being a little negative about the broadcast, about BA. You know, it's a random Tuesday in June.
1: I didn't say anything about BA. I didn't say anything about BA. Did I say anything about BA?
2: Well, your reaction, you're very defensive, so it makes me think you're either thinking something about BA or you have said something about BA in private.
1: That's true.
2: But last night's game, definition of a random Tuesday in June. I mean, for God's sakes, we have Breece Hoskins hitting in a three hole for the Cleveland Guardians. Like, if there's a time to have some guy come in and talk about cancer, it's yesterday's game.
1: So that's true. You are correct. And what maybe the sneaky funniest part of last night's game, I was listening to the radio broadcast and they said, oh, and here's Breece Hoskins hitting 184 on the season. He's mostly handling DH duties for them. I'm like, oh my God. Like, you can't, like imagine if Joey Ortiz was our DH. Are you kidding me? Yeah. Random Tuesday indeed, Cone. You were correct.
2: I mean, Christian Yelich is our DH. So, like, I don't know if the Brewers have the most rope there to talk, you know?
1: Yeah, I was looking at some Yelich splits today because I thought I would find some sort of a damning smoking gun. It's like, he must suck in the leadoff spot, and he doesn't. It's like, well, his numbers must be bad in June, and they're actually pretty good. So I don't know why the stats aren't matching the eye test with Christian Yelich, but I'll find something.
2: Yeah, I mean, eye test, I feel like I'm Chuck Freeman's number one fan, but eye test is important in baseball. And Chuck's a big proponent of the eye test, so another feather in Chuck's cap.
1: Second day in a row, we are glazing Chuck Freeman off to send this to him.
2: Yeah, I think I just need to get some more hobbies or something. I don't know why Chuck's on my mind so much.
1: Not true.
2: Is it time to have like a Garrett Mitchell deep dive conversation? Like we, you know, sample size is big enough this season. He stayed healthy. Like, what do we make of him?
1: So I really like, and Cone, we got jammed phone lines, so we're gonna leave it there. I promise, guys. Here's what I will do for you. We'll do a nice Garrett Mitchell segment tomorrow, okay? No matter what he does tonight. Absolutely deserves to be talked about. Very happy with what he's giving them as a third or fourth outfielder in the bottom half of the order. Two thumbs up. I am ill-prepared to go deeper into his offensive profile. Let me do some reading tonight. Weather sucks. I'm not going to do anything after work, so I'm just going to go home. Excuse me. Plop down on the couch. Brewer Fanatic has a story about Mitchell. I'll dig into it. We'll talk about Garrett Mitchell tomorrow. I promise, because he definitely deserves to be discussed. Cone, you were right. We'll do a deep dive tomorrow. Line number three, Wisco Sports Show. Who's this?
3: Hey, it's Brett from Bondwell. Hey, Grant, it's Pokemon Go night. Aren't you excited?
1: Is it Sprout night tonight?
3: Yeah, it should be Miz pitching. They should have moved it back a day. But no, you're talking about the broadcast, you know, all those interviews and all that. I personally hope that tonight, during one of the innings, it's a split screen of Miz playing Pokemon Go while explaining it to Bill Schroeder or something like that. Just, you know, I don't think we have enough interviews going on during the game, so I think that'll be pretty fun.
1: I think at some point Miz will probably be on the... They have to do something with Miz on Pokemon Go night. Like, they'll send him out into the crowd, or like, they need to.
3: Yeah, I hope so, but, yeah, I was just about to talk about Garrett Mitchell. But I guess I'll hold that for tomorrow.
1: No, you
3: but,
1: can. I don't have it. You feel free, please.
3: No. I got something else. So I looked up. So Pokemon Go came out July 6th, 2016, the Brewers lost 7-4 to the Nats, and I want you to guess who was starting that day.
4: Oh.

0: my God. 2016?
1: Yep.
0: Oh, my God. The dead team was so bad. God, I wouldn't even begin. I wouldn't even know where to start.
1: All right, well, it was Matt Garza. Shocker.
0: that was actually going to be my guess, but I thought, appreciate it, Brett. I thought he wasn't still in town in 2016, was he? Matt Garza. Well, now I need to, clearly I'm going to go back and look at that box score now. 2016, man, that was a great summer. What a great year 2016 was. One of my favorite years, 2016, 2021. I think 2026, there's a lot of good things going on in 2026. Not everything's perfect. Gas is kind of expensive. That sucks. But I think we're going to look back at 2026 and consider this to be an okay year, despite, you know, complaining about everything. I think we're doing pretty good right now. But 2016, 2021, prime years, even though the Brewers were just terrible in 2016. Wisco Sports Show, who's this?
2: Hey, Grant, Clemhead, Mike.
0: Good evening, Clemhead. How are you?
2: Oh, good. How are you, Grant? I'm sorry I didn't have a chance to watch your show on YouTube the last 2 days. I was so busy, but okay. I listened on the radio. But
0: oh, that's okay.
2: I didn't have a chance to talk to you about the Mizoruski's game on Friday. I have watched two of Nolan Ryan's no-hitters,
0: mm-hmm.
2: and I think this was more dominating. I get a kick out of it in the past how official scorers, if a guy was throwing a no-hitter, how loose they would come with the errors.
0: Yeah.
2: There was a guy that hit a sinking line drive to right field, and Ryan's right fielder ran like the devil to try to catch. He dove, and the ball just hit the edge of his glove, and they called it an error, so which I agree with. I mean, yeah, give the guy a no-hitter. But, yeah, but Miz's performance was legendary. I've watched a lot of baseball in my life, and that was probably the best pitching performance I've ever seen in my 69 years of existence.
0: So I'm glad that you said this, Clemhead, and I'm just going to leave it there. We'll talk more later this week. I got one more caller I want to get to, but I want to leave it there because I want to circle back to that for those who missed kind of our conversation about it on Monday. I think that game's more impressive than probably many no hitters and no perfect games. And I don't say that just to, well, it's my Brewer guy and you'd be like, you need to think that game kicked ass. Like, I think it's one of, if I remember correctly, the stat from Kurt, he had it in the Journal Sentinel. It's one of only three games in Major League Baseball history with a certain number of strikeouts. I don't know if it was 15 or 14 or whatever it was. It was one of only three games in Major League Baseball history with that many strikeouts. There was a complete game shutout that faced the minimum or something like that. So that could include perfect games, no hitters. I think that game was more impressive than a lot of perfect games or no hitters, not all, but to do it with that many strikeouts and to strike out that many that efficiently. It's not like he needed to throw 115 pitches. So yeah, Clemhead, I'm absolutely with you. I think it's probably undoubtedly the best start in Brewers history with respect to Juan Nieves and Bill Schroeder. Does he do Brewer games anymore? Speaking of announcers, I'm not ripping Brian Anderson, by the way, Cone. Where did that come from? 608-321-1670, Wisco Sports Show. Who's this?
3: Grant, Tony from Texas. Tony. I thought you did rip BA. I thought I heard something about that.
0: I mentioned that this was his first game in a while. Is that illegal?
3: No, it's fine, Grant. The man's earned it, though. Hey, you know, I thought CC Sabathia, when he pitched in a couple of those games back at, was it Miller Park or County Stadium? I don't even remember. I think it was Miller Park.
0: Definitely Miller
3: Park. I thought he was just as dominant as the Miz, but I mean, maybe statistically, maybe it was just the vibe or what I was feeling that day. But, you know, CC to me reminds me of what the Miz is doing right now. And Grant, you know, that Cooper Pratt highlight, that dude sounds like Beavis and Butthead. So that dude's from Florida. Yeah, I mean, that guy did not help the Florida people. Man, that Cooper Pratt, I hope he's a smart guy because he sounded like an idiot. That was kind of funny.
0: Well,
3: you want to play that again for me?
0: Yeah, here it is.
4: It was exciting. I mean, obviously, I didn't get my first knock or anything like that, but we won. So, vibes were fantastic. Heart was rushing the first at bat and the first time I ran out there, but it was surreal. And then especially when McGill came in and all the lights flicked off, that was pretty cool.
0: So I don't think he sounded stupid, Tony, but I
3: it's not that bad.
0: It is funny that he's like, well, and then they turned all the lights off when Trevor McGill came out. That was pretty cool. It was very innocent. It's endearing.
3: Yeah, and hopefully he can hit a fastball. That's all I care. Hit a fastball, hit a curveball, don't make errors. Hey, last thing on Giannis really quick.
0: Yes.
3: You think Giannis is going to go full Favre on the Vikings right now on us?
0: You mean if he is trading to another
3: team? Well, like, we hate the Celtics. I like what you said about that. If you go to the Celtics, you're going to cheer against them, which I like that. I like that you got that little zest in you. Cheer against Giannis. And you know how Favre came back for those 2 years? Packer fans turned on him. You think that'll happen in Milwaukee? I don't know. Maybe. I think Giannis is the heel type, so maybe it'll happen. But I just don't get this trade, man. I don't understand why he wants to get traded. I don't know. Guys like Dirk or players like that, I just respect him more, man. I don't know, man. It's not my life, but that's just how I feel.
0: So we'll talk more about this at 5 o'clock. Tony, I appreciate it. I think there's a chance that Giannis looks better than you would think coming up this year, because he basically just took this last year off and he's not playing for Greece this summer for the first time in a million years. So I think whatever team gets him this year, I think they'll get the best version that can possibly be had of Giannis at this age. I think he'll probably be pretty good. Does that mean his body will allow him to stay healthy in a way that he hasn't been in recent? I don't know. But I think he'll be best positioned probably for the first time in a while. I want to talk Packers next. We'll get into Giannis at 5 o'clock. Jesse Temple will be here at 5:30. But one or two Packers items that I want to hit coming up next. We haven't really gotten into the Packers this week, so we'll do that on the other side of this very quick break. We'll hear from some of our sponsors. We'll be right back.
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13: I'm meteorologist Paul Trombley with your updated forecast. Storms likely this afternoon, otherwise overcast skies. High temperatures reach up to 64, south winds 8 to 15 miles per hour. Cloudy skies expected again tonight. Showers likely, lows dip down to about 52. Slight chance of thunderstorms tomorrow. Daytime highs approaching 72, a mix of clouds and sun. That's the latest forecast on Sports Talk 105.1. Right now, it's 57 degrees.
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15: Yeah, Emmanuel, he's not here anymore. There was good depth when he was here. Without him, how much work do you have ahead of you to make sure that number two running back position is really secure?
16: We got the guys. You know, obviously, you know, staying healthy is going to be a part of it. I think, you know, if you look at, you know, even a guy like Chris Brooks, like last year we didn't use him as much carrying the ball, but his first year, he was really effective, you know, with the ball in his hands. Obviously, you know, he's not a open field, explosive type of runner from that standpoint, but what he brings us to that table is a guy that's going to be forceful, runs with purpose, and is a lot better, you know, with the football in his hands than what, you know, sometimes we give him credit for, just because last year, you know, his carries and stuff, you know, they went down in comparison to his first year. And then obviously we all know who we're waiting, you know, it's his time, you know, and still having a guy like Marshawn, you know, in play, who's been looking really good. He feels really confident, feels like the things that he did in the offseason has gotten him to the point where, you know, he feels good that, you know, he's ready to come in and contribute.
0: That's Ben Sermons. Earlier this month, Packers running back coach just asked about running back depth. And, you know, it's especially important. I don't think it was included in the question. And I have to go back and listen again. But like, we don't even know the situation with Josh Jacobs. Could be suspended, could be arrested, or could be nothing. But even so, even if Josh Jacobs plays, never misses a game, running back depth is a big part of the story, I think, of this Packers offseason. So I want to talk about it a little bit. Some reporting on Marshawn Lloyd's health that we can get into. I have another Jordan Love, Matt LaFleur topic I want to hit. Before we wrap up hour number one, and we'll talk a little bit about Giannis, Jesse Temple in 1 hour. Take your phone calls as well if you want to talk Packers, 608-321-1670. I've expressed lots of Packers pessimism outside of the naturally occurring, you know, Matt LaFleur skepticism that I think people just carry around with them in 2026. I think even if they had drafted all of the players that Packers fans wanted, and even if they had signed every player in free agency, and if the Packers had pulled out every stop, you know, team building wise this offseason, hired a great defensive coordinator, everybody loves him, I think a lot of people would still look at the Packers and say, well, if Matt LaFleur's a head coach, they're boned. And I don't think they're boned, but it's hard to not have some skepticism about Matt LaFleur after how this last year ended, especially after how the year before ended. I have just more Packers pessimism that's unrelated to Matt LaFleur. They're just going to need a lot of things to go right, as we've discussed. There's a lot of question marks, and a lot of question marks for a team that's supposedly all in. You know, if they were a rebuilding team and Jordan Love was taking over as the starter this year, fine. They had a lot of question marks in 2023, but that was year four question marks. This type of year is not a year, not a season you want a bunch of question marks. I don't know about the kicker. I don't know about the left tackle. I don't know about the depth on the defensive line or at corner. I don't know if Matthew Golden is ready to step up and carry the freight. Oh, your two best players maybe on each side of the ball, Micah Parsons and Tucker Kraft, are coming back from torn ACLs. That's complicated, right? And as I mentioned a couple minutes ago, the running back, he has a situation, let's just say. That's the most recent question mark that's developed. So for the Packers to get back to winning the division, which to me is my standard of success, at least in the regular season, they need some players and they need some positions to pop. And I think a huge possible pick to click, or a huge pop opportunity, a pop opportunity, is Marshawn Lloyd. I think him being healthy and being the player that the Packers thought he could be when they drafted him, clearly they still think that. He would do so much for this team. Clearly, if Jacobs is suspended, but even if he's not, this is more from Ben Sermons last month talking about Marshawn Lloyd and the difference that it would make for the team if he was just healthy and able to play.
16: No, of course. I mean, no doubt. I mean, not only if he gives you something, you know, alongside with Josh. I mean, he can do things that the other guys, you know, can't, in terms of like his speed and quickness. I don't want to say that he can't, but not at the level that he can do it, because he's the fastest and the quickest guy, you know, that we have. So, I mean, if he's healthy, you know, and again, that's what we're counting on for him to be there, it does make our job, you know, easier from having another guy back there that's going to add some explosiveness to the offense.
0: So I need the Marshawn Lloyd specifics. I need those specifics. I like hearing that from a coach. I like being told, hey, here's what Marshawn Lloyd would give us. Hey, here's why we want Marshawn Lloyd for A, B, and C, because I think so many people are like, well, if Marshawn Lloyd's healthy, how great would that be? It's like, well, I don't know. I've never seen him be a pro. People talk about Marshawn Lloyd like he was an MVP level running back a couple of years ago, and we've seen it, and we have proof of concept. He has been healthy. It seems like the Packers have maybe figured out something related to his body. Matt Schneiden, free story at The Athletics. I don't feel so bad reading a little bit of it to you. Marshawn Lloyd spent months this offseason working out with Dr. John Meyer in California with the goal of fixing his body. Meyer, who spoke with The Athletic and provided insight into his work with Lloyd, said he began with a comprehensive evaluation of Lloyd's lower body range of motion and his lower body and lumbopelvic strength. Lumbopelvic, obviously, referring to the connection of the lower spine and the pelvis. Duh. Knew that. Lloyd did two leg squatting, single leg squatting, jumping, running, cutting, and deceleration exercises in a three-dimensional motion capture lab that identified where Lloyd was placing stress during those activities. Meyer found Lloyd was overcompensating at his ankle and hip, in part due to residual defects in his knee from a 2020 ACL tear suffered while playing for South Carolina. He also had less quad strength stemming from that injury 6 years ago, too. It's getting him to load those joints in his knee, ankle, and hip in a coordinated fashion to execute all the different cuts and change of direction that he needs to, Meyer said. And after you suffer not only the knee injury, but then the subsequent soft tissue injuries because of the totality of those injuries, some of the compounding factors in time, he was just compensating in some of these patterns. I think mentally and physically he had to train himself to get through that, and that's what takes time. A typical day for Lloyd at Meyer's facility began with manual treatment to his foot and ankle area and hips to improve mobility. Good God. Then he'd do a dynamic warm-up, strength exercises, and work on his cutting, deceleration, and running mechanics. Lloyd and Meyer incorporated the Packers' offseason running and field program into their work in Southern California. And Meyer has collaborated with the Packers during his time working with Lloyd. Here's my question, and I asked this to Mike Clemens last week. He had knee injuries in college. He was injury-riddled in college. Why did we have to wait two seasons for him to, hey, let's go see an expert on this? two seasons that are wasted. It's the same with Christian Watson. 2 years lost to soft tissue injuries, and the Packers are like, do you think we should, let's send him to see someone, don't you think? Yes! Send him to see someone! He cost you 2 second-round picks. Send him to see everybody. What are you waiting for? So, great. If they figure out what's wrong with Marshawn Lloyd's body and he's able to play, great. But then I'm just going to be wondering, man, why didn't we do this 2 years ago? 608-321-1670. Just working a little Packers talk into the show. Wisco Sports Show. Who's this?
17: Just a week of victory laps, Grant.
0: I was kind of hoping when I saw the phone light up that this would be you. Vagabond John, you've talked plenty about Marshawn Lloyd. To the point back where when they drafted him, you were skeptical that he would stay healthy.
17: It's because I have my own experience with knee injuries and the various ways that it recovered, right? My right knee, I tore in 2013 playing Ultimate Frisbee, training for the Madison Hodags. Shout out Hodags out there. Shout out Frisbee Peeps.
0: Yes.
17: And then in 2018, I tore my left knee. My right knee today, I came back, I was training, you know, same time as Jordy Nelson, same timeline, same surgeon, a lot of the same physical therapists, and I came back more athletic than I've ever been. I am an average athletic dude, right? Like a person of average athleticism, right? But doing that training, all the science, all the lab at UW-Madison, Jordy Nelson coming into campus, right, during the you know, this rehab extended in the 2014 Final Four run. It was a really fun part of my life, and I think about that rehab fondly, and that knee I couldn't have more confidence in. My other knee, my God, right? I'm scared to get out of bed in the morning. Same, similar injury, very different rehab. I was out of college. I didn't have access to the same resources. I didn't rehab in the same way. And so when I read Marshawn Lloyd's injury history during the draft process, I'm looking at this guy and I'm like, whoa, this has red flags all over it from just a kinesiology perspective when it comes to the way in which his recurring injuries happened on his injured side. This guy sounds a lot like my left knee, not a lot like my right knee. And my concern, Grant, is the exact same that you just shared. Why the hell is this random dude that's calling sports talk radio stations feeling more confident about his eval here than the Packers training staff after 2 years of this guy being in the facility? Like that, when people call into question the Packers sports medicine, right? It's, oh, of course, they're experts. You got to trust the experts. But there's some really obvious BS here that, again, I have a degree in kinesiology, but I'm no expert, right? I'm just this average dude calling the sports talk radio, raising questions that 2 years later, it seems like we're finally interested in solving. So I'm glad they're finally on the same page. If anybody from the Packers is listening, if you want to hire a consultant for the next round of draft, I'm happy to volunteer.
0: Yeah.
17: But it, crystal clear as day, I called in the day after the draft. Oh, my God, they didn't take Bucky Irving. They took the guy who never fully recovered from an ACL. I'm glad 2 years later we're finally figuring this stuff out.
0: So, well, and
17: victory
0: that's
17: lap week after the Dame stuff, but that's all I got.
0: That's fine, Vagabond. I'm glad you called on this because this is something that you've always brought up. I don't mind you taking a player who was injured in college, but the assumption is, well, they understand the injury and they understand how to proceed. And it seemed like the Packers drafted this guy and said, well, he'll be fine. He got hurt his first year. He'll be fine. And then the second year he got hurt. And then the Packers are like, okay, maybe we should, you know, should we put together some sort of a plan? Yes. Yes. Let's do this from the jump next time. You wasted 2 years. All right. More Packers thoughts. A comment that Zach Heilpern made earlier today on Bill's show that I want to pick up and discuss as we wrap up the first hour of the Wisco Sports Show. We'll be right back.
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25: You look at what he did against the Bears, that should win a game, though. They threw 323 yards. He had 4 touchdowns. He hit Christian Watson in what could have been a game-winning touchdown there on that last drive. Like, he did it. He did what he was supposed to do, and he did it without having all his weapons all year. How much time did Jaden Reed miss? How much time did Tucker Kraft miss? Christian Watson missed the first seven, eight games of the season. Josh Jacobs is banged up. You were without your starting right tackle for an extended period down the stretch. So Jordan Love is your franchise quarterback. I don't know if anybody has a problem with that. Too bad, because that's just the way it is going to be. I need him when you need that first down in that game against Chicago. He played well enough for them to win. Clearly played well enough for the win. They needed one or two more first downs, and they couldn't get them. And that has to that to me is him coming through in clutch situations. That is when, that's what I want to see from him.
0: Our final segment, hour number one. I want to get into the Bucks to begin hour number two. Jesse Temple at 5:30. But a Packers thought here. I like that comment from Zach saying, "Hey, if you throw for 307 yards and 3 touchdowns, no turnovers in a playoff game, that's got to get it done." You got to find a way to win that game. I don't really even care about all the other things. Like, that's just a game that you need to win. I was reading Matt Verderami. Verderam? I'm actually not sure. Monday Morning Quarterback, Sports Illustrated. Good story. It's a series where you talk about all the different teams, why this team can or can't win the Super Bowl. And the lead in the story is Green Bay has stability and a strong coach quarterback tandem, but the team remains a little short on true star power. And I agree with the star power thing. But this is what I talk about when I say coach quarterback, coach quarterback, coach quarterback. Do you believe in the coach? Do you believe in the quarterback? If the Packers' strength is continuity and their quarterback coach tandem, then their quarterback coach tandem can never, ever lose games like they lost to the Bears in the wild card round. But the kicker, I don't care. But the defense, yeah, I know. Jeff Hafley wasn't a very good defensive coordinator. Coach quarterback. How do you rebound from a crushing loss and your most hated rival, no less? The Packers will attempt to answer that question. Green Bay went 9-7-1. God, it was pathetic. And led by 18 points in the first half of last year's NFC wildcard game. Going into 2026, the Packers return with much of the same cast, led by quarterback Jordan Love and Matt LaFleur, together for their fourth season with Love at the controls. But is there enough around them to not only get back to the postseason, but make a real run at a Super Bowl? The Packers are a model of consistency in a league that often doesn't see much of that trait. Green Bay enters its eighth season with LaFleur on the sideline, although he does have a new defensive coordinator in Jonathan Gannon after Jeff Hafley accepted the top job in Miami with the rebuilding Dolphins. LaFleur's run the offense during his tenure in Green Bay, helping the Packers to a 76-40-1 record, winning three NFC North titles and making the playoffs six times. For LaFleur, though, the pressure is only mounting after Green Bay blew a 21-3 lead to the Bears, yes, leading many to believe at the time that he may have coached his last game with the Packers. As it turned out, LaFleur was given an extension by general manager Brian Gutekunst, who has been with the team since 1999. I don't know that that's a little bit erroneous, because I think it was based on what we've been led to believe, Ed Polsey's making all the decisions. That power has not been returned to the GM. Here's what will continue to be my take, or my overarching just kind of theme with the Packers. Coach quarterback. You have continuity at coach quarterback, which, well, there's no continuity in the NFL. I don't know. It doesn't seem to be stopping a lot of these teams, but the Packers have it. Coach quarterback, coach quarterback, coach quarterback. That tandem, that duo needs to be able to win games and slam doors late, in a way that they just haven't last year and going back farther as well. 2 minute update. Zach Kauper get you the headlines and come back and get to the latest with Giannis to be in hour number two.
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1: Well, the Brewers and Guardians going to face off again tonight at American Family Field after the crew took the opener last night. Milwaukee couldn't get much going offensively, limited to a pair of runs and four hits. But Robert Gasser and the rest of the pitching staff held Cleveland down as well. That included Trevor McGill, who started to find his footing after a tough open to the season. Hasn't allowed a run in 10 of his last 11 appearances. Manager Pat Murphy likes where he's at.
2: I think so. I mean, it's 10 in a row. I don't know how many in a row that he's been really effective. And throwing the ball good, that's the most important thing. And we could interchange him. Uribe hasn't been used as much, and we just try to match it up pretty much. But it looks like McGill can handle that last inning as well as anyone, because he can face righties and lefties.
1: Tonight, Brandon Sproat will get the ball for the crew. Comes in 1-4 with a 5.70 ERA. He had his best start of the season last time out, giving up just one run over six innings of work. The Guardians going to count with Gavin Williams. He's 9-3 with a 3.32 ERA. He got knocked around a little bit in his last outing, giving up four runs in five innings. First pitch in Milwaukee is set for 6:40.
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1: Well, Wisconsin added to its 2027 recruiting class yesterday in the form of edge rusher Brody Fannin-Steele. The three-star recruit from Kansas has been committed to Texas Tech. There are now 23 kids in a class that ranks inside the top 20 in the country. And the Packers are going to close out their OTAs tomorrow with one final practice. With this Wisconsin Sports Zone Network update, I'm Zach Heil-Prin.
4: I'm just really disappointed that he's willing to extend with the Heat.
6: Really down on the Heat, huh?
4: Well, it's just punting on the rest of your prime.
6: The money.
4: And this, to me, would be, why are the Heat on the list other than Miami's dope? If he ends up in Boston, and that maybe should be as much of a focus as the Heat side of it, I think that is awesome for everyone involved. I love the idea of Giannis in Boston. I love it. I think he can win there. I think it is a good fit. I think that it is a shakeup they need. Giannis has not played in relevant postseason games in years.
6: Yep. So,
4: and I don't think that'd be different in Miami.
7: He has focused on wanting to be a member of the Miami Heat, but the Heat and the Bucks have been talking for months and not agreed to a deal because the Bucks don't love the Heat's offer. There are third teams involved. There are four teams involved.
14: This is where Wisconsin gathers to talk sports. Packers, Brewers, Badgers, Bucks. 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
0: All right, hour number two, the show tonight presented by La Crosse Beer House, corner 3rd and Pearl, downtown. I bet that place was banged out for state track at the beginning of this month. I'm jealous. One of my favorite events of the year. Everyone comes to town. All the news people, all the sports people, covering so many great stories up there at the track at UWL, and then heading down to 3rd Street to celebrate with a big mug of authentic German beer at La Crosse Beer House, or a fish fry, or a big pretzel, something like that. Luckily, La Crosse Beer House, not just an option during state track, but literally anytime. Stop by after work with some coworkers, or maybe with some friends, to get away from your coworkers. But right down there in the mix of it, right in the heart of it, the corner of 3rd and Pearl in downtown La Crosse. Always appreciative of La Crosse Beer House for partnering up with the show anytime we want to go somewhere to broadcast or anytime we're on location. I want to start this hour with Giannis. I've been a little surprised with you folks. The appetite to talk Giannis has been a little bit bigger than I would have guessed. We're not going to do 2 hours on it every night, but seems like that's the topic, other than, you know, reacting to the night before the Brewer game. Seems like the Giannis story is the one that has people most riled up. We did an hour on it. We did like an hour and a half on it today on Bill's show, taking lots of calls and lots of commentary. It seems right now, and you kind of heard that from Brian Windhorst in the intro to this hour and talked about this yesterday, that we're in a bit of a holding pattern. The Heat want Giannis. Giannis wants to go to the Heat. The Bucks don't really love the Heat's current offer, so they're waiting. We're seeing if we could drum up interest from Boston. I don't know, Orlando, are you sure? Atlanta, are you sure? Houston, are you sure? Minnesota, what about you guys? You guys think you're just going to naturally catch up with San Antonio or with Oklahoma City? You guys need to make a big deal, right? So we're trying to drum up interest, trying to drum up a higher price. Now, we have been getting some report today, or some reporting. Lori Nickel had it. Chris Haynes had it as well. And I don't know this to a fact, to a man, but I would maybe think a little bit more closely about something reported by Chris Haynes. He's had a pretty direct line to the Bucks now, mostly because Dame was there, but I don't think that's something that you lose even when Dame went back to Portland this last year. But here's what Chris Haynes wrote. From what I'm hearing, this can drag into free agency. This could drag on until July. The Bucks are not operating that this is the deadline. There isn't anything official yet on Giannis as far as teams that are really in play and have some momentum. Boston doesn't seem as promising of a destination as we thought. I think there's interest, but there's not a clear sign as of right now that that's their number one objective. That's not to say they've pulled out. Not to say they won't try anything when July hits. I have no clear-cut signs that they're dead set on him as of right now. If that's to be the case, we're back to square one as far as speculation goes and what's going to happen. I do ultimately believe he's moved this offseason, but I'm not certain, as I was before, that will be done before the draft. My interpretation of all this, and it's not some brilliance on my behalf, it's just common sense. The Bucks really were wanting to trade him before the draft, but they're not going to trade him before the draft just because they have to if they feel like the offer stinks. So they'll wait. We can hang around. We can wait for the landscape to change. We can wait for Jaylen Brown to become unhappy and ask out, or whatever. I do think it gets tricky the closer you get to the season. Taylor Jenkins is trying to start this thing in Milwaukee and start building this thing in Milwaukee. Giannis being there or not being there is a pretty big question. We've seen players dealt very late in the cycle. Damian Lillard was an August trade. So it can happen. I believe free agency is in July. Historically, it has been. Nobody pays attention to free agency anymore because, well, nobody becomes a free agent. I'll continue to go back to Miami. It seems like Miami wants to do this, and it seems like Giannis wants to be there. I played you that sound from Nick Wright yesterday where it's like, man, I don't get it. Why, if Giannis is truly, if his number one thing is trying to win a championship, why Miami? It's going to be him and Bam Adebayo and not much else, because a lot of the other stuff, the Heat will have to trade in order to get Giannis. You know who else agrees? Doc Rivers, Bill Simmons. I cut this audio from, I don't know if it was yesterday's podcast or the day before. This is the latest Bill Simmons podcast.
8: Miami's the one I can't figure out, unless they have other moves coming that, yeah, I don't know, because it's, yeah, like, all right, it's him and Bam, but you just traded everybody else. Like, and, where are you
10: and,
8: going?
10: And you would have traded your closer, because Tyler Hero's a closer.
8: Right.
10: You know, say what you want about him, but he's a straight up.
8: So why would I want to go laterally? Yeah. I would just rather stay in Milwaukee at that point.
10: My guess is that's where he's trusting their front office, that they have the ability to add more pieces. You know, those are the talks we're not in, you know.
8: After the last two rounds of basketball we watched, like, you need like 7, 8 dudes.
10: You need a lot of guys.
0: I'm going to pause it there. that seems to be the pervasive thought. I think Ty Winder said this last night. Giannis going to Miami, the attraction to Miami, basketball-wise, is that, well, I believe in Pat Riley, and I believe in the Heat's front office to put the team in place, to bring in the necessary pieces. And in theory, that makes sense. But let's specifically think about this. If the Heat give up this year's first-round pick, next year's first-round pick, and two or three players, maybe it's Tyler Hero and two young guys, what do the Heat have? What pieces then are left for them to go make other moves? Like, I always think of the quote from not The Big Chill. What's the movie? Not The Big Chill. The one with Steve Carell, the finance crash. With what instrument, Michael? Michael Burry, The Big Short. That's it. With what instrument, Michael? Like I want to short the, you know, I want to short the whatever. With what instrument? You know, they had to come up with a thing. They had to create the, I don't remember. I shouldn't use the example, but I like the movie so much that I can't even remember the name of the movie. Same with Miami. It's like, well, Miami has a smart front office. They'll make the moves. With what instrument, Giannis? They won't have any picks left these next 2 years. They won't have all of their young players left. So I know Heat culture, Pat Riley. It's funny. We don't talk about Heat culture when they're in the play-in every year. Bam and Giannis is not exactly a seamless fit. There hasn't really been many seamless fits with Giannis. Chris Middleton in moments, you know, there were moments in that playoff run where they really synergized well, but over the course of a long season, I don't know. Here's more from Doc and Bill Simmons.
8: You and Bam Adebayo, yeah. It can't be you and Jason
10: yeah.
8: Tatum.
10: Yeah. Well, the Celtics still have a lot of players.
8: No, I know.
10: But so I'm just... there's a much safer thing for him. The only thing from the Celtics' point of view is you are shortening your window, you know, because Giannis is older and Brown is younger.
8: Giannis is older with more miles on him, too.
10: But you also maybe, after that window, giving yourself a chance to have another window with Jason Tatum.
8: Right.
10: You know what I mean? So it depends on how the front offices look at it.
8: What would you do if you were Boston?
10: Ooh, that's a tough one.
0: It is, and to be fair to Doc, it is really tough. The Celtics right now, I think, are in a place similar to the Bucks in, what was that, 2023? Coming off a really disappointing playoff exit, feeling like, well, we have to do something. Like, we just can't continue to run it back. Now, it's a little bit different in Boston because their stars aren't the same age. Like, Middleton was getting older. Excuse me, Holiday's getting older. Brooke Lopez is getting older. The Celtics have a little bit more runway, at least with their two superstars. Tatum's also coming off an Achilles. Now he's much younger, but that's a turd in the punch bowl. At least it's some sort of a turd in some sort of a punch bowl. Maybe that changes the way the Celtics operate. Maybe it doesn't. But I think the Celtics are probably sitting around this offseason thinking, do we have to do something? I don't think action for the sake of action is always a good thing. But I think there's so many examples in sports. There's so many instances in sports where you look back and think, we should have known 3 years ago. Why did we not see it? Why did we not realize it? We might be in the middle of that with the Packers right now. We might get 2 years down the road from now and the Packers end up canning Matt LaFleur and we all look back and think, why did they not fire him after they blew that lead to the Bears? It was so obvious. You know what I mean? I think this was the case with McCarthy. Now, the McCarthy one was a little bit tougher. I don't blame the Packers for handling it the way that they did. This is a true hindsight is 2020 situation. But knowing what we know now, the Packers just should have moved off from McCarthy after 2014. Because that thing was kind of broken after that. And you know, Jordy Nelson got hurt and Rodgers got hurt, but it was just never the same. It was never the same with the Bucks after, you know, losing to the Heat in the first round. But the Bucks tried, like, there was, we are going to go get Damian Lillard. We're going to change the coach, right? All of these different sorts of things. And I wonder if the Celtics aren't sitting there today and thinking, if we just continue to try with Jaylen Brown and Jason Tatum and Joe Mazzulla, aren't we really just tempting fate for disappointing playoff exits in each of the next 2 years? That's what I think the Packers are doing right now. I don't think it's insane that they're continuing with Matt LaFleur, but I think the most likely outcome is you're going to get second or third in the division and you're going to be a 7 seed and you're going to go on the road in the first round of the playoffs and you're really going to be in a tough spot. Like, I think that's probably what will happen. And if I ran the Celtics, I'd be thinking, okay, if we don't change our best player, if we don't change our second best player, if we don't make some sort of big change around the fringes, if we don't change the coach, why is it going to be different compared to what happened against the Knicks or what happened against the Sixers? So that's what I think the Celtics must be weighing right now. Now, to go and get Giannis and to blow up their roster for it outside of Jason Tatum would be pretty significant, but I do think they're in an interesting spot. And maybe the longer this drags out, maybe they become a little bit more tempted to do something. I don't know, but it feels like the Heat's offer is not up to snuff with what the Bucks want right now. And part of me thinks, this is a Windhorse on ESPN Los Angeles earlier today, part of me thinks the Heat just, like, we need to do something. We're irrelevant, we're boring, we suck. The Heat just want to make a trade. Listen to this.
7: If Miami has spent the last 4 or 5 months thinking about what they're going to trade for Giannis, and Giannis either doesn't get traded or gets traded somewhere else, maybe somebody else calls the Heat and says, hey, while those guys are still on the table, can we have another discussion?
11: Right.
7: And there could be a number of teams that could get involved with that.
0: I don't know. So the Giannis package now all of a sudden is a – I don't know. It feels to me what I'm hearing is the Heat are like, please take our trade. Somebody take our trade. Please take Hero and these – just please. I think Miami's dying for a superstar, dying for something. It's not on the Bucks to accommodate them. Although I don't think the Heat's offer, the assumed offer, is that bad. I think if you're trading Giannis, you need to make sure that you are getting absolutely everything you possibly can. And I don't think the Bucks clearly feel that way about the Heat's offer right now. 608-321-1670, Wisco Sports Show. Who's this?
12: This is Louie in Eau Claire.
0: Hey, what's going on, Louie? Sorry we couldn't get you on with Bill earlier today. Gerard was long-winded.
12: Wow. Gerard?
0: Oh.
12: They're on the network, I think. But are you still there?
0: Yeah, I lost you for a sec. What'd you say about Gerard?
12: I think he could have his own show on the network. That guy, you just stick a quarter in him, he can go for a while.
0: He can go for a while. Yes, you are correct.
12: I guess on the whole Giannis thing, so he's entering his 14th year in the league, and he's only 32. By NBA standards, that's not real old. I kind of feel like even as a Bucks fan, though, and looking through Bucks colored glasses, his value seems a little bit over what it actually is. I think one of the under talked about things of Giannis, he's aptly named the freak, all right, with his wingspan. He's freakishly athletic. He's not a traditional back to the basket player a la Shaq or Kareem. Every great NBA player who's been around for that long has developed some sort of a jump shot.
0: With Kareem, there was touch. You know what I mean?
12: Right.
0: He was not physically dominant to shoot the skyhook, and like he was balance and grace and like ballet. So that it's almost like his post game was kind of a jump shot in and of itself. You know what I mean, Louis? It kind of served that same physical purpose.
12: Because LeBron's been on a physical decline for what, 10 to 12 years, but he's improved at the finer points of basketball, the shooting aspects of it, that sort of thing. I don't think Giannis has really improved that part of his game since like 2017, 18, 19, 20, when they were right in the kind of the championship window. So as he further declines physically, and he might be what he is physically for a while yet, I don't think he's made up for it. And I think that's part of the reason why the Bucks haven't been as successful. If he had developed a 15-foot shot that he could make with, 45 to 50% regularity, he becomes unguardable. I'm not saying it's because he's lazy or not driven to do it, but for whatever reason, he hasn't been able to. If I were another team, I would be kind of a little bit gun-shy about giving that sort of ransom. A couple of years ago, the T-Wolves gave up 5 first-round picks for an aging Rudy Gobert. Mm-hmm. I think that's kind of the last of those trades. Looking back, that seems like kind of a foolish trade to me. I'm not an NBA executive. But are you really going to throw a bunch of players and picks at a 32-year-old guy who can't shoot? To me, I wouldn't do that.
0: So, and this goes back to something that, Louie, appreciate the call, we talked about with Justin a few weeks ago, where, well, I'm not going to tease the clip. I'll just play it here in a sec. I'm with you, and specifically on Giannis, Louie. Let me zoom back in on your call. I was going to try to make a greater point, but let me just address what you said. I think at times we've seen Giannis add things to his game. I think his mid-range 2 years ago was actually really improved. And then he gets hurt, or like last year, he misses a lot of time. His three-point shot has never been there. I don't know that his post-game has ever been super crisp and perfect. His mid-range game has shown up in for long stretches, to be fair. But then, like, if he gets injured or he misses a stretch, like, the rhythm was certainly disrupted last year. It hasn't been, to your point, Louis, it's just not enough. There hasn't been enough additions to his game. And I don't necessarily think it's through lack of trying or hard work. I just don't know that physically he's been able to figure it out. So, one more call here, and then we'll take a break. Wisco Sports Show, who's this?
5: Evening, Grant.
0: Evening, Tim from Sparta. Folksy as ever.
5: How are you doing?
0: Not too bad. How about you?
5: Well, I'm going to go back to the Packers just real quick. The Memphis DC that they currently have is Steve Spagnuolo. It's going to end the same way with a head coach that's not a head coach that's just as better than average.
0: So I'm struggling to hear you. Can you gonna put your mouth right next to your phone or something, Tim? What'd you say about Steve Spagnuolo?
5: I said unless they found a defensive coordinator.
0: Yep.
5: That is for Green Bay.
0: Yes.
5: That is as good as Steve Spagnuolo.
0: Okay.
5: It's going to end exactly the same way.
0: Yeah.
5: Because he won't get his nose out of his book on the sideline and be a head coach.
0: Sure.
5: He is a better than average offensive coordinator, but as a head coach, he just sucks. Going back to Giannis right now,
0: yeah.
5: If he would take $150 million or $125 million instead of, what is it, $257?
0: Yeah.
5: With the understanding that they could then take that other $100 to $125 million and actually offer some great talent, I would love to see Giannis stay, but he's not going to do that. And so I hate to see him go, but take what you can get, as much as you can get, and move on from him. Otherwise, we're going to be in basically hell.
0: Yeah.
5: Yeah,
0: you're going to be stuck with, it's like driving a car into the ground, right, Tim? I appreciate the call. It was tough to hear you, but I got the last couple minutes there. You're driving a car into the ground, which is fine for a car. If you have means to eventually buy the next car, building a team in the NBA isn't that simple. I am with you on all of that, Tim. And on Matt LaFleur with his head in the playbook specifically, I think they need to take the best available offer at some point this offseason. I don't think you can push this to the deadline. I don't think you can take this into training camp. Maybe you don't have to do it before the draft, but you have to have a pretty good feeling that you're going to get better draft assets and better things down the line if you're waiting past this trade or this, this draft to make that deal. Let's take a break. Another thought or two on this, and then we'll work towards Jesse Temple to talk Badgers at 5:30.
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0: where we head, that there's a trade here. Even though the optics are going to dictate otherwise, the Bucks are probably going to win the trade. Because more often than not, you don't win a championship. You don't find that success with the next team because you're trading a guy who's going to be 32 in December. For the last 4 years, there have been injuries that have been an impact of his game. It has to frighten you at least a little bit that the mid-range shot that was there a couple of years ago has vanished all of a sudden. He's never been a good free throw shooter. So there's those aspects to the game that you cannot help but question, how is this going to age, right? Like, I understand you can get in the paint and finish at the rim now. Can you do that consistently when you're 34 and 35 and 36? Look at every other instance of these trades. I mean, we saw it 2 years ago in our own backyard here where you traded for Dame, didn't work out, and it also wasn't Giannis's fault. It was Dame's fault in the eyes of many Bucks fans. It doesn't tend to work out when you make those trades. That's why I say the reality is the Bucks are very likely to win the trade if there is a trade that takes place, even if you look at it and you say, you know, I'll just throw numbers out, for example, here, like, oh, they only got two or three first round picks and they got this player that isn't even an all-star and this guy, like, wow, they got fleeced, but it's probably not going to prove to be the case.
1: Justin Garcia, that was a couple weeks ago. And I don't remember exactly how that came up, but I thought it was a great point where in true Justin style, he's like, look, the Bucks are probably going to win this trade. And I think the Bucks will win this trade if Giannis goes to Miami. I think they'll win this trade if he goes to most places. If he goes to Boston and it's Tatum and Giannis and a pretty good cast of young players who can defend and shoot, I could see that working. I could also see, you know, Giannis being hurt and the Celtics shoot too many threes and they lose prematurely in the playoffs as they have the last 2 years. You know what I mean? I could see that thing too. But, you know, two or three first round picks from Miami, two young players and Tyler Hero. I know everyone says, well, it's terrible. Rudy Gobert went for, well, yeah, I don't know that we're going to see a lot of Rudy Gobert trades. I also think that, I don't know this to be true, but I think the Timberwolves traded for Rudy Gobert at a time where I don't know that the Jazz had to sell Rudy Gobert. I think the perception around the NBA right now is the Bucks have to trade Giannis. And they've put a deadline on themselves, which is the draft or this offseason, understandably so. I think the Wolves maybe had to convince. They had to do some convincing with Gobert. I also think the league changes all the time. And it was a different time when Rudy Gobert was dealt. I think we've seen the NBA and the competitive practices just change a little bit, adjust a little bit. The league's just not the same league that it was maybe a couple years ago when that happened. And that'll be true in 3 or 4 years, probably true because Adam Silver's always tinkering with things. Jared in DeForest earlier says Celtics to Bucks is not the same as Vikings to Packers. I'd give that nod to the Pacers, Bulls, or Pistons, regional teams. I don't know. For me, the most painful team, to be honest, to go to might be the Celtics. The Pacers, I mean, everyone just forgot that the Pacers existed. I actually think they'd be a great fit for him. Just put him in the Pascal Siakam role. I think it could work. On the Packers, it's from the 608, says pessimistic is the logical and rational feeling. Based on 7 years of evidence of this head coach leading teams in Green Bay with multiple coordinators, anything more is hope. Whatever comes along, Matt Ishoni will blow the opportunity by sticking too long with players and coaches who will fail. I'll give you Keyshawn Nixon as the guy who should not be on the field, fumble in Philly and that pathetic performance in Chicago. I'll defend Nixon and I'll defend Matt LaFleur on Keyshawn Nixon. Who else is he supposed to put out there? They have nobody. They haven't drafted a corner since Eric Stokes in 2021. He should bench Nixon. For who? Do you want him to play Bo Melton? Because I think that's probably who would have been up next. You know, Nixon's a hammerhead and does a bunch of dumb stuff. So yeah, get on him for that. He's got to know better. But Matt LaFleur, whoa, how's he still out there? Brother, who? Like, they tried to bench Carrington Valentine with Kamal Haddon, I believe, in that Baltimore game. And Kamal Haddon, like, broke his ankle or something. Like, they straight up ran out of bodies. Grain Man Mike says, Grant, the issue is that you baby that car for years and you took care of it to the best of your ability. And then one day it just doesn't want to work for you anymore. I think that's what the frustrating part is in all of this. Now you're trying to take that to the used car lot to get some more money out of the dealership and they don't want to pay. It's an interesting analogy. There is a lot of there's a lot of varying opinion on Giannis and the Bucks. And I brought this up to Bill earlier today. there's some

0: people, Bucks fans, I see these things being written and said by others where it's like, they should, why are they trading Giannis? They should not trade Giannis. Under no circumstances should they trade Giannis. If he won't extend, then you keep him this year and you don't trade him. If he eventually walks away, then fine, he walks away. You don't trade him. You're the Bucks. It's Giannis. You don't trade him. That is the perspective of some. And then it's the perspective of others where it's like, you should trade him 2 years ago. Should have maximized him. Should have got the most out of him. And then folks are in the middle. I think I'm in the middle. I don't think you should flippantly trade a guy like this, but I don't think you should go down with the ship any more than maybe they already have. And then there's some people who look at Giannis and said, okay, so the Bucks have traded all their picks. They've spent all their money. They've changed coaches for you. And now you don't want to return that loyalty by sticking around when things aren't so great. And I understand why fans would look at him and say, man, that kind of sucks. But I also understand that Giannis is like, well, what am I supposed to do? I have a finite playing career. I want to go compete for titles. I get that. Not if he goes to Miami, because I don't think Miami's that much better. I think it'll be mostly the same in Miami. It'll be warmer, sure. But then just say that. I don't want to live in Milwaukee anymore. It's cold. I want to try something else. Okay. But don't shroud it in, I want to compete for a championship, and I want to try to win a championship. You know what I mean? Jesse Temple, Badger Connect, is going to join us next on the other side. Talk some of the Badgers' recent recruiting wins. The 2027 class is now up to 23 players. They flipped the player from Texas Tech earlier this week. We'll discuss a couple Badgers things. And he's got a Badger Bite out today with Melvin Gordon. Pretty cool. All that coming up next.
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10: I'm meteorologist Paul Trombley with your updated forecast. Lows level off around 52 tonight under overcast skies, with a chance of rain showers. Northerly winds, 5 to 10 miles per hour. Sunshine mixed with clouds at times tomorrow. Slight chance of thunderstorms. High temperatures reach up to 73. Lows level off around 48 tomorrow night. Clear skies. That's the latest forecast on Sports Talk 105.1. Currently, it's 58 degrees.
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0: Jesse Temple. Be here momentarily. We'll have a little time at the very end of the show to take some more calls. Maybe final Brewers thoughts before we say farewell for the evening. The Brewers, Brandon Sproat night tonight. So everything I said about Robert Gasser yesterday and today, same goes for Brandon Sproat. Higher ceiling player. So I not only want to see him kind of continue to establish himself, but get better, because the ceiling with him and his stuff is pretty high. Before we get to that final segment and talk more Brewers, take more of your phone calls, here's my conversation from earlier today with Jesse Temple. Enjoy. Jesse Temple is back. He joins us every Wednesday. Of course, you can find his work at Badger Connect, and he's on the camp with Zach Heilprin as well. Another outstanding episode out earlier today. And I want to talk about some of the things that you and Zach covered, but first I want to talk about your latest Badger bite. You teased this last week. You talked with Melvin Gordon about his record-setting day and was that November, I suppose mid-November 2014, when he ran for over 400 yards in three quarters. And looking back, maybe you can tell me, does he wish that he would have played the rest of the game, knowing that his record would fall shortly thereafter?
12: I didn't ask if he wished he would have played the rest of the game, but hindsight is 20/20. I'm sure if he knew that a week later someone was going to break his record and they'd be really going for it late in the game or at least into the fourth quarter, he would have said, "Hey, man, I know we're up four touchdowns against Nebraska, but I got 408 yards. Let's see what happens." I did ask him how many yards he thought he would have rushed for if he had been given the opportunity to play all four quarters. He said 480 being modest, 500 wasn't out of the question. I kind of feel like, let's just go for 600. I mean, the way he was, as he said, busting 40 and 60 yard runs, he was unstoppable. But yeah, it's a great conversation with Melvin. I always enjoyed covering him because he was candid. He was funny. If he didn't have a good game, he'd let you know. And if he had a great game, he was just always honest about whatever was happening. And so he's still the same Melvin. And of course, we did this in part because he is one of the 12 inductees into the UW Athletics Hall of Fame 2026 class. Certainly well earned, the best single season I ever saw, and maybe ever will, at Wisconsin as a running back.
0: It's tough to say that 500 is modest, but based on my memory of that day and the yards before contact in that game and what I remember just like visually, I wasn't keeping stats at the time. I wasn't the high level sports professional that I am today, Jesse. So I wasn't tracking these things, but I feel like he had a hole the size of, you know, I don't know, fill in the blank. Like, I feel like he was getting 10, 12 yards before defenders were even touching him in that game. I think he gets 500 easy.
12: Yeah, it was ridiculous. It was magical. I mean, I can still remember the last score, and that's included in the video, but the way that the chant of Melvin Gordon cascaded around the stadium through the snow, good times.
0: Good times. Speaking of, well, not that these times aren't good times. They're not as good. Did you talk with him at all about the current state of the program and what he's seen as an alumni, as an outsider now?
12: Not as part of this interview. I mean, I'm sure it's frustrating when you played at such a high level to watch the program not win games, but the program feels like they put themselves on a better track here this offseason. Time will tell. They're still doing well in the recruiting game, which is pretty impressive in its own right, but maybe even more so when you consider that they haven't won and they just picked up another recruit to add to their 2027 class. Hope springs eternal this time of year, but that's why you decided on the field in the fall.
0: Yeah, and that was next on my list. They flipped a recruit in 2027, Brody Fannin-Steele, edge rusher from Texas Tech. They've had quite the week. Did I read correctly? He's the number four player in the state of Kansas?
12: Yeah, he is. And it's interesting because now Wisconsin's up to 23 commits in the 2027 class.
0: Huge.
12: The initial plan was somewhere in the 18 to 20 range. And then when you have plan A targets on the first couple of official visit weekends, you're willing to probably be a little bit more flexible on if those guys want to come. Well, there's a reason that you had them up there. And I think even now, more than ever, you're willing to say, not be like, well, we have two edge guys, and so we're not going to take a third. I mean, if you can get quality, you can get it. And they've got what they consider four linebackers that can be utilized in different ways. So he's more of a, they have like their Sam and their Jack. Their Sam is their strong side. Their Jack is sort of that hybrid dude who's really athletic and can play on the edge in space, but they want to blitz and do all sorts of things. I think they project him more as a Sam, but there's a bunch of different body parts because he's body types. He's 225 pounds, but there are other guys who are considered edge players who are 250 and even 270. So it's interesting how they've put this whole group together.
0: So two follow-ups on Fannin-Steele. You talk about body types and the way they're building it up. Have you noticed differences in the way that Luke Fickell and Tressel, the way that they have identified and recruited and wanted to build their defense, maybe differences in the way they're doing it versus, you know, Leonard, Wilcox, Aranda? Is there anything that's jumped out to you, maybe a way they're looking to build the talent and to fill out that room?
12: The term that you would hear often from Mike Tressel in recent years was length and athleticism. Every coach wants it. I think we've seen it more on the back end in the secondary with some of the guys and body types, you know, 6'3", 6'4". You don't necessarily always see that from a DB. And that's not to say they don't still have 5'10 bulldogs who can play different positions. But that's an area that I think has changed. And just look at the quarterback room. I mean, things have been heading in this direction. And not the first coach who's wanted mobile quarterbacks, Gary Anderson way back when. But you need a quarterback who can also throw the ball. And Wisconsin has worked hard to add that. And so those are some changes. Ultimately, doesn't matter what scheme you run, doesn't matter any of that stuff. Can you win consistently in the Big Ten? And they're still trying to figure that out.
0: Physicality, you know, playing along the lines with different body types or not. Like, can you figure out the physicality thing and hold with teams like Iowa and Nebraska? So 23 people in this class. I know I think you mentioned this on the camp with Zach. So I'm sorry if I'm asking you to repeat yourself, but is it maybe the strategy of high school football players to say, okay, I'm going to commit, I'm going to play my senior season. And if down the line somewhere I want to change or I want to adjust it, I can, because I guess I would look sideways at a bunch of players who are jumping into a class that already has, you know, 23 players.
12: It completely depends on the person. And I think that this class, because it has 10 in-state guys, might be a little more insulated from that just because these guys grew up rooting for the Badgers and have had ample opportunity to see this program. Where it gets tricky is if the program is having a lot of trouble on the field and there are questions about the coaching staff, because we saw this last year. They got some commits and then toward the end of the recruiting cycle, they lost those commits because the offense wasn't very good and guys were questioning whether they wanted to be a part of it. And certainly other schools are going to come in and talk about that and maybe offer more money over the top, those kinds of things. But I think if Wisconsin wins games this year and the staff is back, or the bulk of the staff, then you'll see guys willing to stick it out. Ultimately, they have to make the best decisions for themselves, because in the early signing period, that's in December. And if you get to November and you're unsure what's happening with the program, you might be more apt to bail. But it does depend on the individual. And as we do know in this era, just because you have them committed doesn't mean you have them signed. That's a process over the next 6 months or so where you've got to figure out how to hold on.
0: You might be more apt to bail, especially when you committed in the first place and you were kind of maybe unsure. And to your point, they might be more insulated in this class because they have so many guys from in-state who probably are not, you know, questioning their choice already, where maybe somebody, you know, the 22nd or 23rd guy in the class said, okay, well, this will suit me for now. I'm going to play my senior season. If I have to revisit, I can. Well, maybe then if Wisconsin's season doesn't go well, or there's, you know, changes in coaches, maybe those players more so than the in-state guys are maybe at risk for that. Jesse Temple is here. Can read his work, Badger Connect. Can we peek at the 2028 class for just a moment, Jesse? Getting real deep into recruiting here. Trey, is it Euler, in-state guy from Heartland, four-star composite tight end? Is this a name that you and your Badger beat members have started to talk about as a big in-state guy for next year? Maybe they look to continue some of this in-state momentum, because that's a player that's got offers from everywhere.
12: Yeah, definitely. I mean, I think we're also in an age where guys get recognized earlier and earlier. I feel as though the days of the senior eval in the state, you don't see that as frequently. That doesn't mean that Wisconsin can't offer an in-state player late, which, going back to the 27 class, they did in a couple of instances. Jack Tabbert is an offensive lineman from Pewaukee who was committed to North Dakota State. Keaton Wolin, hoped for a Wisconsin offer, didn't get it after attending a practice, and 5 days later committed to Iowa State while Wisconsin was able to end up flipping him. But yeah, I mean, the top tier four-star talent, those guys are getting looks as sophomores. And so it would be great, because he's a name to know, for Wisconsin to be able to get him. Tough to say that we're going to see the talent across the board in the way that we've seen in 27, where you've got 10 legit Wisconsin guys, and Richie Flanagan, they offered and he went to Notre Dame, which is a family legacy. There's just so much talent there, but they're doing all they can to keep the best players in the state and continue to build this.
0: Pardon my ignorance. Are official visits done, or do we still have a few weekends of those yet?
12: As far as I know, they're done. I mean, we've already had 3 weekends, and really the first two were the ones that you got as many people as you could.
0: Those are the priority guys that they get on campus early on.
12: Yeah, I mean, if you get this late in the process, maybe there's a specific position you feel like you're missing on. But a lot of times those guys have committed too, because they've taken 3 official visits. So I thought they were done a week ago when they got to 22, but Fannin Steele was still out there and he took his official to Wisconsin. And of course, if you are committed to a school and taking officials elsewhere, you're definitely not committed to that school. And so it's a good job by the staff of getting him to flip. And now they've got 4 players that have flipped from the 27 class.
0: Speaking of flips, just one thing, and I'd forgotten about this until now, but something I saw over the weekend, the South Florida safety, Makai Williams, is that the name again?
12: Yep.
0: I saw him tweet in a response to, I don't know if it was a fan or whatever, who basically replied to him like, you can just join Florida State down the line, or you'll eventually come back to Florida State. And it caught my eye. I can't find the tweet now, where he basically came out and said, like, no, I'm done, done. Like the opposite of what you were just describing. Whereas if you're committed but still taking visits, you're not really committed. It seems like that guy is the opposite. Like, based on what I've seen on Twitter, and I'm not deep in recruiting Twitter, maybe like you, but that seems pretty rock solid.
12: Well, again, everyone is different, and his situation was a bit unique. I wrote about him when he committed. There were a lot of factors that led him to Wisconsin. And for those listening, Makai Williams is a 4-star defensive back, one of the highest rated DBs that Wisconsin's been able to secure, and was previously committed to Florida State. Wisconsin initially reached out. It was Jake Chaney, who's a former Badgers player who's from Florida, was on Luke Fickell's staff last season, reached out to the head coach there, not about Mekhi Williams, but just to develop relationships with coaches in Florida. Seems like a pretty good area to recruit and learn more about the programs and the teams. And it didn't take long for them to see, hey, there's this guy, Mekhi Williams, who's been committed to Florida State. So that certainly helped. The fact that Robert Steeples went to Wisconsin and they were able to develop a relationship. But this came down in part to Florida State fired its cornerbacks coach, Patrick Surtain Sr., and they had a really strong relationship. And so that sort of opened the door. And as it turned out, Steeples is from St. Louis. The high school coach, KB Belton of Mekhi Williams, also from St. Louis. They're the same age. They played against each other growing up, didn't know each other well, but that was just another thing, a coincidence that allowed the door to be open. And all of it led to Mekhi feeling like, okay, I want to see it. I really like it here. And yeah, he decommitted from Florida State on a Sunday. By then, he probably told the staff that he was coming to Wisconsin. It just took until later in the week.
0: What do they say? Success is when, what is it?
12: What is it? Hard work and opportunity?
0: Or preparation and opportunity, maybe that's what came to mind. Wisconsin had those relationships formed and they were in position, and then an opportunity arose and they were able to jump on it. Just to wet our basketball whistle here in the middle of June, Jesse, you have a story out about Jackson Ball. I'm going to be better this year learning about all these cats before the season started, because last season I felt like we got to October, November, and I'm watching games unaware of, you know, some of these guys. So you at Badger Connect are giving Badger basketball fans a little bit of an opportunity to learn some of these guys and get to know them in the summer before, you know, we get into games and we don't recognize who we're seeing on Big Ten Network.
12: Zach talked to associate head coach Joe Krabanoff on the swing on the last episode of the swing we did. And man, he is high on Jackson Ball, and then talking about how there's an expectation they can contribute as a freshman. We'll see how it all plays out, but he's been regarded as one of the top young players in New Zealand for several years. The Kirkpenny Kiwi connection, as Jackson Ball called it when I talked to him, was a big deal here, because there really weren't any other schools that he said were recruiting him like as early as Wisconsin. It was just like, this fits. I like it. I like the system. Hayden Jones, who's also from New Zealand, ended up coming to Wisconsin and was a big factor after Kirkpenny left the job to return home to New Zealand. But Ball, it's interesting because these guys coming from Europe and Australia and New Zealand, they've been playing professionally. So maybe it's a different level of professional basketball, certainly, than the NBA, but they've been playing against old guys. He had one of his teammates was JaVale McGee, who you may remember from playing in the NBA for a long time and won three NBA championships. And so he's got a lot of experience. And he had a real breakout season a couple of years ago in what is considered maybe the second tier division of the National Basketball League over there. His season opener, 2 days after he turned 17, he scored 40 points. 3 days after that, he scored 36. And as he told me, he was like, this is what I do. So he's got a lot of confidence. He can shoot the hell out of it. He can get to the rim. And I think it's going to be great competition at those guard spots for how Wisconsin's going to figure out how to distribute minutes.
0: Jesse, we appreciate your time on this show and, of course, your coverage at Badger Connect. Is there anything that we should watch for in the days and the weeks to come specifically?
12: Well, I did have a chance recently, since we're on the basketball train here, to talk to Jaylen Brown, who's the four-star guard from Wauwatosa and is going to be in the 2027 class. He's a top 100 player, so a really big deal for Wisconsin to get a player of that caliber from inside the state. So that'll be running. A lot more Badger Bites on the way. I actually just got back. This isn't running for a few weeks, but played a set of tennis against Wisconsin's top women's tennis player who just finished up her career and is turning pro. Spoiler alert, she kicked my ass.
0: Yeah.
12: I didn't embarrass myself.
0: Okay. All right. Did you have any tennis experience at all?
12: I played is doing a lot of work in this sentence, but 2 seasons of Division III tennis at Knox College. I wasn't really good enough to be in the regular rotation, but I got some occasional matches, won a few of them. But I had not played tennis in 19 years. My racket is the same. The grip was disintegrating as I was holding it. My hand was turning black. Like, I'm just glad I didn't keel over. But it sort of rekindled a bit of love for the sport. It was fun to be out there.
0: You played college tennis. That's not something you put in air quotes. You were a collegiate athlete in more than one sport. You
12: know, I mean, I went there for basketball, but it was like, you know, it's spring. Let's do something different. So I did do tennis for a couple seasons.
0: Good for you. Well, I look forward to that now. That's a perfect teaser. Thank you for the time, Jesse. Appreciate it.
12: Thanks, Grant. Talk soon.
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20: This is the future of the shortstop position in Milwaukee, Wisconsin. There you see a sixth round pick back in 2023. Excellent selection by the Brewers. They paid him above slot back then to get all those tools into the organization, and he has certainly made good on that investment. A really good fundamental defender. He's tall, Lauren, and so that certainly you see that stroke, the swing, the power is coming, and he is likely to be the shortstop in Milwaukee for a very, very long time.
0: John Morosi, MLB Network, earlier today, just kind of talking about the arrival, the skill set of Cooper Pratt, which kind of gets us into the end of the show here. Brewers lineup is out for tonight. Obviously, game starts now, less than an hour. Yelich leading off again. Okay, cool. Churio, Trang, Contreras, Bowers, Frelich in right, Mitchell, Pratt, Hamilton, and Sproat on the mound. I like the Mitchells in the lineup again. Vaughn is available off the bench, which I certainly prefer as a bench option to Sal Frelich. Didn't have to go that way last night. Luckily, Brewers win, so no harm, no foul. I mean, no harm. It's clearly the matchup the Brewers liked, I guess. My point on that earlier on in the show is if your equation is giving you the solution of Sal Frelich, your equation is no good. Well, we crunched the numbers and says Sal Frelich over Andrew Vaughn. Well, then the process by which you're crunching the numbers is not correct. So tonight, obviously excited to watch Pratt more at shortstop, but I think anytime that Gasser and Sproat are on the mound, I'm going into those games thinking, okay, are we going to see another step? Are we going to see continued growth? You know, that's what I'm watching. That's what I'm focused on. On top of course, trying to get a win, obviously, for Aaron Ashby, I mean. Clearly now into double-digit wins with his 10th last night. We'll pick this up tomorrow. More Brewers talk. Maybe we'll get a development on Giannis. It seems like maybe we're going to be circling the runway and the tarmac here for a while. But who knows? Things change very, very quickly. So any news that comes out of Packers rookie minicamp this week, certainly we'll talk about too. And I guess the Packers have, to use Rob Domofsky's wording here, they have... Packers take center stage in the political fight over the NFL's antitrust exemption. We'll get into that a little bit tomorrow, too. Kind of political, but also kind of fun. We can kick that around for a little bit. Enjoy the Brewer game tonight. Thank you for listening. As always, podcast up in just a couple minutes.
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0: into hour number two. Welcome back, or good afternoon. I'm Jim Rome in Southern California. Nice to have you here. Lots to get done. All right, you have your telephone number. You can find me there. If you want to hit me up on the X, you can find me there. If you want to email me, you can find me there. But as promised, we are joined right now by a senior writer for Sports Illustrated, also the co-host of the Others Receiving Votes podcast. Good friend of the program. He is Pat Forty. Pat, always awesome to talk to you. How you doing, Pat?
1: Doing well, Jim. Good to be on with you.
0: Great to see you, Pat. Thanks for making time. So now that Brendan Sorsby and his legal team, Pat, have turned tail and gone running to the NFL supplemental draft, just how embarrassing was this entire fiasco for the principals and even for the sport overall?
1: Oh, it was an embarrassing week or two. Really, actually, about maybe 5 or 6 weeks, but especially the last week since Sorsby got the crackpot judge ruling that allowed him to temporarily be eligible to play college football. After that, that's when the rest of the Big 12 lost their minds and I think showed some real solidarity and some strength in coming back hard at Texas Tech and playing against him. And then, you know, Texas Tech moved quickly from a supporting role to an enabling sort of role, like, yeah, we're going to play him. No, we're very concerned about his mental health, but hell yeah, get him in there at quarterback. And then I think there the attorney general from Texas overstepped and gave an opening for the Big 12 to file a federal lawsuit, and that was checkmate. And that's when all of a sudden everything starts getting walked back by Sorsby, by his agent, by Tech, and poof, he's gone.
0: I'm going to get to his agent momentarily. Pat Forty joining us. Pat, I want to go back to something you wrote that I thought was a great line. You wrote in the Big 12 and the way they handled the situation, quote, "It was a masterclass in taking care of your own neighborhood," end of quote. I like that line. What do you mean by that?
1: Yeah, you know what? That means to me that the NCAA didn't take care of this. The courts didn't take care of it. Well, fine. This isn't our backyard. We don't need them. We don't need anybody on the outside. We're going to handle this. Let's band together. And they met with Commissioner Brett Yorbach, who I thought handled this whole thing really well. And the athletic directors and the presidents from 15 other schools said, forget it, man. We are not going to have somebody with a blatantly ineligible quarterback who everyone acknowledges committed major violations leading his team into this season and potentially winning the championship of our league. Say no. So they were lining up to apply sanctions here that I think would have either prevented Tech from playing in the Big 12 championship game or cost them about $40 million in fines. So with those two things at stake there, I think that they really walled up and said, it's not happening in this neighborhood.
0: We were talking to Pat Forty. Pat, to your point that the NCAA couldn't handle it. Hey, look, I'm not here to defend the NCAA. I don't think anybody is at this point. But they did try. They tried, and then it didn't work. But at the same time, I mean, does the NCAA even matter anymore? Does anybody take them seriously at all anymore? And if not, what is the answer? Is it federal intervention? Is it something else? Where does this leave us with the NCAA?
1: Yeah, this was not for lack of trying, as you said, Jim. This was, they went aggressively after this. They said, you're permanently ineligible. And that's when Sorsby went to Jeffrey Kessler and they ran to court and they tried the end around and somehow they got it. And that's been the problem with NCAA enforcement is every time a school has an eligibility situation that they think they can work around in the courts, they do that. And you can get a local ruling that all of a sudden is in your favor. And you've subverted the process. That's what the NCAA has been fighting against. That's one of the reasons they want this protection.
2: 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The 715's voice for sports.
1: Basically, we will have the United States Congress to say, no, you cannot go find your district court judge who's going to bail you out of a situation where you're trying to subvert the process. So that's why they're pushing hard for this congressional legislation. I don't know whether they can get it. Lacking that, I don't know if there's another sort of NCAA bylaw or anything they can put into place, or whether it's conferences that can try to leverage everybody and saying into, you know, some sort of agreement that no, we are not going to just go out and find ourselves a judge. It's a tough situation because everybody has an eligibility, almost everybody has an eligibility situation of one kind or another that they were like, hey, you know, if we could just get some way to get this kid in uniform, look what it could happen. So it's a difficult situation. I feel for the NCAA in this position, but this is, again, why it's good to have a backstop like a conference office that's willing to say, we'll take care of it.
0: Right, so maybe the Big 12, maybe they just gave everybody a playbook on how to handle this or what they can run. Pat Forte joining us. Pat, you mentioned his agent. His agent was on a radio show today, really talking out of both sides of his mouth. He wanted to remind everybody. He said the only problem...
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1: Just making bets from league facilities, this is a whole different ball of wax. You've got somebody coming in with documented history of betting on the sport he's playing. I don't think it's the kind of thing they'll accept lightly. I would think that there's going to be... if he's selected in a supplemental draft, he's probably going to be subject to a suspension. Who knows how long? Half a year? Maybe a full year? I don't know. And I don't think that would be the worst thing, because that would give him a chance to potentially be on a roster, but also not have the pressure of trying to play as a rookie when you're a recovering addict. And you can continue to get help along the way while you're in that position. I do not think the NFL is just going to sit back and say, yeah, sure, come on board, with absolutely no stipulations whatsoever.
0: Oh, yeah, it's really interesting. I think that seems to me likely. I could see where they would have that. Somebody came on, I think it was Tom Pelissero, came on and said, yeah, but what about Jim Harbaugh? Would it not be easy to say, yeah, well, Harbaugh's got this show cause penalty and he can't return to the NCAA until, like, I don't know, 2030 or 2090 or whatever it is. And the NFL did nothing when he came. Is there not a precedent there? Is that not a correlation?
1: No, that's true. I mean, and they handled that differently than they handled Terrell Pryor,
0: right,
1: coming out of Ohio State, and they handled Jim Tressel when he went to be an advisor with the Colts. He was suspended for a period of time, right, before he was allowed to work there. So there's precedent on both sides of that. You know, I don't know which side of that they would necessarily fall on, but again, I think a gambling situation is one that no league office wants to just blithely overlook and say, yeah, it's not a problem.
0: We're talking to Pat Forte for a few more moments. So, Pat, where does that leave? How do you think he projects from a football standpoint? It's impossible to separate all these things, but from a skill set and a football standpoint, how do you think he does project on the next level? And if you had to guess, what round do you think he might go in the supplemental draft?
1: Yeah, I would say mid to late supplemental draft, maybe some third round or on. Maybe somebody takes a flyer in second round. I think there's a lot of NFL people who think highly of him. He's got a real arm talent. He's athletic. You know, he's a serviceable dual threat quarterback. Last year, he was a very big reason why Cincinnati started 7-1. Now, the competition wasn't great, and then when it got harder, he played more poorly. He had two bad games in a row that kind of derailed the season there. I don't think anybody looks at him and says, that's a can't-miss guy. That's, you know, Fernando Mendoza. We would like to take him number one, but late second, third round, fourth round, fifth round, yeah, I think somebody would be willing, if they feel like the off-the-field questions are going to be answered satisfactorily, to take a shot at him.
0: Pat Forty joins me for another moment or so. Pat, if you don't mind, before you go, you and I have not talked horse racing in a minute, so I wanted to get your thoughts on this. I thought that Golden Tempo was absolutely sensational in winning the Derby and the Belmont. I mean, courageous as hell. But those who don't really understand what goes into it want to kill the connections for skipping the Preakness, calling them selfish. Now, as a former owner who experienced similar criticisms, I always found it, Pat, extremely rich that people with no skin or investment in the game could be so critical of those who do. Then again, how hypocritical of me to be a talk show host and say something like that. But that aside, is it time to revisit the Triple Crown and spread these three races out once and for all? Or will the Blue Bloods just stick to this notion that it waters down the accomplishment if you do?
1: Yeah, no, I'm glad you brought it up, and I'm happy to talk horse racing with you, because this situation has been really interesting, and I think this is the breaking point. If you've got horses that now back-to-back years have won the Kentucky Derby and said, no, we have no interest in running in the Preakness, and then undercutting the Triple Crown, you have no Triple Crown. You have no viable series. So you've got to do what the animals are telling you to do. And the trainers of the animals are saying, which is, we can't bring them back in 2 weeks and run them again. So space it out. You keep the Kentucky Derby at the first Saturday in May. You move the Preakness to the first Saturday in June or Memorial Weekend, whatever. And then you move the Belmont to the first Saturday in July or 4th of July, when the only competition for media attention is a hot dog eating contest and some midseason baseball. I think it would be better for everything. I think you're going to get more good horses that run three times. You're going to get more attention, longer window of people paying attention. You're going to get Cherie DeVoe, who's just blown up into this star since the first Saturday in May, and you're going to have her in the limelight for 2 months, and she handled it fantastically. She's been a great spokesperson for horse racing. I think it's win, win, win. You've just got to get people to be willing. I think the Preakness is ready to do it, would be willing to do it, especially with their TV contract up. The problem then, you've got to get Naira and the Belmont to move their race, and I think they would have to in that situation as well. So I think we're on the precipice of making it happen, and it's about damn time.
0: No, exactly right. Like, what are we protecting? Some archaic thing like, great, the Triple Crown was amazing, great, there were horses that have won it, you can't take that from them. But, you know, Pat, you and I have talked about this. 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Even back in the day when we owned as many horses as we did, we never ran them back, not even in allowance races, more than once a month. Last thought, can you explain?
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0: We want to see a triple crown. Why is she doing that? What is she afraid of? Or why are they protecting their investment? Or don't you regret it now after you won the Belmont? You could have done it, and you cheated all of us. No, no. They care about their animal. And yes, the investment. The investment's part of it. And I want to say that again. I don't want to be a hypocrite because I'm critical of others that have investments. But as somebody, that hits home close to me. Because as somebody who used to pay the bills, really expensive bills, for animals that I loved, I always thought that was extremely rich that people would say, man, you are so selfish, Rome. Let us watch your horse run. Yeah, but I don't want to sound like the agent for Sorsby and say only the family members know. But actually, I did know things about the horses that you didn't know that is the reason why we didn't run them back or didn't run them another year. And the investment is part of it, but you want to do right by the animal. We used to always say, the horse will let us know. If the horse is not coming out of a race well or reacting well, we know it's not time to run the horse again. You want to run them where they can win and when they feel right. Not everybody does that. But I understand why somebody who runs the Kentucky Derby does not want to run back in the Preakness 2 weeks later. You have no idea how tired a horse is after running a mile and a quarter for the first time. It's not like they get back to their stall, they eat up, they have a good night of sleep, and they're ready to go again. Those races take a lot out of those animals. It takes them days to recover. And then to Pat's point too, you got to ship. Shipping takes a lot out of a horse. Putting them on a bus, or I should say, putting them in a stall, on a truck, putting them on an airplane. All these things factor in. So space the Triple Crown races out. It won't mean the same per se because it won't be as challenging, but it will be much better for the sport and the animals and the fans. All right, when we come back, hope you got something out of that part of the conversation. When we come back, World Cup. I got to talk some World Cup. Speaking of which, the biggest stage in world soccer is here, and every goal changes everything, and now FanDuel is giving you a reason to root for every single one. 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
15: 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The future Hall of Famer has a new deal with the Chiefs worth over $500 million. 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

0: 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Old Trapper is original old-fashioned. 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What is your beef? Liz in Falls City. Quote, oh my God. FIFA, your fans invading the USA, partying, then cleaning up after, has restored my faith in humanity after the NBA Finals. Wore the Scottish, drinking the Chowd's beer supply to nothing. That kind of gets me into my next take. Perfectly, in fact. Look, I know change can be challenging. But change is also necessary. Change is actually mandatory, at least if you want to stay on top, because we all know how it is. We talk about all the time on this program, evolve or die. Nobody stays the same. You're getting better or you're getting worse. Adapt or fail. That's the entertainment business, but that's also life. So why am I getting so philosophical about this? Why am I getting more philosophical about this than I normally do? Because I have evolved. I have evolved. And I am apologizing.
1: I'd like to take this chance to apologize.
0: For absolutely nothing.
1: To absolutely nobody.
0: Look, the World Cup has been awesome. It has been so far. On and off the pitch. Yeah, I said it. This World Cup is off to a great start. And it finally feels like it's an event than maybe for absolutely everyone. Even though for years, I said it would never be for me. Now, I'm not going to run from that. I'm not going to run from the fact that I was the OG of soccer hating. I'm the one who called the so-called beautiful game a reason to riot, not a sport. I'm the one who called out the hooligans for bagging up their blood and urine and weaponizing it. I'm the one who called out the athletes for diving and rolling around on the ground as if they took sniper fire every single game. I said all of that. I'm not taking back any of that. I'm not apologizing for any of that because it was how I really felt at that time. And now, yeah, I feel a little differently. But again, I evolve. Look, I've changed and done 180s. I know I'm saying I'm doing a full 180, but I've done 180s on lots of things over the years. For instance, if I tried to hate on the World Cup, right?
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8: Get the GOAT. Lionel Messi scored a hat trick in a sold-out Arrowhead Stadium last night. 20 years to the day from his first ever World Cup goal to tie the all-time World Cup goal-scoring lead. That's about as epic as it gets. If you love the sport, you're in heaven. You were in heaven last night seeing that. But even if you don't love the sport, there is still a ton to enjoy, such as the fact, and Liz touched on this, the Scottish just showed up and drank all of the beer in Boston. The Scots have drank Boston dry. Sam Adams literally cannot keep up with these maniacs. They're blowing bagpipes, they're wearing skirts, they're invading Fenway Park, and they're singing throughout the entire game. It's like a full-on Scottish invasion of New England right now. But that's just Boston. That's only Boston. Then you've got people in Lawrence, Kansas, going around saying, "Rock Chalk Algeria." Because that's where the Algerian team is camped, and everybody there is getting along incredibly well. You even have German tourists traveling parts of the country and becoming local celebrities in the process because of their amazing social media posts appreciating the local culture. Who knew? One of those Germans showed up on CNN, and I think he did an amazing job of seeing the same mistake, which I would characterize as World Cup, and why it's impossible to hate on.
9: What do you make of all the viral content coming out of this tournament and all the love for the European tourists from the American people as you show us our country with fresh eyes?
10: Yeah, I mean, I know Freddie. He's a nice guy. He's from like close to me. So I've been talking to him. He's loving it. He's more touring the South. I did Chicago, and I think it's more like because
8: who was that team?
10: Rather negative news about the Americans in the last 5 years. Let's say that. And I think we are all enjoying like the fact that this country is so great to visit. The people are amazing, so welcoming. The culture is amazing. It's like Europeans are getting a new view of America right now. I think through our content, and that's cool. I think.
8: I think that's really cool, actually. I think that's very cool. You can see it an embrace. You see Europeans and all kinds of other people getting a brand new view of us. He said it. You know, for most of us over the last 5 years, we've had a pretty negative view of America. But now we are here and we're experiencing this hospitality, not this hostility. And this culture. So honestly, I think Americans, they're getting a new view of us, and Americans are getting a new view of soccer. So it also doesn't have to be so deep, right? Some of these people are just here for the party. Some of these people are just here having a great time, and that's totally fine too. Like this one Japanese fan who seems to speak pretty good English for not allegedly speaking any English. Check out this legend.
11: Yeah. Nice to meet you.
12: Okay, how you doing?
11: My name is...
12: Okay.
11: Yeah, my name is Hirochika Nakakuki.
12: Oh, wow.
11: It's live?
12: Okay.
11: It's live?
12: Yes, it's live.
11: Yeah,
12: baby.
11: Yeah,
12: yes.
11: Yeah.
12: How
11: yeah.
12: excited are you?
11: Yeah.
12: You are so excited,
11: yeah.
12: right? Japan, right?
11: Excuse me.
12: Okay.
11: I cannot speak English, but but I'm excited!
0: I love it! Yeah! Yeah, baby! Let's go!
11: Japan!
8: Okay, first of all, I love that this guy can't speak English, but he has the wherewithal to say, is it live? Are we live? Are we live? Well, what a great question to ask during an interview. Are we live? No. Well, do it live! What does it matter, my guy? Like, I love that he had to know. Like, it mattered to him. You gotta love people. Dude says he doesn't speak English, but still knows enough to look right into the camera, point, and ask, is it live? Are we live? But we get it, bro. You're hyped. You're excited. And as far as I can tell, pretty much everybody is. And that's great. The TV ratings are outstanding so far. The attendance, which was kind of a concern coming in, outstanding so far. The atmosphere is outstanding so far. The energy is outstanding so far. It's almost like there's a reason the World Cup is in fact a big deal or something, which is why this is such an incredible opportunity for the USMNT to change the way.
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8: Feels like a really significant moment. 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
3: They are a well-oiled machine, and specifically in this case, you could see that they got the keys to the White House. I mean, the government was very, very receptive to them, obviously. They could walk freely through that place. They could put the cameras where they wanted. They could have the show, the exact show that they wanted. And when you give them access like that, they are going to knock it out of the park. And I thought they did. Anybody can have their opinion, of course, but being there in person and seeing it as you're showing the, you know, the video of me walking the grounds earlier in the week. And then, you know, the broadcast itself, it was beautiful. It was very beautiful. And then I got to say the fighters just always impressed me. I mean, this was a unique fight week. These guys were being held because, you know, the UFC wanted all of these press conferences and these weigh-ins to happen at night. That's usually when these guys are cutting weight, they're sleeping, they're training. So their schedules were thrown off. They were doing a ridiculous amount of media asking or answering the same questions over and over and over again. These guys showed up, made weight, didn't complain about it, and then still performed 7 finishes in 7 fights. So I thought that all things considered, it was an amazing event for the UFC.
8: It was wild. It was wild and it was surreal. So, Brett, what about Justin Gaethje? Like, nothing he does should ever surprise any of us at this point, but still, I'm absolutely blown away by that performance against Ilya Topuria. Look, we all know why Justin was there, right? He's probably the most violent, entertaining fighter in the history of that promotion. But, Brett, at 37, coming in, giving off all the wars he's had, did you think he had another performance like that in him, especially against one of the best in the world in Topuria?
3: I did not. Respectfully, I really couldn't see many ways for Justin Gaethje to win this fight. And that has nothing to do with him. It just has to do with what I know about the sport. Ilya Topuria was on an absolute roll. He is intelligent. He has a good team around him. You know, all of these things that you can talk about sometimes about like somebody overlooking somebody, not taking them seriously. Ilya Topuria is just too smart for that. His team is too smart for it. Physically, he was good to go. Stylistically, I did not see a way. You know, I mean, Justin was kind of talking about things like, well, in the third round, in the fourth round, I'll have him and he'll start to fade. I had never seen anything in Ilya's previous fights that made me think that he would fade in a third round or a fourth round, fifth round. Psychologically, he's confident. He's calm when he walks to the octagon. So I thought this was a nightmare matchup for Justin Gaethje, truly. I would be lying and I would not even be doing the man respect if I said anything otherwise. I really did not think he was going to win this fight personally. And a lot of people didn't. But he came out and he not only won it, but he more or less dominated it. And of course, there was that moment in the second round, but that was classic Gaethje. If you underestimate him, his ability to get through those bad moments at all, that's the one mistake that potentially Ilya made, is that he thought he had him in the second round, and then it turns out he didn't, and then he gassed after that.
8: I thought he did, too. When he caught him with that liver shot, I thought that was it, and I agree with everything you just said, and that's nothing against Justin. But then by the end of it, I was posting on X. That's why he's my favorite fighter of all time, because that was so amazing. Listen, if not for that win, I mean, we'd be talking about Ciryl Gane, right? We've been talking about Ciryl Gane because he was just so amazing against Alex Pineda. I'm not sure what's more incredible, Brett. Gane's performance or the fact that Poatan could actually beat him, and he could have. It was a pick'em, and that would have given him a win in a third weight class as a champion, something that had never happened before. What was your biggest takeaway from that fight?
3: Ciryl Gane is extremely good, and we knew that from the very beginning. When this guy came into the UFC, everybody was falling over themselves talking about how fast he was, how he moves like he's not a heavyweight. He moves like a middleweight. He's bouncing in and out. He has a ground game. He's technical. He's intelligent. He's going to be the wave of the future at heavyweight. And then this guy lost to Francis Ngannou and John Jones, and we all threw him under the bus. I mean, myself included, honestly. The way he kind of did not show up against John Jones, I just sort of, and this is easy to do in this sport, I kind of wrote him off as a guy that just would not perform in the biggest of fights. And he took that personally. I spent some time with him and his team. I spent a lot of time with him, actually, out in Washington, D.C. They allowed me some access to get into him. And he said, after the John Jones fight, when everyone was kind of throwing him aside, he said, I'm not doing this for anybody else then. You know what? I was like trying to share my life with them. I was trying to do this cool thing with them. And they're saying I can't wrestle. They're saying I'm no good anymore because I lost to John Jones. So he's really gotten quiet. And since then, he's done nothing but win. And now here, he looked absolutely tremendous against Alex Bejeda. So he is the only guy who has fought Ngannou, John Jones, Tom Aspinall, and now Alex Bejeda. Those are all the biggest names at heavyweight. He is the only one to face each of them. And I don't think he's slowing down anytime soon. I think the best is yet to come still for Ciryl Gane. I was absolutely mesmerized by his performance. He is one of the top 10. I put him in my top 10 pound for pound this week.
8: I was mesmerized too. I thought it was absolutely incredible, and that would be the biggest talking point. And so I saw Justin Gaethje do what he did. But what about Conor McGregor's return? We're finally going to get it. I mean, allegedly. We thought we were going to get it before, but July 11th against Max Holloway. Realistically, what do you think we can expect from Conor, who has not fought in the UFC since he lost to Dustin Poirier in 2021?
3: Yeah, you know, I find myself really thinking a lot, Jim, about Nate Diaz in his most recent fight. And he fought Mike Perry, and he fought for the MVP promotions just last month, right? Last month in Los Angeles, and he lost that fight. And he said, man, I've been doing MMA for so long, but I just forget sometimes how hard it is. Like, there's nothing like MMA. You know, you can go run triathlons, and you can even go box. Nate Diaz had went and gone and boxed, but he said, my body just wasn't calloused enough to do MMA. It just was too soft. It's just, you really have to harden yourself to participate in this sport. And I think Conor's going to run into some of the same issues. I mean, he's been out, like you mentioned, for this long five-year period. We've seen at times, you know, evidence that he's not treating his body like a saint, of course. And so I think he can get in the gym and he can get his mind right. And he's always been able to perform in the biggest of moments. But trying to come back against a guy in Max Holloway who's going to throw a lot of volume, who has been consistent and been active during this whole time, I think that's the biggest issue that Conor's going to face. I don't think it's necessarily timing. I don't think it's necessarily the moment or even the age. I just think it's the time off, man. I mean, MMA is a sport that you need to be doing day in and day out, especially if you're going to walk in and try to beat Max Holloway. If they were giving him a two-minute fight, then maybe I'd feel better about it. But he has to be in top shape, and his body has to be ready to withstand the rigors of a potentially 25-minute fight. And I do wonder about that. I wonder if we are going to look at this fight and be like, you know, Conor McGregor just fit mentally, he was there. Physically, he just wasn't ready to go this one.
8: Yeah, but I got about 60 seconds. Real quick follow. Like, why? Why? Like, I'm all about it. I'll watch it. I'm into it. But presumably, he doesn't need it. Why is he fighting?
3: I think because he wants to be a fighter. He always took so much pride of being the nastiest, most vicious guy in the room. And I think even after you away from that for a long time, Jim, if you build your identity in it, he wants it back, man. A lot of these guys have a hard time when they are not walking out to the cheers anymore. I think that's why Conor McGregor's coming back.
8: I think that's fair. MMA reporter, I should say, for ESPN. He joined that network in 2010. Brett Okamoto joining us. Brett, really appreciate you. Thanks so much. Great to have you on the show. Let's do it again soon.
3: Pleasure, man. Anytime.
8: Great having you, Brett. Thank you very much. Well done. Always fun talking to MMA with him. All right, so your reaction to it. I wanted to get some reaction to the event after the event. So we got that midweek. It is Wednesday. Today's not the day you think it is. It's Wednesday. It's hump day. Other than that, it's not what you think. All right, so I want your reaction to my take on the World Cup. I want your reaction to what we talked about with Brendan Sorsby at the very top of the program. I want your reaction to us coming to YouTube come Monday. And still, the Knicks, the parade is tomorrow. So we still have things to talk about regarding the Knicks. Telephone number is toll-free, 1-800-636-8686, 2 hours down. Hour number 3 still ahead. The so-called fourth hour is later on today when I have my podcast with Byron Scott, NBA great. So a big Wednesday. Stay tuned.
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